0: latest.
1: We've learned that the FBI and the Department of Justice is investigating potential wrongdoings on multiple levels involving the CMS school board and administration. Much of this investigation centers on the possible misuse of federal funds and other financial irregularities. WBT is aware of at least three people that have been interviewed by the feds. When contacted, the U.S. Attorney's Office for Western North Carolina sent WBT this statement. Quote, the U.S. Attorney's Office and the FBI have had an active investigation related to Charlotte-Mecklenburg schools. Because the investigation is ongoing, we cannot provide additional details at this time. End quote. This raises questions about CMS leadership to a whole new level. There are now two active criminal investigations into CMS. Besides the FBI, the State Bureau of Investigation is also looking into possible violations of state law. Brett Jensen, WBT News.
0: CMS released a statement saying they were aware of the investigation by the DOJ and the FBI, and they will cooperate if requested. North Carolina Department of Public Instruction is also conducting their own inquiry. The State Auditor's Office is assisting the SBI probe. Tackling the high cost of fuel.
2: Prices are extra high. I mean, it's taking me an extra $40 just to fill up.
3: Seems like every trip I need to go to the gas station, it's up another like 10 cents and then sometimes 25. I'm like, man, like when is it going to come back down?
0: That's apparently what state lawmakers are wrestling with. They're talking about temporarily suspending the state gas tax in North Carolina. Republican leaders in the House and Senate calling for a special session in Raleigh to vote on it. It's unclear when that may happen. The state's gas tax right now is currently 41 cents a gallon. Nationally, President Trump today repeated his claims that fuel shortages are a result of the war in Ukraine, not the war with Iran, which has slowed shipping through the Strait of Hormuz. Speaking to reporters as he left the White House to fly to a rally in Nebraska, President Trump said there are fewer operating refineries because of the war in Ukraine.
4: They are causing a lot of problems. The lack of refineries is the problem. We have tremendous amounts of oil coming out of the Hormuz Strait. We have that so good. But we have a lack of refineries because of the war, having to do mostly with diesel.
0: The president also confirmed U.S. bombers left a base in England because of a threat. Jared Halpern has more from the White House.
5: An Iran-linked threat sparked a weekend evacuation of long-range bombers from RAF Fairford in southern England, President Trump told reporters.
4: So we had a threat, and if we're going to be threatened, we'll just move them, and that sort of alleviates that.
5: The president did not describe the nature of the threat, but last month, five men were arrested for suspicion of terrorism near the airbase. Vice President J.D. Vance says the aircraft were moved out of an abundance of caution. The Pentagon confirms the bombers returned to home bases in the U.S., but says the military remains ready to carry out operations anytime, anywhere. At the White House, Jared Halpern, Fox News.
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6: Clouds continue to dissipate, and they won't be coming back for some time. We have a gorgeous stretch of weather underway across the Charlotte metro, and tonight is no exception to that. We fall back to 54 degrees, mainly clear skies. Very comfortable. 73 tomorrow, lots of sun, and we'll keep the sun around for Wednesday, high of 77 degrees. I'm meteorologist Sam Coplin on Charlotte's FM News Talk, 107.9 WBT.
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9: More injury woes for the Hornets. Guard Coby White suffered a calf strain during training camp and will now miss the preseason. There is no timetable yet for his return. Fellow guard Con Knipple and big man Grant Williams are also out for the preseason. The Hornets' first preseason game is tomorrow night against the Nets at the Spectrum Center. In college hoops, Duke is the unanimous preseason favorite to win the ACC, followed by Virginia, Louisville, Miami, and North Carolina. NC State is picked to finish 10th, Wake Forest 15th. Duke's John Blackwell is the ACC preseason player of the year. The Panthers enjoying a victory Monday after their Sunday night football win over the Lions. They get a much needed bye this week ahead of their next game at the Eagles. Jalen Phillips and Monroe Freeling both suffered injuries in last night's game, but coach Dave Canales is hopeful that they will be able to play at Philly. After a gruesome ankle injury yesterday, Chiefs receiver Tyquan Thornton will have surgery next week. He's expected to be out 3 to 4 months, but has a chance of returning this season. On Monday Night Football, we've got the Saints hosting the Falcons. Major League Baseball playoffs continuing tonight. Right now, it's the White Sox taking on the Guardians in Game 2 of the AL Division Series, followed by the Yankees facing the Rays. Washington Capitals captain Alex Ovechkin announced today that this will be his final season in the NHL. I'm Sharon Thorsland, WBT Sports.
0: 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I'm Mike Pacheco, WBT News.
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0: All right, ladies and gentlemen, welcome to hour two. A unapologetic in your face conservatism with the green eyed patriot. Mm-mm. 704-570-1079. That's the number. 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A friend of mine was, said he was listening to my show the other night, and, he was commenting about how I use pauses for dramatic effect. He said, you pause so much sometimes when you're talking. I was listening online and, I lost the connection and I thought you were just paused for that long. I was like, what? I don't pause that much. You see what I did there? You get it? You don't get it. It's okay. That's fine. We're just talking about these the attorneys for the young white boys in Mississippi who were with Nolan Wells, the African American teen who drowned, and Terrell Owens, the former NFL player, and in my opinion, lunatic. Psycho, in my opinion, allegedly calling them out, accusing them of murder, basically, and allegedly accusing them of that. But anyway, getting sued because you can't just accuse people of doing something they didn't do. So I'm all about it. I'm also all about Elon Musk going after somebody who, I don't have it. I thought I had this sound bite. I wonder why I don't have it. Did I forget to send it? Let me see if I can play it from here. This may not be good, but let me see. Can I do it? Okay, this is Jamal Bowman. The former representative from New York, talking about Elon Musk on CNN.
1: Again, the American people do not trust Elon Musk, and Elon Musk is incompetent in his position. And how do we know? Because they fired tens of thousands of people, was challenged in court. The court said the people have to go back, and now the people are coming back. He's incompetent. He's a thief. He's a Nazi, and people don't trust him. Period.
2: Let me just.
0: Okay. There you have it. He didn't say, in my opinion, he didn't say allegedly. He said he's a thief. He's a Nazi. So Elon Musk just announced that he is filing a lawsuit after disgraced former Representative Jamal Bowman called him a thief and a Nazi on CNN. He said, I've been waiting for somebody to answer that one in court. I've had enough. Lawsuit inbound, Elon said. Bowman sat on a CNN panel and went straight to the slur. Thief, Nazi, national television, the network let it ride, and Musk did not. Former congressman does not mean you get to say anything and walk. Lawsuit inbound means the clip is now evidence. The words were on air. The name was his. The receipt is coming. Jamal Bowman is El Stupido. Jamal Bowman, if you remember, is the esteemed statesman who pulled the fire alarm that day in Congress, allegedly because they were about to have a vote that the Democrats were going to lose, and so he was trying to stall the vote. So he pulled the fire alarm to make everybody evacuate the building and delay everything. That was alleged. His story was, is that he was trying to open the door and he pulled the wrong handle. Now, I would rather be known as being a saboteur of a vote in Congress rather than to be known as being that damn stupid that you think that a fire alarm beside the door is a way to unlock it. I mean, wouldn't you rather people just think that you're devious and low down and crooked rather than to be that stupid, rather than to think of you as being that stupid? Now, in my opinion, he's even stupider than somebody who would pull a fire alarm thinking that it was a way to unlock the door. Whew. And he was embarrassed in his reelection campaign in New York. I remember he got on stage with AOC, Sandy Cortez. They were trying to get the crowd all hyped, to get out there and vote for him, and it was embarrassing. I believe he had on a yellow short set, if my Snapchat memory serves me correctly. Jamal Bowman on stage with AOC before election. Let's see what it pulls up here in images. That's the one where she came out. Remember, she was pumping her fist like she was at the she was trying to start a rap concert or something. She always reminds me of the, you know, when the cheerleaders at a pep rally in high school, they used to do this where they would dress up like the football players and they'd run out and start trying to act like the, you know, imitate the players. And it was adorable because they were trying to act all masculine and everything, couldn't do it. Well, that's what Sandy Cortez was doing out there, acting like, you know, acting like she's, you know, from the 90s rap group Onyx. But Jamal Bowman was not wearing a yellow short set. He was just wearing a bright yellow shirt with a pair of plaid shorts. So I was close. That's the difference in what kind of memory I have and an eidetic memory, or what used to be called a photographic memory. I have a snapshot memory. I can remember certain things about images forever. And I remembered yellow being on him. I didn't get the whole picture correct, though, but close enough. He's an idiot. That's my point. Make no mistake about it. He is a moron, allegedly, in my opinion. And in, I would think, most people's opinions, he's an idiot. And Elon is going to scrape and scrounge up enough money for an attorney to be able to teach him a lesson about libel and defamation. Now, I'm sure he knows about defecation because he does that out of his mouth. Jamal Bowman does. He's a joke. He's a clown. And he's perfect for CNN to put on a panel as an expert when it comes to the issues. So, yeah, go ahead, right out there. Elon is a thief and a Nazi. Now let's go, Elon. Get him. Get him. Make an example out of his dumb. All right, hang on. I got to take a break. More coming up.
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6: Clouds continue to dissipate and they won't be coming back for some time. We have a gorgeous stretch of weather underway across the Charlotte metro, and tonight is no exception to that. We fall back to 54 degrees, mainly clear skies, very comfortable. 73 tomorrow, lots of sun, and we'll keep the sun around for Wednesday, high of 77 degrees. I'm meteorologist Sam Coplin on Charlotte's FM News Talk 107.9 WBT.
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1: And this is going to be how we need to combat these socialists, these Bernie Sanders types. Now, I'm going to play this clip for you, and then you may think that I'm going somewhere where I'm not. Okay, so let me just play this. It is a very, you know, typical, unattractive socialist girl, woman, talking to a normal, smart man. And listen to where this goes. It goes somewhere where she was not planning on it going. Listen.
2: The dominant narrative in America is white people are evil, white people suck, we should be ashamed of ourselves, and
3: I don't think we should be ashamed of ourselves. I think that we should take responsibility for the system that we've created.
2: The best system in the world?
3: Oh, we do not have the best system
2: in the
3: world.
2: Who has a better system?
3: There are many European countries that are much better off than us.
2: Oh, you mean like the European countries with a higher density of whites, like Northern Europe?
3: That's one way to phrase it, I guess.
2: You don't mean Turkey.
3: No.
2: You don't mean Eastern Europe with the communists. So the only time you can come up with a system that's better than America, it's a country that's more white than America.
1: Oh! Now, I'm not saying that those countries are better because they're white. I'm not saying that. I don't think those countries are better than America. I don't think any country is better than America, but you get these little sniveling, lily white guilt idiots running around here trying to gain moral authority. This is not the greatest system in the world. What is? Well, I would say Eastern, there were many European countries. Which ones? The white ones? Bigot? Racist? Is that what you're saying? The whiter, the better? That's what it sounds like you're saying. That's the way we need to turn it on them. Bernie Sanders runs around calling every Republican, everybody uses that as a weapon all the time. The president is a racist. He is a Nazi. He is a blah, blah, blah, blah, blah, blah. Excuse me, Mr. Let's run things like they do in Scandinavia. What color is everybody in Scandinavia? White. What state do you live in, Bernie? Vermont. What is the percentage of white residents in Vermont?
4: What's 96%?
1: Yes, that's right. 96% white in your state. He was born and raised in New York, if I'm not mistaken, but he got out of there. Didn't you get out of there, Bernie? Would we have called that white flight? Huh? Start calling them racists, because all they want is to whitewash America. They want these socialist policies that they have in these all white countries. And the leader of that movement is somebody who is a senator from an all white state.
4: Bernie Sanders. Bernie.
1: What, Bernie? Huh? What you say, Mr. Klansman? Mr. White Supremacist? Why are you always saying that the policies in these all white countries, why are you always saying they're better than ours? Are you saying that whiteness is superior? That whiteness reigns supreme? I think you are, Bernie. And all you other little sniveling white communists running around down talking America because you want it to be like all the ultra white countries. Idiot.

0: Well, I guess you could say it. Let's listen to that once more again, shall we? Let's listen to it one more again. Here we go. I just love it.
1: Narrative in America is white people are evil, white people suck, we should be ashamed of ourselves, and
2: I don't think we should be ashamed of ourselves. I think that we should take responsibility for the system that we've created.
1: The best system in the world?
2: Oh, we do not have the best system
1: in the world. Who has a better system?
0: You hear how arrogant and smug she is? We do not have the best system in the world.
2: Many European countries that have are much better off.
1: Oh,
2: than
1: you
2: us.
1: Mean like the European countries with a higher density of whites, like Northern Europe?
2: That's one way to phrase it, I guess.
1: You don't mean Turkey.
2: No.
1: You don't mean Eastern Europe.
2: No.
1: With the communists. So the only time you can come up with a system that's better than America, it's a country that's more white than America.
0: Because you're a racist. You're an ugly, feminist, socialist, racist. Just like your leader, Bernie. Well, he's not a feminist. He's effeminate. He's not a feminist, I guess. You see, these people are so, so easy to turn inside out. You know why? Because they sit on a throne of lies. And when you sit on a throne of lies, anybody that comes along with any common sense can turn you inside out. But you know what happens? The media protects people like Bernie Sanders from being turned inside out all the time to his face. They protect him. And Bernie Sanders would not go on a program and be interviewed by somebody who was really going to ask him tough questions and not worry about, you know, credibility in the news world. In other words, somebody such as I, because I have no credibility, you know, I'm just a glorified DJ that just holds down 2 hours worth of programming here on WBT every night. I'm just filling time. So I would love the opportunity to talk to somebody like Bernie Sanders. You know, because I mean, I'm just a placeholder for 2 hours because they don't have anybody else. But we've got to start playing their game the way they do. Republicans have always been too proper. And that's why so many moderate, squishy Republicans have a hard time with Trump. Now, look, I don't agree with everything that Trump says. Sometimes he goes a little bit far for my taste, but I thank God every day we've got him. And I also don't come on here and harp on every little thing that I disagree with him on. To try to make myself, you know, try to elevate myself as some sort of a middle of the road independent journalist, or, you know, look at me as somebody who's just, you know, I'm not so brainwashed by the right or the left, and, you know, whatever. I'm on the issues one by one, because I tend to care more about the country overall. And if I have a disagreement with something that President Trump has said or done, I'm not going to come on here and blast him just to try to give myself credibility, because I care more about which way the country goes in the elections. I mean, I don't give a damn if somebody accuses me of being, you know, in the pocket of Trump or whatever. I don't care because I know what the alternative is. The alternative is socialism, Marxism, and the Death to America Party, which is the Democrat Party. I'm sorry, I'm not going to scream death to America through my vote or convince other people to vote for the Death to America Party just because I want to stand out on the radio as being not afraid to stand up to Trump. There's more to it than that. Oh, by the way, I have something I'm going to talk about next in regards to Tucker Carlson and some of these other idiot podcasters that has gone on over the weekend. And they're not the only ones I'm talking about who do this crap about, oh, I'm gonna speak out against Trump because they show that I'm not, you know, end up doing the damage to the country by getting the Death to America Party elected. But I am going to focus on Tucker Carlson and one of the dumbest people in public in the public eye right now. Coming up next, hang on.
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0: radio's greatest gift. And the Green-Eyed Patriot. On the air, everywhere, ramming, jamming, getting down like a hound. Unapologetic, in-your-face conservatism. Dropping truth bombs all over the area. 704-570-1079 is the phone number. Call, text, whatever. Okay. Now, I'm really about to illustrate the difference between a real, well-respected political analyst and commentator and me. I was listening to Ben Shapiro's podcast today, and he was talking about what he refers to as the horseshoe right, which is people who are supposedly on the right, and but they have ideas and ideals now that they promote that end up connecting with the left, like Tucker Carlson, his being the leader. And he was playing these clips of Tucker Carlson on his stupid show, talking to a man who used to be in the parliament in Great Britain, who's a conservative. And the guy was just making Tucker Carlson out. I mean, he was just making a fool of him. Tucker Carlson trying to hold his intellectual ground with this guy was just a joke. And Tucker was basically being an apologist for Hitler. And I wouldn't just throw that out there if it weren't true. Saying that Hitler told Great Britain he didn't want a war with them, but they invaded anyway. Forget that Hitler had gone back on his word and treaties and everything else. Tucker's taking up for Hitler, saying that Great Britain shouldn't have been part of that whole World War II thing because Hitler said he didn't want war with Great Britain. And then he just full on is, I mean, over the moon, giddy, loving Russia. Tucker Carlson is Mr. Russia. And I listened to that, and of course, you know, Ben Shapiro is an intellectual. He's a genius. And he had an intellectual breakdown of why Tucker is what he is and where he's coming from and some of the things that he says and why he's saying them and this, that, and the other. And that's beyond what I think needs to be said in an explanation of Tucker Carlson. And I'm going to break it down for you. Tucker Carlson is, from my perspective as a political analyst and commentator, Tucker Carlson is a turd. You know that word that people used to use to describe certain guys? And they were just goofy and aggravating, and they just got on your nerves, and they were, you know, a little, they're just annoying, just a, it's like a nagging little, you know, fly buzzing around y'all. I mean, you just call him a, just go on, turd. That's what Tucker Carlson is. Tucker Carlson is the world's number one turd. He's just a dweeb. He's an annoying little nerd. Just uncool, just says things just to get a rise out of people. But he was like, of course you would agree that. And he tries to be so intellectual, and he's not. He's just, and I can't think of a better, because I think it's the perfect word to describe him. He is a turd. Now, the other person that Ben Shapiro was talking about was Theo Vaughn. Now, Theo Von is a comedian, and he has one of the biggest podcasts in the world. And he gets into the issues, which he really shouldn't. He shouldn't. Theo Von was raised poor Louisiana white trash. And he comes off to me as somebody who you would just describe as being a burnout. He just burnt. Let's see. Has Theo Von had substance abuse issues? Let's see. What does the Jugal say? He actually said at one point, "I'm on drugs." He's very open about his substance abuse issues, so it's sad to see. Okay. Now, I'm not saying that to make fun of people if they are addicts. I'm just saying that he comes across as somebody who has done a lot of drugs. Let me put it that way. Like you would describe him, or we would have described him in the 90s. Man, that guy's burnt. I know somebody who had an encounter with him in person, and he wasn't pleasant to this person. But anyway, he had the jihadist pig Zoran Mamdani on his podcast. And Zoran Mamdani is talking about how great socialism is. And in the process of explaining, he's just going on and on about socialism. And Theo Von is like, yeah, blank yeah. Like he's just so taken by this wonderful thing that is being described to him, socialism. Now, the reason I describe Theo Von as being raised Louisiana white trash, poor Louisiana white trash, is because he's always talked about that in his act. And I know the area of Louisiana that he's from. He always talked about being poor growing up and what his neighborhood was. He made his comedy routines out of it. But the reason that I say that is because he's so stupid to sit there and agree with this grinning jihadist pig, Zoran Mamdani, Islamist, because as a person who was raised in such crazy conditions, in a dysfunctional family, in, you know, like I said, a trashy situation in Louisiana. And now he is a multi-millionaire because he's funny. You get it? He's funny. And he's been able to take his personality and the fact that he's funny and become ultra wealthy. And he's sitting there instead of listening to this idiot, this pig talk about socialism in such a fawning way, instead of sitting there and going, "Hey, that's not the best way. You're an anti-capitalist pig. Capitalism, free enterprise, that's the American dream. That's why we are the greatest nation." Instead of saying that, he's sitting there having made all of this money and had such a wonderful life laid out for himself that he's risen from that Louisiana white trash world into one of the most powerful media figures in 2026, multi-millionaire, the best of everything. He's treated by his fans like royalty. And he's sitting there with this pig and agreeing with him and listening to him talk about how great socialism is and not saying, "Shut up." Is he that stupid that he doesn't get it, Theo Von? Is he that burnt that he doesn't get it? Or does he really think socialism is so great because there are still poor people in the world? I don't know. But I look at that and think, okay, well, you've got to be an idiot. Or you've got to be so burnt that you don't understand what this thug across from you is saying. How somebody like Theo Von can't look around and think, okay, this country and its system is miraculous. It is incredible. Nothing can compare to it when it comes to its citizens making the most of themselves that they possibly can. I don't know whether it's guilt or what, but somebody should point that out to his stupid ass. Hey, wake up. Theodore, wake up. You're a multimillionaire because of capitalism. You would not be where you are if we were in a socialist country. You idiot, you. Hello? So, my professional political analysis of Tucker Carlson is he's a turd and Theo Von is a burnt idiot. All right, now let's take a break. More coming up next.
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5: It's been a bit of a dreary and rainy stretch the last couple of days, but changes are continuing to move on in, and tonight, mainly clear skies. We drop back to 54 degrees. It's a beautiful Tuesday tomorrow. Lots of sunshine, high of 73, and we'll keep around the splendid conditions right through the end of the week. High of 77 on Wednesday, lots of sun. I'm meteorologist Sam Coplin on Charlotte's FM News Talk 107.9 WBT.
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14: All right, the Green Eyed Patriot on the air everywhere. This is our last segment. I got something important that I got to get all up in here. 704-570-1079 if you want to quickly get some text in or something. This is a man named David Forrester. And David Forrester is a high school teacher in San Diego County. And he is in an argument with a student because a student disrespected him. This student disrespected him by saying there are only two genders. Oh, no. No, he didn't. Listen to this crap.
15: Sound off like you know what you're talking about.
16: I don't want to talk at all.
15: You said there's only two genders.
16: You're saying I'm ignorant.
15: And I said you're wrong.
16: I guess I'm ignorant because I'm only saying my heart.
15: And you said, no, there's only two genders.
16: Yeah, I want to know.
15: So if you're going to act like you know what you're talking about, you better know what you're talking about.
16: That's all I'm asking you.
15: So stop talking.
16: Why are you being upset?
15: Because you keep talking.
16: I was asking you a question.
15: No, you didn't ask a question. You told me I was wrong. I was wrong.
16: No, I just said that.
15: Yes, you did. And now you're gaslighting me, and I can write you a referral if you want to keep this going.
16: Bro, because we're talking about that.
15: Really?
16: That's why you're getting upset.
15: No, I'm getting upset at the disrespect.
16: I'm not disrespecting you.
15: Then don't tell me I'm wrong.
16: I didn't tell you you're wrong.
15: I said there are more than two genders, and you said, no, there's only two genders.
16: Yeah, from what I know, there's only two genders.
15: And I said that's not correct.
16: There's only a name.
15: And you kept saying it as though you were correct.
16: I mean, you're going to get upset at my tone of voice.
15: No, it wasn't the tone of voice. It was that you kept repeating yourself. Listen, it was that you kept repeating yourself after I tried to correct you.
16: You think I'm challenging yourself? No, I was asking a question.
15: No, it wasn't a question. It was an assertion of fact. And it was incorrect.
14: So, which one needs to be teaching the class?
0: Sounds to me like the student needs to be teaching the class. You got an overly emotional teacher, very effeminate sounding, very sensitive, David Forrester, mad because the child said the truth. That there are only two, I would have preferred if he would have said sexes, two sexes. And that there's no such thing as a gender construct, whatever the hell that is. Construct is actually a verb. So I don't know if he means construction or what, but they're all idiots. So do you believe that? He is freaking out on this kid because the kid said there are only two genders. And he, as the teacher, is teaching information that is scientifically impossible. Why? And they say they're not grooming or indoctrinating kids in these government schools. They get offended when we say that. Listen, listen, listen. And if you're a student and you're listening right now, take this to your teacher and dare them to tell you any differently. There are two sexes, male and female. That's it. And if they want to throw out any other anomaly of a sex, like, okay, well, that's so rare. Any rarity, that's a different story. But for all intents and purposes, there are two sexes. Male and female. Tell your teachers that, and if they hassle you about it, sue them. All right, Nick Craig's coming up next. God loves you, and there ain't nothing you can do about it. I'll talk to you tomorrow. Bye.
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18: Another investigation for CMS. I'm Mike Pacheco in the WBT News Center. With the state of North Carolina already looking into financial irregularities with Charlotte-Mecklenburg schools, now WBT News has learned the DOJ and the FBI are now looking into the school board and administration. WBT's Brett Jensen has the latest.
19: We've learned that the FBI and the Department of Justice is investigating potential wrongdoings on multiple levels involving the CMS school board and administration. Much of this investigation centers on the possible misuse of federal funds and other financial irregularities. WBT is aware of at least three people that have been interviewed by the feds. When contacted, the U.S. Attorney's Office for Western North Carolina sent WBT this statement. Quote, the U.S. Attorney's Office and the FBI have had an active investigation related to Charlotte-Mecklenburg schools. Because the investigation is ongoing, we cannot provide additional details at this time. End quote. This raises questions about CMS leadership to a whole new level. There are now two active criminal investigations into CMS. Besides the FBI, the State Bureau of Investigation is also looking into possible violations of state law. Brett Jensen, WBT News.
18: CMS released a statement saying they were aware of the investigation by the DOJ and the FBI, and they will cooperate if requested. North Carolina Department of Public Instruction is also conducting their own inquiry. The State Auditor's Office is assisting the SBI probe. Tackling the high cost of fuel.
20: Prices are extra high. I mean, it's taking me an extra $40 just to fill up.
21: It seems like every trip I need to go to the gas station, it's up another, like, 10 cents and then sometimes 25. Like, man, like, when is it going to come back down?
18: That's apparently what state lawmakers are wrestling with. They're talking about temporarily suspending the state gas tax in North Carolina. Republican leaders in the House and Senate calling for a special session in Raleigh to vote on it. It's unclear when that may happen. The state's gas tax right now is currently 41 cents a gallon. Nationally, President Trump today repeated his claims that fuel shortages are a result of the war in Ukraine, not the war with Iran, which has slowed shipping through the Strait of Hormuz. Speaking to reporters as he left the White House to fly to a rally in Nebraska, President Trump said there are fewer operating refineries because of the war in Ukraine.
2: They are causing a lot of problems. The lack of refineries is the problem. We have tremendous amounts of oil coming out of the Hormuz Strait. We have that so good. But we have a lack of refineries because of the war, having to do mostly with diesel.
18: The president also confirmed U.S. bombers left a base in England because of a threat. Jared Halpern has more from the White House.
4: An Iran-linked threat sparked a weekend evacuation of long-range bombers from RAF Fairford in southern England, President Trump told reporters.
2: Now, we had a threat, and if we're going to be threatened, we'll just move them, and that sort of alleviates that.
4: The president did not describe the nature of the threat, but last month, five men were arrested for suspicion of terrorism near the airbase. Vice President J.D. Vance says the aircraft were moved out of an abundance of caution. The Pentagon confirms the bombers returned to home bases in the U.S., but says the military remains ready to carry out operations anytime, anywhere. At the White House, Jared Halpern, Fox News.
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5: Clouds continue to dissipate, and they won't be coming back for some time. We have a gorgeous stretch of weather underway across the Charlotte metro, and tonight is no exception to that. We fall back to 54 degrees, mainly clear skies. Very comfortable. 73 tomorrow, lots of sun, and we'll keep the sun around for Wednesday. High of 77 degrees. I'm meteorologist Sam Coplin on Charlotte's FM News Talk 107.9 WBT.
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22: The Panthers enjoying a victory Monday after their thrilling win over the Lions on Sunday Night Football. They head into their bye week now, giving guys some much-needed time to bounce back from injury. Coach Dave Canales says it also gives coaches the chance to make adjustments after the first quarter of the season.

0: couple of days to really dive into what those things are and then get into our game plan preparing for the Eagles.
1: Now said he's hopeful that Jalen Phillips and Monroe Freeling will both be able to play. They were both injured in last night's game. The Hornets with another injury. This time it's guard Kobe White. He suffered a calf strain during training camp and will miss the rest of the preseason. The Hornets open preseason games tomorrow night, taking on the Nets at the Spectrum Center. In college hoops, Duke's the unanimous preseason favorite to win the ACC. I'm Sharon Thorsland, WBT Sports.
2: 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I'm Mike Pacheco, WBT News.

0: and a good Monday evening to you. 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One of the things that I have consistently talked about and has been a major frustration for me, and I know many others in North Carolina politics, is our incredibly biased media that does not bother to cover what I believe to be very important discussions and very important conversations as it relates to those that are in elected positions. Now, of course, if you're a Republican, you get slammed by the News and Observer, the Charlotte Observer, WRAL, all of these other left-wing media outlets that proclaim to be news here in North Carolina. But if you're a Democrat, like, for example, former Democrat governor, now turned Senate candidate Roy Cooper, you constantly get a free pass. And there is not a better example of this, unfortunately, than a group called NCOR. And now this is something, for those that aren't super familiar with my background, I spent more than 3 years doing mornings at a WAAV in Wilmington, did the morning shift there in Wilmington in Eastern North Carolina. So obviously we talked about and focused on a lot of Eastern North Carolina issues. And one of the recurring threads, one of the recurring themes that I talked about on that program was a group called NCOR, the North Carolina Office of Recovery and Resiliency. This was an entity, this was an agency set up by Roy Cooper himself after Eastern North Carolina faced devastation and destruction from two major tropical events, Hurricanes Matthew and Hurricanes Florence. There was obviously a lot of damage, a lot of destruction in the eastern half of the state. This is well before Hurricane Helene. We have to go back a decade for Matthew and Florence. But there was obviously a lot of things that were destroyed. There was a lot of property that was destroyed. And so there needed to be a state agency spun up to manage those relief efforts in Eastern North Carolina. And I bring this up and I say this because this was Roy Cooper's baby. NCOR did not exist before Roy Cooper spun it up, started it up in the aftermath of Hurricane Matthew and Hurricane Florence. So it wasn't a pre-existing state agency. The General Assembly didn't create it. It was Roy Cooper's direction that created the North Carolina Office of Recovery and Resiliency. Based on its name, it was an entity that was set up to help people in the eastern half of the state as it related to being made somewhat whole after tropical storms and hurricanes devastated many of their communities in Eastern North Carolina. This entity, this unit, was set to fail from the start. There was no oversight. There was a total lack of care as to anything that was going on with this agency. The years, the days turned into weeks. The weeks turned into months. The months turned into years. And we look back in the rearview mirror and see an agency that wasted hundreds of millions of dollars on nonsensical garbage. And folks in Eastern North Carolina still to this day waiting to get back in their homes more than a decade after the state of North Carolina and Roy Cooper promised that he would make them whole. He is the one that spun up this agency. He didn't have to, but he decided to do that. He decided to spin it up and get the work started. And you would presume if that's going to be the case, that you would follow through on that task. This is all coming to light. Once again, it's not a new story for me. For those that have been following me for years, back to my Wilmington radio days, you've heard me talk about this story ad nauseum, but it is now back in the national news cycle because of a piece over at the New York Post on a Friday with this headline: Roy Cooper steered $100 million in disaster relief to low-income housing as hurricane victims went without homes. Just reading through a little bit of the article. In the aftermath of two devastating hurricanes, then-Democrat North Carolina Governor Roy Cooper's administration steered some $100 million in disaster funding towards affordable housing projects despite hundreds of storm victims stuck in temporary homes, according to analysis. Under Cooper's watch, the North Carolina Office of Recovery and Resiliency sent $100 million for affordable housing as the $1 billion agency was suffering from a grappling budget shortfall, according to an analysis by the John Locke Foundation. That is the publisher of the Carolina Journal NewsHour. I host a show for them every morning and write for them, a free market think tank in the state. One affordable housing project, the Starway Village, funny enough, in Wilmington, was a $9 million, 278-unit complex that opened two people earning $45,000 a year about 12 miles away from the beach. Now, we'll get into more on this New York Post article, but the lead can't be buried here. It's not like NCOR had a whole bunch of extra money and said, well, we've already got this federal money. We've already got this state money. Let's reallocate some of these dollars towards some other projects, affordable housing, but whatever it might be. Here are just a couple of headlines for your enjoyment. October 23rd, 2024, over at the Carolina Journal. NC Senate slams $170 million hole in disaster recovery budget as a financial catastrophe. That was October the 23rd. November the 18th, 2024. We were not watching closely, Cooper staff admits, as NCOR deficit grows to $221 million. And how about this third headline? November the 22nd, 2024. NCOR debt keeps growing, this time surpassing $300 million in latest estimates. This was an entity and agency that was set up for the sole purpose of helping people out after after Hurricanes Matthew and Florence ravage eastern North Carolina. This entity was totally incapable of managing its dollars, totally incapable of managing its finances. Here are the headlines to prove it from 2024, $175, $221, $300 million worth of a budget shortfall. Meanwhile, at the exact same time, they were funneling money to so-called affordable housing projects that didn't need to be done, but they wanted to do across eastern North Carolina. Here's some of the receipts. This is a clip I've got from 2024 during a hearing in the North Carolina General Assembly.
1: And currently you're 56% of our budget. Does that sound right?
2: No, our entire budget for the three grants that we have is $981 million. That is for all of the things that we do.
1: And how much of that have you spent?
2: We have obligated all of it except for the $44 million that we are seeking to move within our own envelope.
1: Okay. Then I'm going to go back to something. I think in one of these reports you said that there was $37.6 million not available to pay for things that have already been built.
2: They are outstanding invoices that have come in over the past few months. So we've been paying at $5 million a week.
1: And if you encumbered the money as soon as you let the contract, why is the money not there for this $37.6 million? Maybe I need to understand your definition of encumber.
2: We simply were not watching carefully enough. We were going fast and not watching carefully enough on the encumbrances, but we do have money that we can move within our own envelope. It's what we're saying to you all is that we can move money, but we'd have to break commitments. And at this point, we have not wanted to break commitments like the five commitments that we have to affordable housing in eastern North Carolina. We can move more money if we are starting to break commitments to other projects.
0: Don't we love that? Ain't that the greatest example of government you've ever heard? Well, we just weren't watching close enough. Oh, and we don't want to break our commitments to the affordable housing projects in eastern North Carolina that we're currently working on. We don't want to break those commitments. To hell with the people that have been waiting a decade to get back into their homes. To hell with the families that have been living in extended stay suites for years on end as they wait for the state to pick up the pieces and get them back into their home. To hell with all that. But we don't want to break these commitments on these very important affordable housing projects that the government has no business being involved in eastern North Carolina. We just weren't watching things close enough. The worst possible example of government. I've got plenty more receipts as it relates to NCOR and the disaster of an organization. Those details coming up as the Nick Craig Show continues. Charlotte's FM News Talk 107.9 WBT. 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
7: Clouds continue to dissipate, and they won't be coming back for some time. We have a gorgeous stretch of weather underway across the Charlotte metro, and tonight is no exception to that. We fall back to 54 degrees, mainly clear skies. Very comfortable. 73 tomorrow, lots of sun, and we'll keep the sun around for Wednesday. High of 77 degrees. I'm meteorologist Sam Coplin on Charlotte's FM News Talk, 107.9 WBT.
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15: Bo Thompson back here with my dentist, Dr. Teresa Mercado. I was saying on the air the other day, I've been coming to see you for a decade.
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1: That started the agency. He was the one who put individuals like Laura Hogshead, who we just heard in the previous clip, defending this and saying, oh, you know, we just weren't watching our pennies and dollars and cents close enough. Oh, gosh. We decided that we were going to make these affordable housing commitments in Eastern North Carolina, which, by the way, was never the intention of NCORE, never the purpose of NCORE, in all likelihood, just another fraud scheme being run by the state government here in North Carolina. Meanwhile, families that the state promised they would help are still, some still without their homes. This is the legacy of Roy Cooper. This is the legacy of NCORE. And it's unfortunate that more and more people across North Carolina do not know about this, because this is a major blunder at the hands of Roy Cooper. But because, again, because of the media, who always wants to handle a Democrat like Roy Cooper with kid gloves, right? We don't ever want to be critical of him. We don't ever want to say anything mean, because, of course, they want him to get elected. Most people across North Carolina don't know about this. And I've got the receipts to back this up. I've got a litany of clips from late 2024, early 2025. I keep all of my stuff cataloged and archived so that when stories like this, I mentioned the New York Post on Friday had this headline, Roy Cooper steered $100 million in North Carolina disaster relief to low-income housing as hurricane victims went without homes. I keep all of these clips and all of these archives from the General Assembly available so that when inevitably these stories come up and others decide that they want to talk about it, I can bring you the receipts. I've got all of the clips from these hearings. I've got hours of these clips over the last couple of years out of the North Carolina General Assembly describing the disastrous program that was the North Carolina Office of Recovery and Resiliency. Here's another clip. This is late November of 2024.
2: Looks like it's going to cost about $980 million. You guys came to us for $530. We've already talked inflation. We've done that. The original budget was for $530 million thereabout. So it's about a $450 million difference now. You just said you were at fault. So are you going to admit to this committee today that this your fault that this NCORE is in this situation?
3: I should have been watching more carefully, but I want to make sure we're talking about the right numbers. What we requested of the federal government after Florence was $1.1 billion.
2: Are you telling the committee, I want to get very clear right now, very specific, is it your fault where we are with the numbers?
3: Yes, sir. This is my
2: Will you turn in your resignation today, please?
3: That is for the governor and for DPS.
2: I'm asking you, as this committee, having met with you several times, and I am frustrated, you can tell, will you turn in your resignation today if you're admitting your fault?
3: Sir, I believe that we have done what we can to come to solve the problem.
2: Yes or no, please?
3: No, sir, I will not resign.
2: Okay, then we, committee, I think we've got a lot of work to do, but...
1: That's Representative Brendan Jones all the way back November of 2024, bringing you the receipts here on the Nick Craig Show. That is the discussion that was taking place. You have the director of NCORE, Laura Hogshead, who claims, yeah, I wasn't watching closely enough. She's the director of the agency. As we go and as we understand any sort of structure, the buck stops with whoever is in charge. And Laura Hogshead was appointed by Governor Roy Cooper to lead this agency. So she's at fault. The governor is at fault. And the answer is, oh, well, we're doing everything we can to correct it. We don't want to break our commitments to all these fun, great, affordable housing projects in Eastern North Carolina. To hell with the hurricane victims who have been waiting a decade to get back into their homes. We want to spend all this money and give contracts to our friends at these affordable housing projects. That's obviously the priority. That was Representative Jones grilling her. Here was the closing of that hearing back in November of 2024.
2: Why would we give you the West? That's my recommendation to this committee, that we don't give you the it. You guys are like a comedy of errors. It's the same thing each time you come in here. Hey, we've screwed up. When are you going to get it right? I mean, we've given you every opportunity. We've given you every tool you've asked for. I mean, if you were a business coming to my bank asking for money, I certainly wouldn't loan you anything, because you've proven that you do not have the

0: capability of being trusted with the taxpayers' money. So I'm just asking you, would you trust you? Would you let you go forward? Prior, I'm like you, man. It's my people. Those are my people out of their homes. But at the end, if you want to carry it up to the chain to the governor, y'all have failed miserably. There's no reason we're where we're at today. This should have been wrapped up. And we've given you every opportunity and gave you every dollar you've ever asked for. And it's going to be hard for this committee to swallow and go back to our respective chambers and ask for this money. No one has any more sympathy or empathy for the people of this state that are affected by the storms than I do. I have to live with them every day. You don't have to go to the food line and sit there and hold them while they're crying because they're not in their house. You don't have an 80-year-old come to your business because he's living in a mold-infested house. You don't have to do that. I do. John Bell does. Brent Jackson does. Buck Newton does. You don't. You say you care, but you certainly haven't shown it.
1: And amen to that. That's Representative Brendan Jones. He, of course, the representative from Columbus County, one of the counties in eastern North Carolina that was hit very hard by inland flooding during Hurricanes Matthew and Florence, talking about the disaster and really raking NCOR's leadership, as it should have been, over the coals due to their complete and total incompetence. And folks, that's really the word to use when it comes to describing this situation. Incompetence. You know, it's so funny because we have a neighboring state in South Carolina that dealt with not exactly the same, but similar high-level impacts from Hurricanes Matthew and Hurricanes Florence. Guess what discussion is not happening in the South Carolina legislature right now? They're not having a discussion over a state wasting hundreds of millions of dollars as it relates to disaster relief in South Carolina. There was no committee hearings taking place in November of 2024 in the South Carolina legislature over their failed response to Hurricanes Matthew and Florence. Why? Because the state set up an entity. They got the federal money. They got the state money. They made people whole. They got them back in their homes, and the agency went away. Their work was done. They were competent. They were capable of managing the task in front of them. And that, guess what? They solved the problem and they disbanded the agency. There's no debate going on in South Carolina as it relates to hurricane relief. The problem is solved. They did it. You often hear me talk about how government doesn't do anything well. This is unfortunately another horrific example of this. You had a couple of major storms that affected the eastern half of the state. You had the coastal impacts in the Wilmington area, those that are right on the beach. And then you had, for Florence specifically, 30-some-odd inches of rain worth of inland flooding that took place, where you had all of these rivers and river basins being flooded up and down eastern North Carolina due to 30 or 35 inches of rain that fell during Hurricane Florence as that storm system completely stalled over the North Carolina coast. Roy Cooper says, hey, let's create this NCOR group, puts an incompetent person like Laura Hogshead in charge, and then we look back 10 years later and go, man, this was a complete disaster. And unfortunately, more and more North Carolinians don't know about it. Because again, the media isn't interested in being critical of their pal, Roy Cooper. That's the real sham and the shame in all of this. Quick break, more of the Nick Craig Show coming up.
2: 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We can change that. Listen when Black women say something is wrong. Take their symptoms seriously, know the warning signs, and demand a healthcare system where every Black mother has the opportunity to survive, recover, and thrive.
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0: 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Don't forget, you can get access to our daily show notes and more. I've got a lot of receipts as we continue this discussion over NCORR, the North Carolina Office of Recovery and Resiliency. 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So NCORR, we've already been talking about it. For those in Eastern North Carolina, this is unfortunately not a new story, not a new discussion in any way, shape, or form. This entity was spun up at the direction of former Democrat governor, now turned Senate candidate Roy Cooper, after Hurricanes Matthew and Florence affected and devastated portions of Eastern North Carolina. It was set up with the sole purpose of providing hurricane relief to those in the eastern half of the state. Unfortunately, as the months and years went on, the agency was consistently spending more money than it had available. People were delayed and waiting years, in some cases a decade, to get back into their home. And a new story from the New York Post over the weekend, or I should say late on Friday, has this headline: Roy Cooper steered $100 million in North Carolina disaster relief to low-income housing as hurricane victims went without homes. And we heard already in one of the clips that I played in the first segment, the director of NCORR at the time, Laura Hogshead, saying, well, we've got commitments for 5 affordable housing projects in Eastern North Carolina. We don't want to break those commitments, but we have to pay contractors that are fixing people's homes. So they went back to the legislature, that being NCORR, and constantly got down on their knees and begged for more money, upwards of $1 billion worth of money that NCORR received. Meanwhile, the relief that they were providing was not sufficient. People were waiting years to get back into their homes, living in mold-infested properties, while the state government, Laura Hogshead and Roy Cooper, twiddled their thumbs with nearly $1 billion worth of hurricane relief. That's the real story of NCORR. It doesn't get talked about. It doesn't get referenced because, of course, Roy Cooper is the darling of the political left, and our left-wing biased media in North Carolina has absolutely no interest in highlighting any of his failures. Now, it's no surprise he's got things he has failed at. He's been in government for 40-some-odd years, right? You don't hit a home run every time you walk to the plate. There's some things that are not going to go well. And NCORR, I think, is one of the greatest examples of the complete and total incompetence of the Cooper administration. But frankly, a lot of people don't know about it. I mentioned at the beginning a little bit of my background. I did more than three years in Wilmington morning radio, and we talked about this constantly because there were members in our audience that were still waiting to get back into their homes 5, 6, 7 years after the state of North Carolina and NCORR said, we're here to help, right? The favorite line, hi, I'm from the government and I'm here to help. When you can see the writing on the wall of the disaster that this agency was set to be. And I've got the receipts. I've been playing clips from the North Carolina General Assembly going back to 2024. Here's one final one before we get into the story over at the New York Post. This is from January of 2025. Another NCORR hearing after Laura Hogshead magically decided to resign her position, and the House Majority Leader and Representative Brendan Jones from Columbus County grilling the new director. Take a listen.
1: You personally came and took me out of the chamber, as well as Chairman Bell. You said, if you tell me to go, it's done. Did we have that conversation?
2: Yes, sir.
1: It ain't done. I mean, give us the money, we'll do it. You come back, give us the money, we'll do it. When does it stop, Director? When does this stop? We can't keep doing this. This has been one of the biggest shams on the North Carolina taxpayers that's ever taken place.
3: Mr. Chairman, there's been over $750 million
1: spent. I'm not saying y'all had pissed money away, because you have.
3: I hear you. But the first state money in the HRP program was in October. $30 million, and thank you. And then $50 million in November. Thank you. But in the scheme of disaster recovery, Mr. Chairman, the general rule of thumb is about 75% federal and about 15 to 20% state, and then some money on the local level. I mean, you want me to change the course of history and what's happened in the past?
1: You can't change the course of history, But somebody has got to be held accountable. We can't keep doing this. And you heard Senator Moffitt, Representative Gillespie. We can't afford to go through this again in the West. Something's got to change.
0: And of course, you're hearing a lot of this about in the West. A couple of those clips I played was from late 2024, right after Hurricane Helene devastated the western half of North Carolina. This clip that you were just listening to from early 2025, still just months after Helene had left its impacts on the western half of the state. And of course, all of this was incredibly relevant at the time, as the state of North Carolina was facing a completely different set of unprecedented disasters out in the western half of the state, trying to figure out who the hell's going to be responsible for this. We obviously can't allow this NCORE group to manage relief out west. Now, this is not to minimize the impacts of Hurricane Florence and Matthew, of which I know very well, having lived in southeastern North Carolina, literally was in Wilmington during Hurricane Florence. But the disaster out west was a completely different ballpark, and in large part due to the terrain that exists in western North Carolina compared to what is a much more flat region and flat area in the eastern half of the state. So lawmakers, no surprise at the time, were scratching their heads and saying, we got to do something here. We can't possibly task this same entity. And no surprise, when Governor Josh Stein won his 2024 election and was sworn in early January of 2025, he decided that he was going to create an entirely new entity to manage relief in the western half of the state. That is called GROW NC, the Governor's Office for Western North Carolina. That is the entity that is handling some of the disaster recovery out west, because NCORE is a complete and total disaster. NCORE failed the people of eastern North Carolina. Roy Cooper oversaw the agency, oversaw the department, and didn't bother to do anything. He didn't care that families in the eastern half of the state went 5, 6, 7, 8 years without getting back into their home, while the state government twiddled its thumbs and decided that it was going to spend more than $100 million on so-called affordable housing projects in eastern North Carolina. That's really the gripe, one of the gripes in all of this. Not only was this the worst example of government incompetence that you could possibly rack up, at the same time that they were miserably failing to provide relief to people to get back into their homes, they decided, you know, let's embark on a new venture. Yeah, we've already completely botched hurricane relief. Let's decide to just give a bunch of money away for affordable housing projects, right? Because we already failed at task one. So instead of really kind of honing in and really doubling down on recovery and making sure that we get this thing right, let's just scrap that whole idea and we'll spend $100+ million for so-called affordable housing projects. That's definitely the path forward. This is the examples when I always talk about and bring up consistently why I am so annoyed and constantly frustrated by government. This is the example. This entity was set up with the sole purpose. I cannot understate this. I know I sound like a broken record, but I can't understate this. This entity was set up with the sole responsibility of making people whole in eastern North Carolina after Florence and Matthew. That was it. It did not exist before those storms. That was the sole purpose of this entity. And while they were botching that six ways from Sunday, they decided, let's just dive into a new little project here. Let's do a bunch of affordable housing projects in eastern North Carolina. I mean, it does not get worse than this. There are very few things that I can think up off the top of my head that are worse examples of government incompetence than Laura Hogshead, Roy Cooper, and the North Carolina Office of Recovery and Resiliency. There are not many things that are higher on the list. All right, coming up after this, we'll dive into some of the details in this New York Post piece on how more than $100 million went to affordable housing instead of helping people get back into their homes. Details after this as the Nick Craig Show continues. Charlotte's FM News Talk, 107.9 WBT.
2: In America, pregnancy and childbirth should not be more dangerous because you are a Black woman. yet Black mothers continue to face unacceptable disparities in maternal health. We can change that. Listen when Black women say something is wrong. Take their symptoms seriously, know the warning signs, and demand a healthcare system where every Black mother has the opportunity to survive, recover, and thrive.
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5: Been a bit of a dreary and rainy stretch the last couple of days, but changes are continuing to move on in, and tonight, mainly clear skies. We drop back to 54 degrees. It's a beautiful Tuesday tomorrow. Lots of sunshine, high of 73, and we'll keep around the splendid conditions right through the end of the week. High of 77 on Wednesday, lots of sun. I'm meteorologist Sam Coplin on Charlotte's FM News Talk 107.9 WBT.
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0: 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All right, we are rounding out the conversation on NCOR, the North Carolina Office of Recovery and Resiliency. Let's dive into some of the details on these affordable housing projects. I just laid out all the history on NCOR. 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So this article over at the New York Post, Roy Cooper steered $100 million in North Carolina disaster relief to low-income housing as hurricane victims went without homes. One of the examples in the Post article is a project called the Starway Village, which is in Wilmington. That project received $9 million worth of NCOR dollars for a 278-unit complex that opened to people earning $45,000 a year, about 12 miles from the beach. Going on, the article reads, critically, those affordable housing projects did not require applicants to be hurricane victims. There was nothing like that at all. Cooper's team refused to comment, no surprise there, but state officials defended those affordable housing programs, arguing that it did not hamper the recovery of storm victims. Let me make sure I understand this. I'm trying my best to keep my cool. NCOR at one point had more than a $300 million deficit for hurricane relief, which is the sole purpose of what the agency was responsible for. In that exact same time period, that entity decided that it wanted to play in the affordable housing space. Meanwhile, folks are still waiting to get back in their homes. So that same entity decided that it was going to now decide to get into the affordable housing game. And now state officials are going to say it didn't hamper recovery. You're telling me with a $300+ million budget shortfall that $100 million didn't hamper recovery from storm victims? That's insane. An NCOR spokesperson told the New York Post, when determining program needs and funding, NCOR worked in collaboration with HUD, the Housing and Urban Development Agency, to determine and prioritize needs in storm-impacted areas while also ensuring full compliance with federal requirements of the use of the funds. The spokesperson went on to say, when making decisions specifically about affordable housing, NCOR also saw and received input from local governments, community organizations, public comment periods, and roundtable events. The funding in question came after Hurricanes Matthew and Florence wreaked havoc on the Old North State in 2016 and 2018, years after those two storms ripped through North Carolina. A report by WHQR found that over a thousand families were still left without rebuilt or repaired homes. But an NCOR spokesperson insisted that the arrangement of directing over $100 million in disaster relief money to affordable housing projects is normal, claiming that the state usually incorporates affordable housing into their recovery plans. If this doesn't make your blood boil, I don't know what does. You think about the families in Eastern North Carolina that in their time of need turned and had no other option but government, which I will say, not to be too critical or blunt, but it's a miserable situation when your only option is government. Because, of course, as we are well aware, government manages to botch literally everything that it touches. But these folks had no other options, no other place to turn. No private insurance, many of them lower income families, lower income households in Eastern North Carolina, no financial means to do what they needed to do to make their lives whole again, to remediate mold from their homes, to have their homes rebuilt. Their only option left was to turn to the state of North Carolina, turn to Roy Cooper, turn to Laura Hogshead, turn to the North Carolina Office of Recovery and Resiliency, and some NCOR spokesperson has the courage to tell the New York Post that this is, quote, normal, claiming that states usually incorporate affordable housing into their recovery plans. If this is the definition of normal, which that's what I'm being told by a spokesperson for NCOR, if this is normal, then we need to continue having a serious discussion about the size, scale, and scope of government. If this is a normal operation, then we need to continue hacking and slashing every single element of government. because this is not normal. I don't think families in Columbus County that have been waiting a decade to get back into their homes, I don't think those families would describe this situation as normal. Those that dealt with years of bureaucracy, years of red tape, years of bloat. I don't think they would describe this process as normal. But of course, the lackadaisical response for government, they've got to defend. Instead of saying, yep, we totally screwed this thing up. We royally messed this program up. No, we're going to defend it. Ah, this is normal. This is what we do. There's the quote from NCOR. HUD strongly encourages all grantees to have a varied portfolio program while also requiring a demonstrated need before proposed funding can be approved in an action plan. Due to the storm impacts experienced by both homeowners and renters, housing availability is considered a key component of community recovery. The spokesperson also stressed that NCOR's Rebuild NC program has returned 4,240 Eastern North Carolina families to safer, more resilient homes. Cooper, who is running for United States Senate previously, faced controversy after a state audit done by State Auditor Dave Bolick found that reconstruction of more than 1,100 homes were unfinished by the time he left office. It also found that 3,522 homes were built. The former governor has said he, quote, helped rebuild or repair more than 14,000 homes. Through his campaign, claimed that his estimate referred to more than just HUD-funded reconstruction efforts cited in the audit. During his tenure, the Tar Heel State took an average of 138 days to make a decision on whether someone was eligible for reconstruction funds, according to the audit. On average, it took 4 years after a 138-day waiting period being deemed eligible for construction to begin. The Post repeatedly reached out to Cooper's campaign for comment, and they did not respond. And there is, once again, the legacy, the story, the disaster that is the North Carolina Office of Recovery and Resiliency. It is probably one of the worst examples of complete and total incompetence at the hands of government. I just so vividly can remember these stories. I remember the committee hearings. I remember the interviews that families in Eastern North Carolina were doing with local television stations, talking about the just the total mess that this process was. 138-day time period to determine if somebody was eligible. Who operates in this manner? 138 days? I get that this stuff doesn't happen instantly. I get that when you're getting federal money, there's a lot of red tape and a lot of strings attached. I get all of that. But are you, can you sit here with a straight face and say, yeah, that checks out, 138 days? Oh, and then by the way, 4 years for construction to actually take place? That is normal? Wait, that was the quote from the NCOR rep. This is a normal process. Does this strike you as normal? Does this fit any definition of how you understand normal? 5, 6, 7, 8, 9 years waiting for the state of North Carolina to get its head out of the sand and get you back into your home, remediate your home for mold? I mean, it's insane. This is Roy Cooper's legacy. This is Laura Hoghead's legacy. This is North Carolina's unfortunate legacy. And it's why, even though we're 2 years removed from Hurricane Helene in Western North Carolina, I don't have a lot of confidence that the Western North Carolina relief, when we're talking about this 5 or 6 years down the road, is going to look any different. Because government here in North Carolina has consistently proven that it is totally incapable of meeting the demands and the needs of its citizens when it decides to step up. I've got all of the receipts, all of the information on this. This is a very important conversation. Those will be available over at patreon.com/news.

0: In America, pregnancy and childbirth should not be more dangerous because you are a Black woman. Yet Black mothers continue to face unacceptable disparities in maternal health. We can change that. Listen when Black women say something is wrong. Take their symptoms seriously, know the warning signs, and demand a healthcare system where every Black mother has the opportunity to survive, recover, and thrive.
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4: Another presidential push. I'm Lisa Lucera, Fox News. President Trump in Grand Island, Nebraska, campaigning for Senator Pete Ricketts. The president claiming the Affordable Care Act is a payout for insurance companies.
5: So we're protecting your private health care, and the Democrat communists want to take away your private health care, and they want to take away your lives. Republicans will never let that happen. We're ending billions of dollars in Obamacare fraud.
4: The president claims the administration has uncovered more than $260 billion in welfare fraud against American taxpayers. And the president signed an executive order waiving a so-called off-road requirement to allow anyone to purchase so-called red dye diesel. Red dye diesel is tax exempt. The average price for a gallon of diesel is about $6.32 a gallon, according to AAA. Today was the first day the Supreme Court's new term in what's expected to be a busy few weeks.
6: Today's case specifically dealt with climate change and whether federal law blocks local state municipalities from suing oil and gas companies they believe have some responsibility for some of the effects of climate change. Now, these oil and gas companies want cases to be heard in federal court, where traditionally judges have ruled in the company's favor. The Trump administration backs the oil and gas companies. Justice Samuel Alito was not in the courtroom today because he recused himself in this case. Critics cited his stock holdings in oil and gas companies, arguing that he may have a personal interest in the case's outcome.
4: Fox's David Spott. The judge's decision could impact similar cases across the country. The Separatist Party has won Quebec's provincial election, returning to power, a party that's promised another referendum on independence from Canada. It's not yet clear if the party would win a majority of seats. The vote comes 2 weeks before Albertans vote on whether to hold a referendum on separation from Canada. 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
4: The Trump administration asking an appeals court to give the green light to strip billions of dollars in federal funding to Harvard.
9: Judges on the First Circuit Court of Appeals in Boston are considering whether to allow the Trump administration to freeze or eliminate about $2 billion in grants awarded to Harvard University. A lower court judge blocked the move last year, calling the administration's claims of anti-Semitism on campus a smokescreen for a targeted, ideologically motivated assault on premier universities. Before stripping the funding, the administration sent Harvard a list of 10 demands, including ending diversity, equity, and inclusion programs, and an audit of viewpoint discrimination. At the White House, Jared Halpern, Fox News.
4: Two people are dead, including one student. Several others hurt after a school bus flipped over onto its roof during a multi-vehicle crash in Central Florida this morning. About 39 people were on the bus that was headed to Winter Haven High School when it flipped. A top men's tennis player is disqualified in the middle of a match.
10: Daniil Medvedev was losing to Novak Djokovic in the semifinals of the China Open when his anger got the best of him. After a ball bounced off the back wall, Medvedev hit that ball into the crowd in Beijing, where it appeared to hit a fan in the head. Following a discussion with the umpire and a tournament official, Medvedev was disqualified. Djokovic, who won the first set 7-5 and was leading 5-3 in the second set, advances to the finals of the tournament that he has won a record 6 times. Frank Lanza, Fox News.
4: The NFL suspended line judge Jeff Seaman 2 games for swearing at Arizona Cardinals tight end Trey McBride during the team's loss to the New York Giants yesterday. Seaman was caught on camera cursing at McBride after officials didn't call a pass interference or illegal contact penalty on New York's Drew Phillips, who made contact with McBride with just over 5 minutes left in the game. I'm Lee Silasera. This is Fox News.
11: 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A child's life without their mother, a partner carrying grief, a household alone, a grandmother, aunt, a sister, stepping in to fill a space that could never really be filled. 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Maternal mortality isn't a Black issue or a women's issue. It's a human issue, one we all have a stake in solving because the family left behind is all of ours. Dr. Shalon's Maternal Action Project.
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15: So we're moving the bombers. And I think there's far more to the story than anybody's willing to tell. And I don't know if that story is so much about the Iranians having some level of terroristic threat. Now, don't get me wrong. The Iranians are a terroristic threat. They are what they are, what they are. The Iranians are interested in the destruction of the United States. They are interested in the caliphate. Of this, there is no denial. But is that why the move happened? You have the threat at RAF Refford. You have the threat that takes place from these Five guys who were seen running around three white trucks. Maybe there were some other people, and we don't know who they are. And they were planning a terroristic threat against a terrorist attack against this base where we keep the B-1 and the B-52. This is where we keep them. Maybe that's the reason for moving the bombers. But I don't think that's the whole reason. Tony Katz today. An absolute pleasure to be with you guys. Find everything I do over at TonyKatz.com. Secretary of State Marco Rubio, he was asked about this. The Secretary of State was asked about this very, very clearly. That's a little hard to hear on a tarmac. Department of War moves things around all the time, says the Secretary of State. You guys are just reading more into it. No, Mr. Secretary, I don't believe that's the case. I don't think that's the case at all. What I read into the story has very little to do with Iran, except I always leave the possibility of the terrorist threat of the Iranians. No, what I believe is that this is about the threat of the UK. This is about a nation that has fallen. And this is about whether or not our allies are still our allies. Are the allies of yesterday the allies of today? This is the question. And I put forth to you that the answer is no. That the United Kingdom, that France, that Canada are not the allies of today or tomorrow. And it's not because they have some trade war and they don't like tariffs. No, it's because as nations, they have failed to live up to a standard that we miraculously have still in some degree maintained. We don't think it's over yet. And we're not giving in to these clowns. We're not giving in to the Islamists or the communists or the haters of humanity and Western civilization. We will not, as Secretary Marco Rubio explained beautifully, be the caretakers of the managed decline of the West. We are going to thrive. We are going to build. And those who don't want to build, those who want to fail, those who want to give up, those who want to quit, those who want to cower in the corner, just cower in the corner and say, please don't hurt me. Well, you gotta go, boo. You're not good enough. You're not good enough. It's time for new allies. It's time for people who are like-minded. It might be different names and it might be different languages. And it might be different looks and it might be different attitudes. But they believe in survival. The UK does not believe in its own survival. It's obvious and it's clear. France believes in its own survival. Have you seen the riots? Oh, it's the students that are angry. It's the students on motorcycles carrying Palestinian flags? No, it is not. It is the people who want to burn it all down. Those who oppose Western civilization, as I've argued many times, they do not care what your ideology is when you show up. They only care that you brought matches to burn it all down. That is it. The end. There is nothing else. The UK, France, Canada, which wants to push more European, which wants to bring in the Chinese electric vehicles, which wants to be so angry with President Trump for, calling him the 51st state, that they shoot themselves in the foot by still electing leftists and now want to think that somehow they can win a fight against us. We would beat them so badly, they would pour themselves in syrup and say, please, please stop. I don't know why they're pouring themselves in syrup, just as a show that they're just not going to fight anymore. They can't win the fight. They cannot win the fight. None of them can. None of them can. But it doesn't have to be a fight. It really has to be about what it is we want. Do I believe that the moving of the bombers is about Iran? No. I think you should always be worried about a terrorist threat. I think you should always be worried about the danger that could be done to your troops, to your hardware. You know, when you're not abandoning it in Afghanistan, you should always be concerned. It's not this. That's not this. There's something much bigger at play, and it requires our attention. That we are in the change. If you ask me why it is that I don't vote for Democrats, well, there's a whole host of reasons. I could start with Well, anyone you want. We could start with boys are not girls, and I don't vote for those who say boys can be girls. I don't vote for bigots. I don't vote for people who tie themselves to Islamists. I don't vote for people who want to scream about anti-Zionism. As we've seen from so many on the left, anti-Zionism is the way that you scream, I'm a bigot. You use it as cover. It's not some intellectual pursuit. We could talk about monetary policy. We could talk about border policy. We could talk about the hatred of the American citizen by determining that on every single day, determining every single day on every single subject, the answer is, well, why not just raise their taxes? The left is never so happy as when they're raising people's taxes. There's a lot of reasons not to be on the political left. But amongst them is this love of the European way. I don't love the European way. I mean, I want to go visit. There are things I want to go see. I don't love the European way. I don't think there's anything to love about the European way. They have not created anything of value. Just the opposite has taken place. And honesty requires us to go over this. They have given up their stature. They've given up their strength. They've given up their capability and capacity to be a nation that is, well, theirs. Of a history and of a story and, yes, indeed, of a culture. Welcoming of other people who want to be a part of it. And now they've just given up. We should notice this. And we should notice the people who favor that. And we should say, I want nothing. I want nothing to do with those people. I believe that this move is about the UK itself. And I think that the move is a fine move. The move doesn't bother me in the slightest. Things get moved all the time for all sorts of reasons. And it's possible that this terrorist threat, this attempted attack was just the last straw, right? It could have just been that. Okay, we've seen enough. We have seen enough. If it wasn't this, it was going to be something else. If it wasn't this, it was going to be another terrorist attack, another move from the UK, another move of a broken nation, another move of a broken continent. But it isn't the whole. It isn't the whole, which is where the rethink is going to go. To Poland and to Hungary, not to France and to Germany and to England. The change is here. This moment has come. And I think the president should take well advantage of it. It is time for new allies. It is time for a rethink. Just like we need to rethink our role in the UN. Of what values the United Nations to us. They never met a despot they don't like. They want the globalist society, and they're in favor of these European nations and their failure. It is time for us to forget them and ask ourselves, what is it that American exceptionalism ever stood for? And then what is it to want America to have another 250 years? And the answer is, we can't have friends like that. They gotta go. They have to go. We have to separate. It's not us. It's you, England. It's you, France. It's you, Germany. It's not us. It's you. Now, does that mean we won't see each other at like the Christmas party? Oh, no, we'll see each other. We'll wave. And, you know, if we're out having coffee, we see the other person, come sit down and just tell me how the kids are. Right, we won't get too into it. It'll be a little awkward, but it'll be cool. It'll be cool. And hey, listen, if you ever really needed anything, you know, you can always call me, right? It's just I think we're just better as friends, right? We're not friends with benefits. Just friends, right? Listen, if you need something, I'll help you out. It's gonna cost you, but I'll be there, right? Because we still have some like-minded enemies. You just gotta recognize that. You just gotta understand that. This is where we have to be. The time for the change is now. And I think that's what's happening. This move of the bombers, I think, is much more than just about moving hardware. Or maybe I'm wrong. And I just hope it is. Keep it here. This is Tony Katz today.
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3: What's going on, and part of that is getting out there and telling the message. So I don't think there's anything unusual or unorthodox about it. I'm sure that some people probably don't like it, but if you look at the message of those advertisements, they're not partisan. They're not, you know, it's not like we're advocating for a particular candidate. We're trying to tell a story, I think, about how great the United States of America is.
4: I think the question there, Mr. Vice President, is whose money are you using? I think that would be the question. But I think it's interesting that of all the things they could be asking the vice president, the stuff seems all right. So I mean, it's somewhat focused on the election, but not too aggressively, right? It's more just a blasé nonsense, low rents kind of stuff. Where's a good question? Let's go.
5: Dubai flight had this horrific attempted hijacking happen on it. Do you have concerns that Iran was involved? Any updates on that? And do you also have concerns about foreign pilots coming to the U.S. and flying flights to the U.S.?
4: You should absolutely have a concern about foreign pilots flying to the U.S. There we go. Finally, a question. The Fly Dubai story. The Fly Dubai story is that this co-pilot who tried to kill the pilot was Omani. You're not allowed, they don't allow in Israel pilots that they don't have, they don't allow pilots to land in Tel Aviv from nations they don't have normalized relations with. They don't allow such a thing. We know that this guy had planned to do this. His plan was to try and keep everything going normal and then getting to a point of approach in Tel Aviv at Ben Gurion Airport, where they wouldn't be able to shoot him down. And then his plan was to fly the plane directly into the airport. And you know, as I do, and I believe, that this is not the only pilot out there. Oh, there are going to be real conversations in the United States and elsewhere about who is a pilot. This is how you break a society. People who are ideologues, people who are radicals, people who have been radicalized in the everyday places. And a lot of people are going to be like, you can't tell this person can't be a pilot. That is so bigoted. Don't care if someone else calls it bigoted. This is about survival. You could argue about Christians or Jews. You could argue about persuasions within all you want. You cannot argue to any level of satisfaction an aggressive push within those groups against civilization writ large. That isn't true of the Islamist. And it's a really awful thing to say about people, because there are plenty of Muslims listening right now like, yeah, it's not me. Your issue is very real. But it doesn't make it any less important to note. It just doesn't. What did the vice president say?
3: Well, I think anytime you have any person coming from outside the United States, you've got to be extra careful that that person is actually, one, a good human being, is going to contribute to American society. And, of course, that's the story of the 9/11 terrorist attack, is that we brought a lot of people into the United States of America who shouldn't have been here and certainly shouldn't have been flying planes. I think the interesting thing about that story is we knew that guy was a problem, meaning not United States intelligence, but if you look historically, that person should not have been flying an airline. And so we're certainly looking at our procedures within the United States to make sure that people who are obviously flight risks are not getting behind the wheel of an airplane. But I feel good about what's going on in the United States of America in terms of involvement.

0: involvement with Iran. That's something I defer to John Ratcliffe and some of the intelligence folks on. I don't want to get ahead of any announcements there, but it's certainly something we're looking at. But I wouldn't say I've seen anything conclusive just yet.
1: Well, that's fine. That's fine, sir. I would say I've seen enough. Yeah, this is going to become a larger scale conversation about who can you trust and how can you trust them. It's going to stink. Oh, it's going to stink. You're going to get called all sorts of names. And yet still the conversation is going to remain. So can we just get past the name calling and get into this already? Because the problem's here. It's not going away anytime soon. This is Tony Katz today.
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3: Fox News, I'm Ted Lindner. Less than a month to go now till the midterm elections. President Trump urging Americans to vote Republican at a rally in Grand Island, Nebraska tonight.
4: I've met all my promises. All my promises. If Republicans win the House of Representatives and the Senate, I am going to give all adult citizens in the United States of America $5,000.
3: House Minority Leader Hakeem Jeffries says the Trump administration is responsible for high costs. And concern continues to grow in Russia after a lab technician dies. Fox's Jillian Turner.
5: A lab worker involved in an accident at a Siberian Plague Research Institute has died from a mysterious illness. Health officials believe the 28-year-old Russian woman was exposed to pneumonic plague.
3: U.S. health experts say pneumonic plague is treatable with antibiotics if caught early. 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

0: By Trump going to a non-competitive state like Nebraska, is that a concession on the House going Dem, meaning Democrat?
1: No.
0: No, not at all in my view or in any way. Tony Katz today, good to be with you. Nebraska is an interesting place in that first, you've got a fair amount of agriculture going on. Secondly, you know, you've got, I think they're the only state that's still unicameral in their government, which is kind of unique. And then you have the fact that they do have a congressional district where you can, or multiple districts where you can kind of split electoral votes. It's very, very interesting. It's super weird. One of the other things that they have is a population that should not be forgotten about, in skill sets that should not be forgotten about. So to go to Nebraska is not to say, well, the House is over. Nebraska is about Pete Ricketts. Pete Ricketts is in a re-election against a guy by the name of Dan Osborne. Senate race. So that's why Trump is heading there on that side of it. Oklahoma, Iowa, Florida, Texas, Alaska. You just heard J.D. Vance is heading to Alaska. Trump was in Nebraska in 2022. I had to go back and look that one up. So it's not out of the realm, but it's not about the House. Now, I will get into a conversation about where I think we are going into the midterms, and I am not one of the people who buys into the idea that it's all doom and gloom. I don't. I am in for the idea that the Democrats are not doing as well as expected. This was the front page, not the front page, but this was a story in the Washington Examiner. The polls are lying. Why the Republicans are about to sweep the midterm elections. Now, sweep, pretty big, bold word. Pretty big, bold word. Do I think that the Republicans are going to do better than expected? Yes. Yes, I do. I absolutely think they're going to do better than expected. In that, I guess better said, I think the Democrats are going to do worse than they expected. I think that Americans feel that Democrats are crazier than Republicans have screwed things up. I could be wrong, but the numbers simply don't jive. They don't work for the Democrats. They don't show what they should show. There's a lot of grasping at straws, which I will get into. And if we want to get into where some of this is, this level of, I'm sorry, I'm not connecting with this. Can we discuss, this is Amy Klobuchar. Amy Klobuchar is running for governor. And she is at this event. She's running for governor of Minnesota. And she is at this event, and the event is filled with Somali women, full hijabs. Some are waving American flags. Some more, I should say, are waving Somali flags. Now, if you've ever taken a look at the Somali flag and taken a look at the new Minnesota flag, you realize it's the same flag. They recreated the flag of Minnesota to look like the flag of Somalia. That, kids, is a takeover. We gonna deny? No? Good, excellent. Well, there is some cheering going on as Amy Klobuchar, the senator, is speaking.
2: Thank you so much, Siad. Thank you for your leadership, for your many years of service to this community. Oh, thank you. Okay, very good.
0: Someone hands her right there where she says, very good, and an American flag. The American flag is upside down. The American flag...
2: Okay, very good.
0: ...is upside down. Why is the flag upside down? That's the sign of being in distress. She accepted it. Why are you accepting it from people? Now, it's funny. Somebody standing next to her took that flag right from her. And she continues.
2: And I have three things to say. Dunta, Dulka, and Dudka.
0: To run for office in Minnesota, you have to speak the language of the Somali national. Huh. You know, I always thought that taking over a country like ours would be very difficult. I saw Red Dawn. That's my problem. I thought that the Russians were going to have to send in paratroopers, they were going to have to attack a school, and then we were going to have to, you know, save, like, I don't know, was it Jennifer Grey and her sister, and then scream, Wolverines! And do the whole, I didn't know you could just create the Quality Clearing Center and bilk the country out of billions of dollars and change the flag, and the next thing you know, you won without even having to fire a shot at that poor teacher and principal. Man, they were just in the wrong place. They could have built that school anywhere. My gosh. This is how you win. You know, I talk about other nations giving up and failing. Should we discuss our own? Reason number 92 bajillion why I'm not a Democrat? There you are. There you go, boo-boo.
2: It wasn't too hard. As you know, we are home to the largest Somali population in the United States, and we are so proud of that fact in Minnesota. We are here, of course, to celebrate Somalia's successful election of President Abdullahi and to show solidarity between our Somali community here in Minnesota and the growing democracy in Somalia.
0: Well, I certainly hope for the people of Somalia that a growing democracy is coming. But can we discuss the Somali community in Minnesota and the fraud? Can we honestly address it and the issues? Can we honestly discuss who is taking welfare benefits? And can we question whether or not that makes a good resident of the United States? Or is that all racist and bigoted and Islamophobic and xenophobic? Because if it is, I just want to say, don't care. Conversation must be had. How possibly could we not ask whether or not this has value? But to a larger scale conversation, this is where the left has gone. A full embrace of Islam, Islamic culture, and the Islamist. This is the American Muslim Democratic Caucus that took place, their convention. And let's see, they had Catherine Clark of Massachusetts and Markey of Massachusetts. There's Senator Chris Van Hollen, a full-on communist. Chris Van Hollen, super ugly out of Maryland. Ro Khanna, he's all in. Al Green, he just wanted to go to some place where they would invite him. Keith Ellison, we already know where the Minnesota Attorney General, former congressman, is at. And, oh, look, there's Abdul El Sayed running for Senate in Michigan. How many more ways do you need to see this? Now you say to me, Tony, you're really, really picking on a group. I'm not really. That is so not what I'm doing. That is exactly what they're going to say to get us to stop. And I'm going to keep making an argument that I only hope you'll make in your life. And here's the argument. No. My gosh, what you're saying is so Islamophobic. No, it's not. You can't say that about this group of people. No, I can say whatever I want. We have an issue. What kind of society wins when we don't speak? Where the only people who win when we don't speak are the people who don't want you to say nothing. Everybody else loses. And I've seen these people. I don't think they should win. I think we should win. What is it that is being sided with? Until we state out loud and clearly that Islam is a political system, not a religion, and that Islam has not gone through a reformation, and that is necessary in order to in any way coexist peacefully with a republic like ours, because by definition, it will not. Don't get angry with me for noticing. Yet, what do I see from the Democrats? A full-on embrace of cultures that are damaging to the American experiment. Because the desire to be welcoming, loving, by the way, by appearance only, is more valuable to them than the honesty that these conversations and these issues require. And I am convinced that it does. We already have issues. It wouldn't take but a couple of elections to absolutely wreck the country for forever. I do believe that. It wouldn't take more than two, maybe three. Let's call it three. Oh, I'll be a little generous. Certainly three presidential elections of progressives. You'd end the country for forever. Collapse under the weight. The system's fragile. And it has to engage people who believe in it, which is why the vice president, J.D. Vance, is wrong. It's not that you have to be born here. It's that you have to understand here. You have to be in on the experiment. You have to believe in the theory and the thesis. You don't have to be of the land. You have to be of the mind. Javier Milei is of the mind. Argentina. That's what matters. That's what we want. This isn't about saying no to immigration. That's crazy talk. We want to say yes to people who want to see what is America thrive so they can thrive within it so they can be Americans too. I'm not interested in people coming from another country saying you owe me, us giving them and them saying more. I'm not interested in them. We should say no to them. Don't care about your story. Don't care about your future. Don't care about what comes next. You have to go. People who come to the country, become American citizens, get elected, and then want to undo America through the radicalness of their communism, their socialism, that's Zoran Mondani. Gotta go. You're not good enough. We should be far more aggressive about who we allow into the nation and far more focused on having the conversation of what is and isn't acceptable, what will and will not work. And certainly anybody who's embracing the Islamist doesn't believe in America's future. And so winning matters. And that is why President Trump is in Nebraska. Just to wrap it all up. Because winning the Senate matters. And I think winning the Senate is very, very possible. Keep it here. This is Tony Katz today.
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0: Our country is doing so well under Republican leadership that only I can make you this promise. If Republicans win the House of Representatives and the Senate, I'm going to give all adult citizens in the United States of America $5,000. And Republicans can do it, and Democrats can't, because we're taking in massive amounts of money through tariffs and record-setting economic success. But Democrat policies won't allow this to happen.
1: Mr. President, I don't want to wait. Write my check now. Last name is Katz, K-A-T-Z. First name is Tony. Tony Katz, you want to write the check now? That'd be fantastic. Show is called Tony Katz Today, if you want to write a check there. You write all the checks you want. But just so we're clear, sir, it's a bribe. I win, you get $5,000. It's a bribe. Oh, I don't care what your staff calls it. I don't care what Stephen Miller calls it or Stephen Chung or Scott Bessent. It doesn't matter. It is what it is. I don't wait for elections to happen to get my money back. I go full Stewie. Where's my money? Where's my money? What are you talking about waiting? By the way, you give $5,000 to every American. I forget. Is it? Does it come to a trillion? I have to do the math, carry the two. Do you have any idea how much it's going to explode inflation? What are you doing? What possibly are you doing? I get what you're doing. Democrats offer free this, free that, free the other, free your mother. Why shouldn't I offer something for free? They're offering stuff for free. Yeah, it's just wrong. It's also a bribe. That's what Biden did when he said he was going to pay off the student loans. But if we're going to send out checks, I don't wait for elections. No. I already did my vote. Where's my money? This is Tony Katz Today.
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14: Back on the road, I'm Lee Silicera, Fox News. President Trump in deep red Nebraska with less than a month until the midterms.
15: President Trump telling the crowd,
16: on November 3rd, we're going to send Pete Ricketts back to the United States Senate.
15: Praising GOP candidates in Nebraska, including Senator Pete Ricketts, who faces independent candidate Dan Osborne in November, a Navy veteran backed by Democrats. Touting jobs, border security, and his tax policies, the president also signing an executive order waiving an off-road requirement to allow anyone to purchase tax-free red-dye diesel.
16: The typical trucker will save over $100 every time they fill up, so it's more than $100 each time. And farmers will also save millions and millions of dollars.
15: Telling folks fuel prices will come tumbling down when the U.S. conflict with Iran ends.
14: Fox's Kristen Goodwin. During the midterm convention, the president said he would be holding multiple rallies a week before Election Day. The president's approved the execution by firing squad of Army Major Nidal Malik Hassan for the 2009 shooting rampage at Fort Hood, Texas. The Army psychiatrist walked into a medical building where soldiers were getting checkups, shouted Allahu Akbar, then opened fire. 13 people were killed. More than 30 were hurt. A Russian researcher is dead, reportedly after contracting a strain of the plague.
17: She reportedly died just days after accidental exposure to an unknown pathogen after breaking a test tube at the research facility. Her death prompted a hospital to be quarantined and nearly 200 people to undergo medical observation. Her cause of death has not been confirmed.
14: Fox's Christina Coleman. The World Health Organization says the risk to the public is low. Former music pastor and one-time American Idol contestant Caleb Flynn sentenced to life in prison without the possibility of parole after an Ohio jury convicted him last week of murdering his wife while he was having an affair. 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
18: In America, pregnancy and childbirth should not be more dangerous because you are a Black woman. 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We can change that. Listen when Black women say something is wrong. Take their symptoms seriously, know the warning signs, and demand a healthcare system where every Black mother has the opportunity to survive, recover, and thrive.
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14: A little girl is dead after she was attacked while walking on the street in Chicago.
19: Police say 7-year-old Eddie Marie Hernandez Chacon was walking with her sister Saturday when a woman approached and stabbed the girl multiple times, killing her. Witnesses detained the woman until police arrived. She's identified as 48-year-old Siobhan Gayden and described as a repeat criminal offender who was in violation of her probation from previous attacks, who's now charged with first-degree murder. Police have not said if the girl and the suspect knew each other or whether the stabbing was a random attack. In Chicago, Jeff Manasso, Fox News.
14: New York Governor Kathy Hochul has declared a statewide disaster emergency over a measles outbreak, the first such declaration since cases of measles began surging in 2005. New York reported 106 measles cases this year through October 3rd, including 92 since July 15th. This comes as more than 1,000 cases have been reported in Pennsylvania. The former Prince Andrew taking legal action against the police over searches of his home.
20: Andrew Mountbatten Windsor has filed a claim to have search warrants quashed, claiming the police force that carried them out may have broken the law. The King's brother was arrested in February on suspicion of misconduct in a public office. Properties at the Sandringham estate and on the grounds of Windsor Castle were raided by police. All this comes from his friendship with the disgraced financier Jeffrey Epstein. Mountbatten Windsor denies wrongdoing. King Charles stripped him of his titles of Duke of York and Prince as a result of his connection with Epstein. In London, Jonathan Savage, Fox News.
14: Italian Prime Minister Giorgia Meloni has applied to trademark her voice with the European Union Intellectual Property Office in a bid to increase protections against AI-generated deepfakes. Meloni has repeatedly warned about the dangers of deepfakes after fake images of her circulated online. I'm Lee Silicera. This is Fox News.
18: In America, pregnancy and childbirth should not be more dangerous because you are a Black woman. Yet Black mothers continue to face unacceptable disparities in maternal health. We can change that. Listen when Black women say something is wrong. Take their symptoms seriously, know the warning signs, and demand a healthcare system where every Black mother has the opportunity to survive, recover, and thrive.
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0: I do not know what the mystery illness is, but I saw two stories yesterday. They were both on social media, and I said, somebody's messing with us. This is just, this is the kind of thing you see on social media. This isn't a thing. It might be a thing out of Russia, where a hospital has been quarantined. A plague research institute in Siberia. Oh, yeah, it's like Wuhan, but without the charm. Tony Katz, today, an absolute pleasure to be with you. So authorities quarantining a hospital, monitoring contacts of an employee at this plague research institute. At that moment, we should all stop and realize there are plague research institutes. And here you thought the only thing you had to concern yourself with was Arby's. Full disclosure, love Arby's. Curly fries, yes. Jamocha shake all day. Arby's, official sponsor of Tony Katz today. They're not. They should be. That's right. You want the meats? You come to Tony Katz today. That's right. Is that not a good? We'll work on it. We'll fix it in post. Russian authorities saying they found no evidence that her illness, which was a pneumonia of an unknown cause, was caused by any of the pathogens she worked with. Sure. It just happenstance. We've been through this, right? We've been through this game. Now the question is going to be whether or not there are nations that shut down flights between their nation and Russia. Stop people from engaging that maneuvering. The woman worked at the Irkutsk Anti-Plague Research Institute of Siberia and the Far East in Irkutsk, southeastern Siberia. It's very cold. The hospital placed under quarantine, no longer admitting or discharging patients, and its laboratory halted carrying out routine tests. The head of Russia's public health watchdog flew to meet with the governor of the region and other officials on Friday. First of all, you have a public health watchdog in Russia? That's adorable. That is adorable. These are the people who looked at Chernobyl and said, it's fine. Just let's not shake hands. And I'm going to keep staying very far away from you. What do I think? I think that sometimes things happen and it doesn't lead to more than what it is. I think that if the Russians could figure out how to utilize this to do harm to others, they absolutely would. I think that one should be very aware that these kinds of things, this kind of testing is happening around the globe, and these people simply do not have the capability for safety. Now, let's hear it for the Russians for putting this thing in some remote area of Siberia. Still, it's a hard one to trust. And I think that anybody who would trust them is a fool. And if this woman died, one would have to believe, the Russians being the liars that they are, that this outbreak might be happening in other spots. That is the most that I have on it, that the White House is monitoring these reports. The Russians say they've taken precautionary actions. We need to take precautionary actions, and I don't see any issue with suspending flights to Russia and certainly not letting people in to the country. I see no issue with it at all. The follow-up to the story is not about a virus, unless, of course, we consider liberalism a virus. The Federalist is reporting that the Biden White House drove the targeting of parents by the Department of Justice who protested COVID mandates. The FBI investigating a mom because she is a gun owner and belonged to a right-wing moms group. That's weaponization, one would argue. They're arguing of the FBI. Now we have a DOJ report that goes into the same idea of weaponization. The Biden White House was squarely behind Merrick Garland. He was the then attorney general. His efforts to find a federal hook to prosecute parents and school policy protesters with federal crimes. That contradicts something from the National School Board Association and their independent review that found no collusion with the Biden administration. Well, finding no collusion was part of what some of these reports do. I think that if you were to poll parents, Americans, do we think that the Biden administration worked with the Department of Justice in order to go after American citizens who asked questions about COVID policies related to their kids' education? I think the vast majority would say absolutely. It's like the idea that, you know, the DOJ is supposed to be independent. The Attorney General is part of the president's cabinet, is selected by the president and approved by the Senate. These things are not so independent. So every time the press talks about President Trump's hand-picked Attorney General, all attorneys general are hand-picked. All of them. But if you were to ask, do we think that the Biden administration weaponized the DOJ against American citizens? If that isn't an undoubted yes, look at the people who said no and know where your liars are. Of course it was. Of course it was an attack. Parents are allowed to have thoughts and ideas. Not every one of them is going to agree with me, and they're not going to agree with you, and that's completely fine. If we're going to keep parents from engaging in rational conversation, not violent threats, not physical attacks. I didn't say that. I said rational conversation, questions, disagreement. Well, then we've got a problem. And there are boards out there. You can't say this. You're not allowed to say that. You have to keep your tone of voice. They have no rules. You have to do all these things. Those are school boards that need to be thrown out. Oh, yeah. Where they've got all the rules that, like, you can't say this and you can't say that. You can only speak for this many minutes. And it's, like, usually, like, 60 seconds. And you can only engage this type of talking. You can't raise your voice. And when you're an elected official, I don't think people should be coming to your home and threatening you. I don't think people should be screaming at you. But if you're at a school board meeting, parent can say what they want to say. Take it. If you don't want to take it, don't run for school board. Nobody needs you here. If you cannot take it, do not run for school board. Same thing is true with mayor or town council. Or Congress or Senate. People can say what they will. When you keep people from saying things, asking questions, it is clear that you're the enemy. And we should be clear that Merrick Garland was the enemy. I saw it was Senator Chris Coons from Delaware. Somehow the conversation came up about Merrick Garland. Because remember, Merrick Garland is who... Barack Obama, yeah, wanted to put on the Supreme Court. And it was Mitch McConnell who was like, oh, no. No, that's not going to. That is not going to happen. We are not going to be doing that. As a matter of fact, we won't even hold a vote. Now, I would have held the vote because I knew the vote would be no. But Mitch McConnell, to his credit, didn't even hold the vote. I always thought that was very, very impressive. And it was Chris Coons the other day who was talking about, look what Republicans did to Merrick Garland. I'm glad they did it. Merrick Garland has no business being on a Supreme Court. He had no business being an attorney general. He's a radical cat. You have issues with Brett Kavanaugh? Get bent. By the way, the Supreme Court is back in session today, hearing cases. Merrick Garland went after moms. We were right to keep him off of the court. 1,000% right to keep Merrick Garland off the court. And let's do it again. Don't ever let that guy near a robe. So we know that Merrick Garland and the team worked with Biden. That memorandum they put out, laying out how they could assist in investigating and prosecuting the parents accused of being domestic terrorists. You remember that as well. Speaking out against far left initiatives, speaking out against COVID policies at school boards. The Biden White House was squarely behind Garland's effort to find a federal hook. Hook is used in quotes to prosecute parents and school policy protesters with federal crimes. The Garland memorandum was the product of pressure by senior leadership to support the NSBA and to bring federal pressure to bear on parents protesting school districts that had enacted certain policies. It was the weaponization against parents. That's Joe Biden's legacy. That's Merrick Garland's legacy. And that's the left. And we see this in all the places. We already know they believe that violence is acceptable to stop free speech on a campus. We already know that a third of them, 33%, are okay with the assassination of the president of the United States. This is who they are. Don't get mad. Reality is reality. I bring this up first because you're not crazy. You knew what was happening the whole time. And secondly, don't forget you have an election coming up in less than 30 days. And if you let those people win, this is what you're going to get. Now, you're allowed to vote any way you choose. But if you let those people win, this is what you're going to get. Free speech takes a hike. Violence takes the front seat and is seen as acceptable. And parents get vilified for wanting the best for their kid. And eventually their kid is taken from them. What? You think that's hyperbolic? It might be the most accurate thing I say all day. I'm Tony Katz. This is Tony Katz Today.
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1: Yes. That boy is good. Mm-hmm.

0: Tom Cotton feels strongly about it. Tom is a rock star senator. If you get between him and what's best for Arkansas, he'll devour you like a light snack. President Trump's also my friend. He feels strongly about it. The president, as we know, can be sometimes, he exists loudly. He can be tempestuous. He can go from zero to a-hole in about 3 seconds.
1: Senator John Kennedy is a gift, an absolute gift.

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1: Well, speaking of doing it your way, let me ask you, the list of potential 2028 candidates continues to grow, as you know, and as you've saying, you've been out on the campaign trail. I know you've even spent time in New Hampshire. Senator, are you thinking about running for president?
2: Yeah. And first, let me correct Rahm. Ron's running for president. If you don't believe that, you'll never own your own home. My plans right now are to run for re-election. But as I've said before, if I don't think I can be effective in the Senate anymore, I would consider it. You know, what's the old Judge song? Why not me on a rainy day? Why not me to love your blues away?
3: I'll vote for him just for that.
4: That's not enough to vote for somebody, but I'm still doing it. He was talking about Rahm. He said Rahm Emanuel. Of course, Rahm Emanuel is running for president. Everybody's going to run for president. What I appreciated about this back and forth was that it is proving something that we have discussed. We are in the post-Trump years. The argument that people are going to have real concerns about running. Oh, they're going to need Trump's endorsement. Oh, they don't want to make him angry. Nope. There's going to be plenty of opportunity to be somebody who is in the field, who is, I don't have any of Trump's strings on me. It's basically a quasi-Ultron kind of run. That's what they're going to say, and it's going to work. I'm not guaranteeing any victories. I'm saying that it will work. There is a successful path down that road. And he just doesn't feel the need to worry about what Trump says. Now, is John Kennedy a serious candidate? Of course not. And he knows that. By saying this, he puts himself in the mix. He gets talked about. His next book comes out. He does a speaking thing over here. He's taken more seriously. He gets to influence the debate. Because Senator John Kennedy is a guy I would absolutely want on my side. But I don't know if there is a clamoring for or a financing for his candidacy. I think he is just... For the folksiness and the honesty and the way he is in a committee hearing, he's brutal, spectacular. He is a delight in those ways and smart in those ways. You also heard Ted Cruz going directly at J.D. Vance. Ted Cruz has been going directly at the vice president. Why is that happening? It's happening because we are in the post-Trump presidency. And since you cannot claim the mantle of being close to Trump, you can't steal that away from J.D. Vance. You might as well go in another direction, not worry about what Trump says about you. You can't. Now, no one knows more than Ted Cruz what it's like to get walloped. It was the state of Indiana. It came down to Trump and Cruz. Cruz picks Fiorina as his running mate. Right there in Indiana, where I live, not too far from where I'm sitting right now. And then, yeah, Indiana put Ted Cruz in the trunk. And Trump can do that again. Trump can be problematic for him. But you can't run thinking that you're going to get Trump love. No, no, no, no, no, no, no, no, no. On that, Ted Cruz is absolutely correct. On that, John Kennedy is absolutely correct. And it proves what we've been discussing. We are in the post-Trump era already. The only person who doesn't know it is Donald Trump.

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2: 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Why am I whispering like Joe Biden? I don't know. Where's my ice cream?
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3: News. I'm Sue Guzman. President Trump taking his midterm blitz to Grand Island, Nebraska, urging Americans to vote Republican.
4: I've met all my promises. All my promises. If Republicans win the House of Representatives and the Senate, I am going to give all adult citizens in the United States of America $5,000.
3: Critics say the money for the dividends should instead be used to pay down federal debt. Concern in Russia after a lab technician dies. Fox's Julian Turner.
5: A lab worker involved in an accident at a Siberian plague research institute has died from a mysterious illness. Health officials believe the 28-year-old Russian woman was exposed to pneumonic plague.
3: Pneumonic plague is treatable with antibiotics if it is caught early. 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

0: Tony Katz. 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Just look for Tony Katz and subscribe on Facebook, Tony Katz Radio, and on Twitter, which is X Tony Katz. I'd appreciate it if you would check me out over there as well. What is three more things? I'm so glad you asked. Why don't more people ask? I just want to be asked questions. Three more things. These are stories that should be front page news, but because of all the front page news, they do not make the front pages. Of course, we're moving the bombers. They're out of Great Britain. I should say out of England. Be a little more exact. And I believe that this is a large scale part of a rethink of allies, and it should be. Can Britain be trusted? And the answer is no. So why don't we say so? And let's talk about who we can trust. Things are going to change. They're already changing. Then you have the Iranian president. This is new. The Iranian president claims negotiation has no meaning with the United States. Is that right? President Pezeshkian says the negotiation with the U.S. has no meaning. Because the enemy terrorizes, sanctions, pressures, and threatens on a daily basis. Well, bitch, if I were you, I'd give up. You think we're pressured now, kitten? Oh, sweetie boo-boo. Sweetie boo-boo, we're just getting started. Your whole country's going to collapse, and then those people are going to come for your head, and you know what we're going to do? We're going to watch like this. Just our hands there, and our chin and our hands. And we're just going to be like, I wonder what's going to happen in the video game now, Paul. And then you are going to get slaughtered. We're going to say, oh, that guy lost. But the people seem really happy about it. So he must have been a bad guy. Yay, the bad guy's gone. That's what we're going to do. And you say to me, my gosh, what about your humanity? You engage terrorism. You throw gay people off rooftops. And you've killed 70,000 citizens. You don't get to lecture us about nothing. Enjoy yourself while you still can. We discussed this. This is the dying gasps. Last gasps of a dying man, of a dying society, of a dying IRGC. President Pezeshkian screaming and yelling. They have nothing left. Nothing left. This while Yemen claims full control of the Al Mandab Strait. Now, this would make one think that they have been able to take control back from the Houthis. The Mandab Strait is what gets you in into the Red Sea. I would like to see that be true. We'll take a look at oil prices tomorrow and see what comes of it. Now, there's a really interesting... in the chat room, someone is screaming, you guys are exactly the same as the people you hate. I wish you could understand that the only difference is the ideology. I need you to understand that you exactly mirror their behavior. You are a mirror image of the people you hate. This is not a winning strategy, bro. I'm going to disagree with you on every level. And thanks for the commentary. What argument am I making that is a mirror image of the people I hate? And when did I say hate? Admittedly, I hate communists. But what is the argument that's a mirror image? It's a weird statement that's predicated on the idea that somehow there is an above it all way to look at it. If you were to argue that my conversation against communism could be equally as impassioned as their conversation against capitalism, that may very well be true. But which one is right and which one is wrong? This isn't about the passion of the argument or lack thereof. This isn't about style points. This is about what is it that we are actually presenting into a society and which one creates better value. Because capitalism always creates better value than communism. Always, always, always. when you take a look at capitalism, someone could say, but capitalism's done all these things. They could say it doesn't make it true. I take a look at communism. I say communism has done all these things based, of course, on reality and history. Now, which one is better? Which one creates more value? What creates more value? The republic that is the United States of America or the hellscape that is Iran under any level of Sharia? Which one? The issue before us is that very often the centrist who wants to say, well, I see both sides and you don't understand, you're just like them. No, I understand perfectly what's going on. How dare you question whether or not I have the intellectual capacity to understand the situation? You might disagree with my theory and we can address the theory. But I understand that there are people out there who disagree with me and they would take what I say and go 180 degrees from it. It is up to the listener to decide what's right and what's wrong. I don't get to decide for them. And I'm not trying to. You ask the question, how can you hate someone who is exactly like you? They're not exactly like me. They are completely the opposite of me. The person who believes in communism is nothing like me whatsoever. I don't want to tell people what to think or what to say. They should say what they like to say and think what they want to think. Can I address what it is they say and think? Of course I can. And I should. That's what should happen. That's not what they believe. That isn't what they believe at all or in any way. They're the ones who say that if I disagree with somebody on a college campus, violence is acceptable to stop them from speaking. They're the ones who say a third, we should assassinate President Trump. They're the ones who cheer the murder of UnitedHealthcare CEO Brian Thompson by Luigi Scumbag Mangione. They're those people. Of course I oppose that. In every single way. I say let them talk. They say let them die. There it is. That's all, man. You can listen to what they have to say. But dear Lord, compare me to them. Hoo-wee. That's just not the case. But hey, thanks for the comments and keep thinking that you're above it all as opposed to recognizing that you're in the mix like all of us. Engaged in ideas and thoughts and philosophies. Yes, I speak with passion. I don't apologize for that. I always get that. You're always so loud. Why are you always screaming? I there should be no question about what I'm saying. I speak the way I speak. Not going to apologize for it. Not in the slightest. Then there is General Motors, which is moving into hybrids. Excellent work. Excellent, excellent work. They are stepping away from all the electric insanity. They are moving into hybrids, saying, you know what? We're not tone deaf to our customers. I will agree that building an all-electric Corvette was a really bad idea. Really, really, really bad. Hybrid vehicles, people like. The electric, Rivian has a small share. Tesla has a large share. Some of these other groups are going to try little things here and there. But the forced electric, of course, failed and failed miserably. Now they're going into hybrids. You know, I've been looking for a car for my wife. And so hybrid's been on the table. She will only do regenerative hybrid. Because in her argument is... if I'm plugging it in, isn't that just as bad? Like, the power gets generated somewhere. That seems just as bad. It doesn't make any sense. I'll take the regenerative. I'll get some extra gas mileage. That's good. And so that's been the approach. And we've looked at some things. I actually had I had a local, really, AJ, everyone there, they're not sponsors. They're not sponsors. But Tom Roush from Mazda in a place called Westfield. Guy sends me an email. I don't know if I'm supposed to say this. Whatever. Sends me an email and say, hey, I heard you talking about your wife's car. We have some hybrids. You should check them out. So I went up. Lovely guy. Checked them out. And everything else, they come on a certain version. I think we want something a little bit different, but it was polite and nice. And a guy by the name of Mike took care of us. And gentleman of a cat, relaxed guy, which is always cool. So I appreciate people reaching out. But it was definitely the hybrid that we were looking at first, right? Figure gas prices are going to stick around, right? They're gonna stay high, and this might be a good thing to do for a while. I don't know what we're gonna end up with, but hybrid has been the first part of the conversation. Absolutely, huge fan of this idea, and I'm glad to see GM go in this direction. But I would argue that the hybrid needs to be the regenerative, and I think they want to go with the plug-in. And so I wonder, and you know, I think that's just, I think most people are fine with the plug-in. They don't see it as the same thing at all. They don't see it in the same way. They as gas, like if the power comes from somewhere, it gets generated from somewhere, plugging it in, it's the same utilization of power as if you're going to a gas station. What's the big deal? Regenerative, that makes more sense. But I don't think Americans see it that way. I think they see hybrid as hybrid and better gas mileage and good enough. And then there is Tom Homan, your guy taking care of the border, taking on a CBS immigration correspondent, and it was a pleasure to witness.
1: Looked at official ICE data, sir, and found that 57 people have died in the agency's custody so far under this administration. In fact, somebody was just reported to have died in ICE custody today by the agency. 2026 could set a new record high in the number of detainees dying. What is being done to prevent that? And I know one partial explanation is that more people are being detained, and so tragically more people are dying, but that can't be the only explanation, can it be?
2: How many people died during the Biden administration? How many people died in custody during the Biden administration?
0: You keep coming at me with numbers. You keep coming at me, we're killing all these people. How many people died during the Biden administration? That's how Tom Homan answered the question. I can appreciate it. I can absolutely appreciate it. That the pushback is necessary. Because what the CBS reporter is doing is making the argument of, okay, you're murderers. Now defend yourselves. I know the answer is you've arrested a lot more people, but we're not going to accept that answer. So now go explain why you're a murderer, right? It might as well be it's like the old adage, the old joke, when the reporter says, so when did you stop beating your wife? So it was, I think, a solid response. It is a shame that anybody dies in custody. There's also a whole conversation about what these people have already gone through and their own medical issues coming from nations where they don't see doctors. But another story for another day. Keep it here. I'm Tony Katz. This is Tony Katz Today.
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5: In America, pregnancy and childbirth should not be more dangerous because you are a Black woman. Yet Black mothers continue to face unacceptable disparities in maternal health. We can change that. Listen when Black women say something is wrong. Take their symptoms seriously, know the warning signs, and demand a healthcare system where every Black mother has the opportunity to survive, recover, and thrive.
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0: So I was just having a conversation with the chat room. As we look at the 10-year treasury, which is 5.345, kind of midday, right? So around the 2 o'clock Eastern time, the 10-year treasury was 5.345. Tony Katz today, an absolute pleasure to be with you guys. So the 10-year is what they base the 30-year on. And the 30-year fixed mortgage right now, the national average today, this according to Bankrate. By the way, we don't have a mortgage rate sponsor on the show, Producer Landon. What kind of work are you doing?
1: Well, see, that's not...
0: No, too late. There is no apology. You have failed us.
1: I apologize.
0: We talk about this stuff all the time. We need a mortgage rate sponsor. What in the world? Also, can I get just from the crowd, are you okay with gold sponsors? Because I've been approached. And I'm always like, I don't know. Are you okay with gold sponsors on a show? Yes or no? Mortgage sponsor, that's got to happen. The mortgage rate sponsor. 7.49%. And like, there are people out there who got in at 6.75% and were hoping by now they'd be able to refinance. And so I was at this economic forum last week. I took a day off. Keira Davis was in, and I appreciate her. This was part of the conversation. And the conversation went that you are more likely to see rates in the nines before you will see rates in the fours. Now, I can't guarantee that. But I do think that theory is accurate. Keep it here. Tony Katz today.
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9: Visiting the Cornhusker State, I'm Sue Guzman, Fox News. President Trump with another campaign rally tonight, this one in Grand Island, Nebraska, spoke about the administration's crackdown on massive welfare fraud.
10: We're ending billions of dollars in Obamacare fraud, where shady insurance brokers got paid millions and millions of dollars in commissions to enroll people in really improperly, like nobody's ever seen. Obamacare is a total fraud. It's crappy health insurance for massive amounts of money.
9: The president hoping his appearances in 19 states leading up to the midterms will increase Republican turnout. Former pastor and American Idol contestant Caleb Flynn sentenced on 9 charges for the murder of his wife Ashley earlier this year in their Ohio home. Miami County Judge Denine Pratt.
11: Count 1, aggravated murder, an unclassified felony. The court imposes a prison sentence of life without the possibility of parole, which by operation of law is a mandatory prison sentence to be served with the Ohio Department of Rehabilitation and Corrections.
9: Flynn also received sentencing for other charges, including tampering with evidence, which will be added to his life sentence. President Trump promising Americans that prices will come down and the conflict with Iran will end after the midterms. It comes as 71% of voters in a Fox poll say the White House has no plans to end it. Michigan Democratic Senate candidate Abdul El-Sayed telling Fox's The Story with Martha McCallum, the conflict has put the economy and national security at risk.
12: At the grocery checkout counter, at the pump for gas, in our tax dollars. Mm-hmm. And then you ask yourself, does more war make us actually safer? And I think the argument that we continue to need to learn is that less war in the world is usually safer.
9: El-Sayed faces Trump-backed Republican Mike Rogers in the midterm elections. 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
9: 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Fox's Mike Emanuel explains.
16: HHS Secretary Robert F. Kennedy Jr. unveiling a new initiative aimed at clearing the air around health care pricing.
17: The American people pay for this health care system. They have the right to know the prices.

0: Labor Secretary Keith Sonderling says providing consumers price transparency gives patients choices.
1: So whether you are going in for an MRI, scheduling a routine procedure, preparing to have a major surgery, or having a baby, you will know what your care will cost.
0: But on CBS's Face the Nation, Arizona Democrat Senator Mark Kelly suggested the Trump administration isn't serious. In Washington, Mike Emanuel, Fox News.
2: President Trump on the campaign trail, telling supporters to welcome local data center development. More from Fox's Ashley Webster.
3: The president was stumping in Ohio over the weekend for Senator John Husted, who's in a tight race with former Democratic Senator Sherrod Brown. And he addressed the issue of data centers and told supporters the U.S. will risk losing ground in the global AI race against China if communities reject the facilities.
4: There's so much money to be made for Ohio. You can't just turn them off. They'll go to China.
3: Husted is accused of giving big tech billions in tax breaks and having residents foot the bill. Husted, meantime, says data centers provide a valuable investment, creating jobs, and also giving a big boost to tax revenue.
2: Fox poll from last month finding 71% of people questioned opposed data center construction in their area. And the government of Norway is proposing a temporary ban on AI glasses in certain public spaces. Norway's digitalization minister highlighting privacy concerns, especially in places like healthcare facilities, fitness centers, and areas where children gather. I'm Sue Guzman. This is Fox News.
5: In America, pregnancy and childbirth should not be more dangerous because you are a Black woman. 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We can change that. Listen when Black women say something is wrong. Take their symptoms seriously, know the warning signs, and demand a healthcare system where every Black mother has the opportunity to survive, recover, and thrive.
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9: This is Lee Habib, and this is Our American Stories, the show where America is the star and the American people. 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They're some of our favorites. Here to tell another Hollywood Goes to War story is Roger McGrath. McGrath is the author of Gunfighters, Highwaymen, and Vigilantes, Violence on the Frontier. He's a U.S. Marine and former history professor at UCLA. McGrath has appeared on numerous History Channel documentaries, and he's a regular contributor for us here at Our American Stories. Here's McGrath.
10: World War I veteran George O'Brien became a star in Hollywood with his breakout performance as the lead in John Ford's silent film epic, The Iron Horse. Handsome and built like the top athlete he was, O'Brien would appear in 11 more John Ford movies and 85 films altogether, and serve in two more wars, World War II and Korea. O'Brien represented all that was best in America and in Hollywood, which may be why he is forgotten today by a different Hollywood and a different America. George J. O'Brien comes into the world in April 1899 in San Francisco. His father is Daniel J. O'Brien, and his mother, the former Margaret Donahue, both born into Irish immigrant families. In 1902, Margaret gives birth to a second son, Daniel J. O'Brien Jr., who is almost immediately called Jack. George and Jack will be the best of buddies. George is one day shy of his seventh birthday when early on the morning of April 18, 1906, an earthquake strikes. An earthquake unlike anything San Franciscans have ever experienced. George and Jack are hurled out of bed and land on the floor 15 feet away. Their mother looks out the window of their two-story brownstone house and exclaims, "The street has burst open. People are running from their houses." The rumbling and quaking continues for some time, and then there's an eerie silence.

0: The O'Briens are in the street, and their house is crumbling. With a low rumble, the quaking begins again. Suddenly, Margaret thinks of what she left behind in the house and says, "My wedding ring, my marriage certificate, oh, Dan." The brownstone is swaying and heaving, but Dan O'Brien goes back into the house and retrieves the precious items. George later describes his father as extraordinarily calm but stern throughout the earthquake and the fire that follows. George is shocked by what he sees in the streets, dying people half buried in rubble and pleading for help, familiar landmarks obliterated, corpses in grotesque positions, gas lines exploding in balls of fire. San Francisco gradually recovers from the great quake and fire of 1906, and so too does the O'Brien family. Dan becomes a policeman, first working as a patrolman at nights, and then rapidly rising through the ranks, become chief of the San Francisco Police Department in 1920. "It was my luck to have a wonderful father," says George. "He knew how to manage a boy. He showed me what was what, and then gave me my head with full liberty to make an ass of myself if I felt like it. His life and standards gave me plenty to live up to. My father weighed 220 pounds and was 6 feet tall. He had been an amateur boxer in his younger days when the West Coast was a rough and ready place." By the time George arrives at San Francisco's Polytechnic High, his physical prowess is already well known. He becomes the star receiver on the football team and an all-state guard in basketball. He also letters in track and swimming. In his spare time, he learns to ride, rope, and bulldog on a family friend's ranch near Los Gatos. Many a college, especially Santa Clara University, want George in pads on the gridiron. But with the United States in World War I, George goes to a recruiting office to join the Marines after graduation from high school. The recruiter tells him the quota for the Marine Corps is full at the moment, and he will have to wait. More impulsive than patient, George goes to the Navy recruiter in an adjoining office and is duly sworn in. George excels in training and later in his service aboard the submarine chaser SC-397. He earns several different ratings in the Navy Commendation Medal. While stationed at San Diego after the war ends, he boxes his way through a series of bouts to become heavyweight champion of the Pacific Fleet. He's mustered out of service at the end of August 1919.
1: And you've been listening to Roger McGrath tell the story of Screen Star, and this is back when stars were really big during the silent screen era in American film. Iron Horse, John Ford's silent classic. Well, he was the star, and in many, many more John Ford movies, only John Wayne could make the claim that George O'Brien did. Born in 1899, lived through the San Francisco earthquake, and what a thing as a seven-year-old to witness and get through. A star athlete, and when the Marines say no, during World War I, he joins the Navy instead. And as he leaves, he's also the heavyweight champ of the Pacific Fleet. When we come back, more of this remarkable story, George O'Brien's story, part of our Hollywood Goes to War series here on Our American Stories.

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0: Continue with Our American Stories and the story of actor George O'Brien, a part of our Hollywood Goes to War series. Let's return to Roger McGrath.
12: Less than a month later, he's playing football for Santa Clara, a school founded by Jesuits in 1851, making it California's oldest institution of higher learning. At 6 feet and a very muscular 190 pounds, O'Brien looks as if Phidias has sculpted him out of marble. while he excels in football, his classroom work languishes. In high school, he had done so well in chemistry and biology that his father thought George might one day pursue a career in medicine. However, George now can't get himself motivated to study. Then at a rodeo, he meets Tom Mix, Hollywood's cowboy star. Mix asks him what he does, and when he replies he's a student, Mix asks, a student of what? Oh, I play football for Santa Clara, says O'Brien, but I want to be a doctor. I'm taking a pre-medical course. I've got a long way to go, maybe 8 years, and then I don't know. Mix knows O'Brien served in the Navy and tells him if he ever decides to leave school and go to work, he should come to Hollywood and look him up. At the end of his first year at Santa Clara, George says goodbye to his Jesuit professors and heads to Hollywood. When he arrives, he learns Mix is on location in Oklahoma. But George finds work as an assistant cameraman at $15 a week. Assistant means doing every grunt job imaginable, but he's excited to be part of making movies, and he's learning a trade. He lives at the Hollywood YMCA, sharing an $11 a month room with another assistant cameraman. He also gets additional work as a stuntman and as an extra. However, after 2 years of this, he grows discouraged and heads back home to San Francisco, where his father is the toast of the town. As chief of police, Dan O'Brien implements several innovative programs that not only win widespread praise, but also greatly improve the department and policing in the city by the bay. George O'Brien is a natural for the SFPD, but he decides instead to go to sea. While waiting on a wharf before boarding a ship bound for Hawaii, he bumps into Hobart Bosworth, an actor, director, and producer he knows. Why the seafaring getup, George? Asks Bosworth. Working on a picture? Replies O'Brien, I'm shipping for Honolulu. Hobart understands by O'Brien's dejected tone, the young man has given up on Hollywood. Motioning to a fight scene he's shooting for A Tale of the High Seas, Hobart tells George, get in there and show those birds how to fight. O'Brien does, and then works on the movie until it's completed 3 weeks later and is given a second small part in Bosworth's next movie. More movies and bit parts follow. O'Brien is earning $25 a day and is now known as an actor. His handsome visage, physique, and athletic prowess get him an audition for the lead in Ben-Hur. For a time, it looks as if he might get the part. His high hopes are dashed when the studio decides it needs a big-name actor. O'Brien is so disappointed, he thinks of returning to San Francisco and joining the police department. He stays in Hollywood, though, and works regularly in small roles, usually as a sailor or a cowboy. In 1924, John Ford is hired by Fox Studios to make a Western epic to top all others. A story about the building of the Transcontinental Railroad titled The Iron Horse. Dozens auditioned for the lead role of Davy Brandon, but Ford remains unsatisfied. Fox finally sends O'Brien over for an audition. Ford rigorously tests O'Brien in several scenes and is happy with what he sees, especially a fight scene that has O'Brien vaulting onto a horse after pummeling an enemy. O'Brien's vault is as good as any stuntman's, but when he hits the saddle, the cinch breaks and O'Brien hits the ground hard. Nonetheless, he immediately springs to his feet and is ready for action. Ford is sold. The Iron Horse is both a critical and commercial success, and George O'Brien is suddenly a star. He and John Ford become fast friends. They have a lot in common, They're both Irish Catholics, former star football players, lovers of the sea, and American patriots. There are important differences, too. Ford smokes and drinks, often to excess, and experiences periods of alcoholic depression and rage. O'Brien is a physical fitness buff who shuns drinking and smoking, and because he's on screen, thinks it important to set a good example for the youth of America. George O'Brien's great success with John Ford in The Iron Horse

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1: He's a cop, or a soldier, or a sailor. He becomes a husband in real life in 1933, when he marries Marguerite Churchill. A year later, they have their first child, Brian, but he dies 10 days after birth. A daughter, Orin, is born in 1935. She will become an accomplished musician and a member of the New York Philharmonic Orchestra in 1966. A second son, Darcy, is born in 1939. He will become an English professor and a prize-winning novelist.
2: And you've been listening to Roger McGrath tell the story of George O'Brien. He went to Santa Clara after his time in the Navy, spent a year playing football, and realized pretty soon that being pre-med and being a doctor, these were someone else's dreams, not his. And he goes to Hollywood. He picks up every job he could and lives in a YMCA with a buddy. And then comes his big break, a couple of small pictures, but then working with the then not so great, but soon to be great, John Ford, in what would turn out to be a classic and a big hit, The Iron Horse. And this is still back when movies had no words. This was silent screen time, and the stars were big. When we come back, more of the story of George O'Brien and more of our Hollywood Goes to War series with Roger McGrath. McGrath is the author of Gunfighters, Highwaymen, and Vigilantes, Violence on the Frontier. He's a U.S. Marine and former history professor at UCLA. McGrath has appeared on numerous History Channel documentaries, and he's a regular contributor for us here at Our American Stories. When we come back, more of this remarkable story, George O'Brien's story, part of our Hollywood Goes to War series here on Our American Stories.

0: Jake Johnson and his lack of awareness around certain technological things, especially with his phone.
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5: News. I'm Ted Lindner. Concern continues to grow in Russia after a lab technician dies. Fox's Jillian Turner.
6: A lab worker involved in an accident at a Siberian plague research institute has died from a mysterious illness. Health officials believe the 28-year-old Russian woman was exposed to pneumonic plague.
5: U.S. health experts say pneumonic plague is treatable with antibiotics if caught early. Less than a month to go till the midterms, President Trump urging Americans to vote Republican at a rally in Grand Island, Nebraska.
7: I've met all my promises. All my promises. If Republicans win the House of Representatives and the Senate, I am going to give all adult citizens in the United States of America $5,000.
5: House Minority Leader Hakeem Jeffries says the Trump administration is responsible for high costs. 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
11: And we continue with Our American Stories and the story of George O'Brien, our continuing series, Hollywood Goes to War. Let's pick up where we last left off with Roger McGrath.
12: Yesterday, December 7th, 1941, a date which will live in infamy, the United States of America was suddenly and deliberately attacked by naval and air forces of the Empire of Japan. I regret to tell you that very many American lives have been lost. In addition, American ships have been reported torpedoed on the high seas between San Francisco and Honolulu. No matter how long it may take us to overcome this premeditated invasion, the American people in their righteous might will win through to absolute victory. With confidence in our armed forces, with the unbounding determination of our people, we will gain the inevitable triumph. So help us God.
13: When the Japanese launched their sneak attack on Pearl Harbor, George O'Brien is 41 years old and the married father of two children. He's also starring in movies, including a dozen in the 3 years leading up to Pearl Harbor. Moreover, O'Brien has already served the country in World War I. So what does he do? 10 days after the Japanese sneak attack, George O'Brien goes back into the Navy. O'Brien is commissioned lieutenant and is assigned to the San Diego Naval Base to improve physical training for recruits. Lieutenant O'Brien implements programs in boxing, weight training, and hand-to-hand combat techniques, which he partly borrows from similar programs his father developed for the San Francisco Police Department. After his training regimens are fully implemented and producing excellent results, Lieutenant O'Brien requests a combat assignment. He's trained as a beachmaster. A beachmaster is the officer responsible for landing craft getting to the beach in a coordinated pattern to the right location and on time. Because of all the things that can go wrong at each step of an amphibious operation, the task of a beachmaster is very difficult. Moreover, a beachmaster is in the thick of the action, exposed to enemy rifle, machine gun, mortar, and artillery fire. Lieutenant O'Brien sees his first action in the Aleutian Islands in the Battle of Attu during May 1943. A Japanese force of 3,000 men had been occupying Attu Island since invading the island against no opposition in June 1942. There were only 40 Aleut Indians on the island at the time, and the Japanese took them prisoner. The Aleuts were shipped off to Japan, and half of them died in captivity. Considering the wet, windy, and frigid weather and heavy Japanese fire, the landings on Attu go fairly well, but they are not without casualties. O'Brien himself is wounded and also comes down with pneumonia. It will be many weeks before he is fit for duty again. While he's recovering, he learns that Chester Bennett, who directed one of O'Brien's movies, was captured in Hong Kong by the Japanese. For aiding the Chinese in their resistance, the Japanese tortured Bennett and then sliced off his head with a sword. George O'Brien, now a lieutenant commander, is back in action as a beachmaster in the invasion of Saipan in the Mariana Islands during June 1944. The initial landings of the Marines are met by fierce Japanese resistance, which includes highly accurate artillery fire. Dozens of landing craft are hit and explode in balls of flame before they reach the beach. O'Brien is in the thick of the action, but this time he comes through the campaign without a scratch. O'Brien's next landing is at Leyte Island in the Philippines in October 1944. Resistance is relatively light, and American forces land with few casualties. By the afternoon, the Americans have established a beachhead 1 mile deep and 5 miles wide. This enables General Douglas MacArthur to wade ashore from a landing craft and declare, "People of the Philippines, I have returned. By the grace of Almighty God, our forces stand again on Philippine soil." The next day, though, come a series of Japanese air raids that make shuttling troops and supplies back and forth from the beaches at Leyte a death-defying task. O'Brien is fortunate to come through unscathed. Promoted to commander, the naval rank equivalent to lieutenant colonel, George O'Brien becomes one of the many thousands of Americans preparing to invade the Japanese home islands. The atomic bombing of Hiroshima and Nagasaki in August 1945, though, caused Japan to surrender, and a monumental bloodbath is avoided. O'Brien is with the American fleet when it sails into Tokyo Bay. After the war, O'Brien is reduced to character roles, but those include playing cavalry officers in two of John Ford's greatest westerns, Fort Apache in 1946, and she wore a yellow ribbon in 1949. I was slowly but surely rebuilding my second career in films when the trouble in Korea started, said O'Brien. Maybe it was my inner sense of loyalty, but whatever it was forced me to again abort my career in films and resume the life of an officer in the Navy. O'Brien serves in a naval intelligence unit during Korea and then later in the 1950s as a naval attaché to NATO. He also helps make several films for the government, including two that have significant relevance for today: Korea, Battleground for Liberty, and Taiwan, Island of Freedom. George O'Brien retires from the Navy in 1960 at the rank of captain. At age 65, O'Brien appears in his final movie, the John Ford-directed Cheyenne Autumn, in 1964. O'Brien again plays the role of a cavalry officer. O'Brien lives for another 21 years and dies at age 86 in 1985. The Hollywood motion picture star, who appeared in 85 movies, is buried at sea by the U.S. Navy in a formal ceremony off San Diego as Captain George O'Brien, decorated veteran of World War I, World War II, and Korea.
11: And a terrific job on the production by Greg. And a special thanks to Roger McGrath, as always, for sharing the story of those Hollywood stars who served our country in war. And this time, George O'Brien's story. And my goodness, World War I, World War II, and the Korean War, and his service in World War II, possibly the toughest combat zones. And my goodness, where he starts is tough enough. The Aleutians first, then the Mariana Islands, and then Leyte Island. Easily the high point of his life, sailing into Tokyo Bay. No acting gig could have touched that. And of course, the call of duty comes again as he's resurrecting his acting career one more time, this time with a naval intelligence unit, serving his country once again in the Korean War. The story of George O'Brien, a remarkable story of public service and heroism, here on Our American Stories.
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11: And we continue with Our American Stories. Up next, a story from Bob Kendrick, president of the Negro League's Baseball Museum in Kansas City, Missouri. Today, Bob shares with us a story about one of his friends, Buck O'Neill. Take it away, Bob.
28: Our guests walk into the Negro League's Baseball Museum, and you literally walk through the turnstiles into an old ballpark. And the first thing that you see is the field of legends. And the field of legends is a mock baseball diamond that houses 10 of 12 life-size bronze sculptures of Negro League greats, and they are cast in position as if they were playing a game. Now, on the outside looking in is my dear friend, the late, great Buck O'Neill, who was the only one of our collection of statues that wasn't in the National Baseball Hall of Fame. Well, thankfully, on December 5th of 2021, Buck O'Neill received enough votes to now be inducted into the National Baseball Hall of Fame, 15 years after he missed by one vote. I'll never forget that day as long as my mother would say I'm in my natural mind. It was the morning of February 27, 2006, and Buck O'Neill and I left home with suitcases packed with airline tickets that the Hall of Fame had purchased for us. That's how sure we were that Buck was going to get in. This was just a mere formality. And so there was a group of 12 Negro League historians, researchers, educators. They were to gather down in Tampa, Florida, where they were going to make the decision on the final group of Negro Leaguers who had gone through the process and made the final ballot. The late, great Buck O'Neill and now the late, great Minnie Minoso were the only two living names on that list. And so we were going to fly. After the announcement, Buck and I would fly down to Tampa, where he would participate in a press conference the very next day. And so at that time, I was the marketing director for the museum. And so I had brokered a deal with our partner, then Sprint, now T-Mobile. And they had provided a Sprint phone for me and a Sprint phone for Buck. And so we're gonna take the Hall of Fame call on the Sprint phone. And then Sprint was going to pay us a bunch of money to help build the Buck O'Neill Education and Research Center. And so the call was supposed to come to me that morning at around 11 o'clock. Well, 11 o'clock rolls around, I don't get a phone call. About noon, my colleague, Dr. Ray Doswell, who was one of the 12 people who had gathered there in Tampa to make this decision, he calls and says, Bob, this thing is looking really tight. We've done straw vote, and Buck is coming up one vote shy. Former Commissioner Faye Vinson, who was overseeing the committee, didn't have a vote. He was overseeing the committee, says he's reconvened us so that we can talk specifically about Buck O'Neill and Minnie Minoso, the only two guys that were still alive on this list of 30 plus. Well, my good friend Joe Posnanski was sitting right where you're sitting, and I asked Joe to come out and say, hey, man, I just got a call from Ray. He says, this thing is looking tight. Buck is coming up one vote shy. He's in disbelief. Finally, around 2 o'clock, I get a call from Jeff Idelson. Jeff Idelson was then the vice president of marketing for the National Baseball Hall of Fame. And Jeff calls me and he says, Bob, Buck didn't get enough votes. And I felt like someone had kicked me in my gut. Because now I got to come back in this conference room and tell my friend that he didn't get enough votes when I know in his heart he thought he was in. Why wouldn't he? And so I come back in, I excuse a few folks. Buck was seated right there at the head of the table. And I sit down and I am literally trying to collect my thoughts. I don't know how I'm going to tell him. And so I finally look up at Buck and I say, well, Buck, we didn't get enough votes. And he looks up at me and he smiles. He said, well, that's how the cookie crumbles. And in the next voice, he asked me how many had gotten in. I said, 17. Now, I'll be honest, I was furious. Because in my mind, you couldn't put 17 in and leave Buck out. He hits the table in utter jubilation. He is excited that 17 of his colleagues had gotten their rightful place in the National Baseball Hall of Fame. Now, as a steward of this story, I should have had that same kind of feeling. But I was upset because my guy didn't get in. And he asked me who they were. And at that point in time, I didn't have that information. And the next words that came out of his mouth, I wonder if the Hall of Fame will invite me to speak. Now, my friend Joe Posnanski, my brother, he's turned beet red, and he looks at Buck and he says, Buck, you wouldn't do that, would you? And Buck says, Joe, of course I would. What has my life been about? And I said, well, Buck, I need to go downstairs because downstairs we had well over 300 plus people who had gathered for what we all thought was going to be a Hall of Fame celebration announcement. Well, as I oftentimes tell this story, from this conference room to the Field of Legends, where we had the podium set up at second base, was the longest walk of my life. I was literally coaching myself, Bob, you can't cry. Whatever you do, you can't cry. You got to suck it up. Now, the more I'm telling myself not to cry, tears are steady building in my eyes. I get to the podium, and this is the honest to God's truth. I have no idea what I said. I've never gone back to watch the video. I don't know if I ever will. Whatever it was that I said, there wasn't a dry eye in the room. People were openly emotional. And this wasn't disappointment. This was outrage. This was anger. How dare they? And Buck walks in through our gift shop. And the room erupts into a thunderous ovation. And Buck O'Neill walks up to the podium and delivers one of the most amazing concession speeches that I'd ever heard. What he did that day was he literally implored all of us not to be angry, not to be bitter, not to express any ill will toward anyone who had anything to do with this decision. He said, I had an opportunity. And in this great country of ours, that's all you could ever ask. They didn't think old Buck was good enough. We got to live with that. But if I'm a Hall of Famer in your eyes, that's all that matters to me. Just keep on loving old Buck. Now, I'm over in the corner at this point in time. I'm a wreck. You know, tears are just streaming down my face and uncontrollably. But what Buck O'Neill did that day was he literally reached out his arms and wrapped them around all of us and said, it's okay. Instead of us consoling him, he's consoling us. And what I still say to this day, to be one of the most amazing displays of strength of character that I had ever witnessed. He would push aside his disappointment, go to Cooperstown, deliver this incredible speech on behalf of 17 dead folks when the world was saying this should be your induction speech in what I still say today was the most selfless act in American sports history. What Buck O'Neill did that day was he literally gave us a lesson on how to handle disappointment. Because he handled it so graciously that people thought he wasn't disappointed. But of course he was. The Hall of Fame represents the pinnacle for any athlete. And Buck knew he was sick at that time. Just over 2 months later, my friend Buck O'Neill passed away himself at age 94, a month shy of his 95th birthday. This was going to be his swan song, even though he never complained, even though he understood what his health situation was like and what the doctors had already prepared him for. And so, yeah, he handled the disappointment, well, he handled it like a man. And so he was never going to be so sullen about his rejection that he couldn't be genuinely joyous for those who had gotten their place in the National Baseball Hall of Fame. And so I'm trying to be more Buck-like.
0: And a terrific job on the storytelling by Monty Montgomery. And a special thanks to Bob Kendrick. What a terrific voice. And he was telling the story of Buck O'Neill, who, if you watched Ken Burns' documentary on baseball, Buck O'Neill stole the show. He chewed up all the scenery. And by the way, if you want to hear the remarkable speech he gave in Cooperstown, New York, you'll see a man that you'd want to emulate and be. And by the end of his speech, he had athletes, famous ball players, announcers, and family members of Jackie Robinson and ordinary fans holding hands and singing and praising the idea of love and of God. The story of Buck O'Neill here on Our American Stories.
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16: Counting down to the midterms. I'm Ted Lindner, Fox News. President Trump making the case for Republicans at a rally in Grand Island, Nebraska Monday night, where he suggested the Affordable Care Act, Obamacare, is a payout for insurance companies and said they're in the pocket of the Democratic Party.
17: And that money has just been sent. So we're protecting your private health care, and the Democrat communists want to take away your private health care, and they want to take away your lives. Republicans will never let that happen. We're ending billions of dollars in Obamacare fraud.
16: This comes after the Trump administration sent out $500 checks to 1 million Americans enrolled in Obamacare, saying they had been overcharged. The Air Force pulling its bombers from RAF Fairford, a base in the UK operated by the United States. This after police busted an alleged terror plot there last week. Fox's Christina Coleman with more.
18: All 12 U.S. B-1 bombers suddenly departed a base in England where they were located over security concerns. They were redeployed to their home stations in the U.S. This comes a week after five people were arrested in connection with three suspicious vehicles that contained fuel accelerants and were found near the area.
17: We had a threat. And if we're going to be threatened, we'll just move them, and that sort of alleviates that. And we actually know the people that made the threat.
18: Now, despite the relocation, the Pentagon says the bomber fleet is still fully prepared to launch long-range strike missions directly from the U.S., whenever needed.
16: These suspects were released on bail, but they're being monitored by UK authorities. The daughters of former American Idol winner Caleb Flynn, who was convicted of having an affair before killing his wife, won't be visiting him in prison. They made that pronouncement in statements read at his sentencing. Flynn sentenced to life without the possibility of parole. And the Chicago White Sox take a 2-0 lead in their series against the Guardians, winning 4-3 on Monday. The Rays went up on the Yankees 2-0, winning on Monday night 5-2. 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
16: The Russian government now being accused of withholding information after a lab technician died in Siberia in a suspected plague death. Fox's Jillian Turner with more from the State Department.
41: A lab worker involved in an accident at a Siberian plague research institute has died from a mysterious illness. Health officials believe the 28-year-old Russian woman was exposed to pneumonic plague. Like COVID, pneumonic plague can spread through the air. It's one of three primary strains that impact the bloodstream, lymph nodes, and lungs. Unlike COVID-19, U.S. health experts say pneumonic plague is treatable with antibiotics if caught reasonably early. Russian officials aren't addressing the outbreak publicly, but there are signs they are taking this threat seriously.
16: The World Health Organization says the threat to the general public's low, and there have been no other confirmed cases as of now. The president of Cornell University is speaking out following international backlash for how the school handled an alleged gang rape in 2024 involving one female student and seven fraternity members.
0: Vandals at Cornell University shattered a campus glass door and wrote messages like "Smash the patriarchy," and "At Cornell, rapists are protected. Protesters are expelled." The university responded, quote, "We understand the frustration and strong emotions being expressed across our community. Those concerns deserve to be heard, but damaging property is not the answer." Cornell President Michael Kotlikoff says the university will hire an independent law firm to examine the school's response to Jane Doe's allegations.
1: I want to acknowledge something that can be difficult for an institution to say. We don't have all the answers.
0: Kotlikoff also said he supports New York Attorney General Letitia James' investigation.
16: Fox's Nate Foy. And dengue fever now spread when cases rising in 14 states. The CDC is showing a travel alert for three new countries because of outbreaks there. I'm Ted Lindner. This is Fox News.
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1: News. I'm Sue Guzman. With a month to go before the midterms, President Trump holds a rally in Grand Island, Nebraska, stumping on behalf of incumbent Senator Pete Ricketts, who's in a tough re-election fight with independent Dan Osborne.
2: He's respected by everybody in Washington. There's no games. He's respected by everybody down there.
1: Osborne is backed by Democrats. The Supreme Court beginning a new term on Monday. Fox's David Spott with the details on the case that justices heard.
3: Today's case specifically dealt with climate change and whether federal law blocks local state municipalities from suing oil and gas companies they believe have some responsibility for some of the effects of climate change.
1: Gun rights, voting rights, and certain construction projects orchestrated by President Trump are all expected to be heard by the High Court in this session. 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
9: Back on the road. Fox News, I'm Sue Guzman. President Trump in deep red Nebraska on Monday with less than a month to go before the midterm election.
10: President Trump telling a crowd Monday.
11: I'm going to sign a historic executive order to officially waive the off-road requirement and allow anyone to purchase tax-free red dye diesel for any reason.
10: The move as fuel prices surge amid disruptions linked to the U.S. conflict with Iran.
11: It's going to end very soon. When that happens, the oil will come tumbling down.
10: Addressing the midterm elections, the president again asking voters.
11: I'm asking you to do me one favor. Pretend I'm on the ballot, please. We got to go and win this.
10: Praising GOP candidates in Nebraska, including Senator Pete Ricketts, who faces independent candidate Dan Osborne in November, a Navy veteran supported by Democrats. Kristen Goodwin, Fox News.
9: The Justice Department launching an investigation into the Biden administration's efforts to combat alleged threats against school boards amid a wave of heated parent protests. More from Fox's Christina Coleman.
12: The National School Boards Association sent a letter to President Biden saying education leaders were under, quote, immediate threat and requested help from federal law enforcement, which resulted in Attorney General Merrick Garland issuing a memo calling for the FBI and U.S. attorneys to work with local authorities over threats against school officials. But a Justice Department report out shows some of the DOJ lawyers were concerned over this directive. Internal emails show one DOJ attorney called the idea of merging parental protests with terrorism investigations, quote, horrible.
9: Disgraced televangelist Jim Baker has died. Baker and first wife Tammy Faye building an evangelical empire with the PTL Club TV show, eventually losing it over a sex and financial series of crimes. He was 86. No word on a cause of death. 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
9: 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We have more from Fox's Mike Emanuel.
20: HHS Secretary Robert F. Kennedy Jr. unveiling a new initiative aimed at clearing the air around health care pricing.
21: The American people pay for this health care system. They have the right to know the prices.
20: Labor Secretary Keith Sonderling says providing consumers price transparency gives patients choices.
22: So whether you are going in for an MRI, scheduling a routine procedure, preparing to have a major surgery, or having a baby, you will know what your care will cost.
20: But on CBS's Face the Nation, Arizona Democrat Senator Mark Kelly suggested the Trump administration isn't serious. In Washington, Mike Emanuel, Fox News.
9: President Trump on the campaign trail, telling supporters to welcome local data center development.
23: The president was stumping in Ohio over the weekend for Senator John Husted, who's in a tight race with former Democratic Senator Sherrod Brown. And he addressed the issue of data centers and told supporters the U.S. will risk losing ground in the global AI race against China if communities reject the facilities.
24: There's so much money to be made for Ohio. You can't just turn them off. They'll go to China.
23: Husted is accused of giving big tech billions in tax breaks and having residents foot the bill. Husted, meantime, says data centers provide a valuable investment, creating jobs and also giving a big boost to tax revenue.
9: Fox's Ashley Webster. New York Governor Kathy Hochul has declared a statewide disaster emergency over a measles outbreak. It is the first such declaration since cases of measles began surging in 2005. New York reporting 106 measles cases this year through October 3rd, and it comes as more than 1,000 cases have been reported so far in the state of neighboring Pennsylvania. I'm Sue Guzman. This is Fox News.
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0: News, I'm Ted Lindner. Monday marked the start of a new U.S. Supreme Court term.
1: Today's case specifically dealt with climate change and whether federal law blocks local state municipalities from suing oil and gas companies they believe have some responsibility for some of the effects of climate change.
0: Fox's David Spunt. Less than a month to go now till the midterms. President Trump on Monday night urging Americans to vote Republican at a rally in Grand Island, Nebraska.
2: I've met all my promises. All my promises. If Republicans win the House of Representatives and the Senate, I am going to give all adult citizens in the United States of America $5,000.
0: House Minority Leader Hakeem Jeffries says the Trump administration's responsible for high costs. 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
1: I'm Sue Gossman. The Supreme Court beginning a new term Monday. Fox's David Spunt with more.
2: Today's case specifically dealt with climate change and whether federal law blocks local state municipalities from suing oil and gas companies they believe have some responsibility for some of the effects of climate change.
1: A former American Idol contestant convicted of murdering his wife in Ohio sentenced to life in prison without parole.
3: A jury found Caleb Flynn guilty of murdering his wife Ashley after talking to his girlfriend about wanting to kill her. Prosecutors say he staged a home invasion break-in and claimed she was shot by a burglar. Flynn sobbed his way through a lengthy statement at sentencing, insisting he did not kill his wife.
4: I will continue to fight for my

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8: He'll face a firing squad. Fox News, I'm Sue Guzman. President Trump clearing the way now for a firing squad to execute former U.S. Army psychiatrist Nidal Hassan, who killed 13 people at Fort Hood, Texas in 2009. President's actions marking the first time a president has signed off on a U.S. military execution since 1961. Hassan had claimed those killings were in retaliation for U.S. wars in the Muslim world. President Trump continuing his push to increase Republican turnout for the upcoming midterms. Visiting Deep Red, Nebraska Monday night, the president promising the farm-heavy state he'll take action to lower diesel costs.
9: I'm going to sign a historic executive order to officially waive the off-road requirement and allow anyone to purchase tax-free red dye diesel for any reason.
8: Nebraska's incumbent Republican Senator Pete Ricketts is in a tough re-election battle with independent Dan Osborne. Russian authorities have quarantined a hospital and placed scores of people under medical observation after a 28-year-old employee at a Siberian plague research center died. Fox's Christina Coleman reports.
10: She reportedly died after accidental exposure to an unknown pathogen when a test tube broke at a Siberian plague research laboratory. Her death prompted a hospital to be quarantined and nearly 200 people to undergo medical observation. The White House says all of the researchers' contacts have reportedly been identified and are being monitored for sickness, and none to date have shown symptoms of illnesses. And there's still concerns over transparency. Russian scientists have been known to develop biological weapons for use against political dissidents, and federal authorities say they continue to refine those capabilities now.
8: Embattled televangelist Jim Baker has died. Baker and first wife Tammy Faye building an empire with the PTL Club TV show. Jim Baker was 86. 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
8: New reports about the What the Fly Dubai hijacker was planning when he started his attack. More from Fox's Kevin Cork.
16: Reports in Israel say the Fly Dubai co-pilot accused of stabbing the captain planned to crash the jet into Tel Aviv's Ben Gurion Airport. And apparently this guy had been flagged as a possible terror threat before the flight. Now, of course, you'll recall President Trump warned Thursday that Iran would be hit very hard if it was behind the attack. Meantime, all U.S. B-1 bombers have now been pulled from RAF Fairford in England, a base used for strikes on Iran. The president confirming threats were a factor.
8: The Department of Health and Human Services announcing Monday new rules for healthcare providers.
17: HHS Secretary Robert F. Kennedy Jr. unveiling a new initiative aimed at clearing the air around healthcare pricing.
18: The American people pay for this healthcare system. They have the right to know the prices.
17: Labor Secretary Keith Sonderling says providing consumers price transparency gives patients choices.
19: So whether you are going in for an MRI, scheduling a routine procedure, preparing to have a major surgery, or having a baby, you will know what your care will cost.
17: But on CBS's Face the Nation, Arizona Democrat Senator Mark Kelly suggested the Trump administration isn't serious. In Washington, Mike Emanuel, Fox News.
8: The New York Times is reporting faculty members at Cornell have voted on a rare resolution of no confidence. This over the administration's handling of allegations of a 2024 sexual assault by members of a fraternity. This faculty Senate vote largely symbolic. There's been no comment from Cornell. And a federal appeals court considering a judge's authority to restore the Trump administration's funding cuts to Harvard University. Lower court judge ruled last year that those cuts amounted to illegal retaliation for Harvard's rejection of the administration's demands to changes to its policies. I'm Sue Guzman. This is Fox News.
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1: News. I'm Ted Linder. With less than a month to go now till the midterms, President Trump urging Americans to vote Republican at a rally in Grand Island, Nebraska.
2: I've met all my promises. All my promises. If Republicans win the House of Representatives and the Senate, I am going to give all adult citizens in the United States of America $5,000.
1: The president travels to Baltimore later today to tout defense manufacturing. And concerns continue to grow in Russia after a lab technician dies. Fox's Jillian Turner.
3: A lab worker involved in an accident at a Siberian Plague Research Institute has died from a mysterious illness. Health officials believe the 28-year-old Russian woman was exposed to pneumonic plague.
1: And the Chicago White Sox take a 2-0 lead in their division series against the Guardians, winning 4-3 on Monday. The Rays went up on the Yankees 2-0, winning 5-2. 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
8: Bill O'Reilly here, and I'm warming up. 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On this Tuesday, I am again thinking about Iran. Last Wednesday, I was ushered into a meeting with President Trump and Secretary of State Marco Rubio at the White House. The primary topic, Iran, a very frustrating situation that will influence the midterm vote. It is inside America that the Iranian war is taking a heavy toll. The Democrats are calling the situation Trump's war or an illegal war. Apparently, the party would surrender to the mullahs. President Trump believes the U.S. intel that says Iran will soon collapse because food and other necessities are running out. To me, Iran has had more than enough time to be reasonable. The Strait of Hormuz, according to intel, is 70% open, and the Iranian people are ready to revolt. However, one final violent push will likely be necessary. If that happens, the Democrats and their media allies will run wild. That's a given. And sadly, many American voters will support the dissent. My analysis is not partisan. I want what is best for the nation and the state of Iran being neutralized is what's best. Back in a moment. Thieves are using AI to steal from you. With forged paperwork and a signature, they can claim control of your property on record, then take out loans or sell it for quick cash. 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That is the Morning O'Reilly Update. More analysis later on.
1: Good Tuesday morning. Boomer Von Kennen, WBT traffic. Interstates are in great shape right now. Your drive time on I-85 southbound, headed south from Concord to Kannapolis, exit 58 to I-77, exit 38, just under 21 minutes. And for I-77, headed northbound from Rock Hill, exit 82 to Uptown Charlotte, exit 9, John Belk Freeway, now just under 18 minutes. And in South Charlotte and South Mecklenburg, reports of road blockage, Arrowwood Road at South Boulevard. Boomer Von Kennen, WBT traffic now with the latest in sports. Jim Zoki.
9: Monday Night Football, it was the Falcons over the Saints 45-24, led by Bijan Robinson, who ran for 145 yards and two touchdowns. Brian Robinson added three more touchdowns on the ground for Atlanta as they rushed for 205 yards. Atlanta tied with the Panthers for first place now in the NFC South at 2-2. Panthers with the bye week now, and Coach Dave Canales says that running back Trevor Achane will return for their next game at Philadelphia. He says he's also hopeful that Jalen Phillips and Monroe Freeling will be ready after leaving the Detroit game with injuries. Rays over the Yankees 5-2 in the American League Division Series as New York made four errors. Tampa Bay leads the series 2-0. White Sox over the Guardians again 4-3. Chicago with a 2-0 series lead after a pair of road victories. In the National League Division Series, it'll be the Braves and Dodgers at 6 p.m. this evening. That series tied at one game apiece, followed by the Brewers looking to close out the Padres. Milwaukee up 2-0. Charlotte Hornets open their preseason at home tonight versus Brooklyn on WFNZ. Hockey tonight, Carolina Hurricanes play at Montreal. Washington Capitals captain Alex Ovechkin will retire after this his 22nd season with the team. The 41-year-old, the NHL's all-time leading scorer. Jim Zoki, WBT Sports.
1: Your WBT forecast today, Tuesday, October 6th, Carolina sunshine. This afternoon, 74. Tonight, clear and all clear with the overnight 48. Tomorrow, sunny, 77. Currently, Lancaster, 55. Kannapolis, K-Town, 52. Queen City, 58 at WBT.

0: 6:05, and welcome in to a Tuesday edition of the Carolina Journal News Hour on Charlotte's FM News Talk, 107.9 FM, WBT. I'm Nick Craig. Good morning to you. We start off with updates on multiple stories that we've been tracking over the last, some of them over the last couple of weeks, some of them just over the last couple of days. Let's start off with the North Carolina General Assembly. Learning details this morning as to what a session will look like as lawmakers announced over the weekend. We heard from House Speaker Destin Hall, the leader of the Senate, in Phil Berger, that lawmakers would be making their way back at some point in the near future to deal with North Carolina's 41-cent gas tax to provide relief to North Carolina motorists. And details as of this morning indicate that lawmakers are set to be in Raleigh at this Wednesday at noon, where, according to House Speaker Destin Hall, they will, quote, tackle rising fuel prices and deliver real relief for North Carolina families, farmers, and businesses. That is according to a joint proclamation that is signed by both the president of the Senate and the Speaker of the North Carolina House. It is not clear whether that is the only action that they will take. It appears that way as of right now, and whether that will be a single voting day on Wednesday or due to objections, if there will have to be votes on Wednesday and Thursday. Nevertheless, the North Carolina General Assembly will reconvene this week. We'll be keeping a close eye on those details starting tomorrow at noon, and we'll keep you up to date throughout the day tomorrow over on our website, carolinajournal.com, and coming up a Thursday morning right here on the Carolina Journal News Hour. In some other news and some other updates that we're following, both the Federal Bureau of Investigations, the FBI, and the U.S. Attorney's Office are investigating matters related to the Charlotte-Mecklenburg School District. This is according to federal officials on Monday. Public affairs officers with the FBI confirmed to numerous media outlets across the Charlotte Metro on Monday that the agency, along with the U.S. Attorney's Office, have begun a probe and are looking into the Charlotte-Mecklenburg School District. Important to note, that is the second largest here in the state of North Carolina. The FBI did not provide any additional details about its investigation, and it is not immediately clear specifically what is being looked at or what is being investigated by those entities or exactly when it began, but we've been covering some of the major controversies and issues as it relates to CMS over the last couple of weeks. The federal investigation is one of many that are currently ongoing as it relates to the embattled school district. According to a statement from the Charlotte-Mecklenburg Board of Education as it relates to the FBI's investigation, they wrote in part, "We are aware that there is an active investigation by the U.S. Attorney's Office and the Federal Bureau of Investigations into the Charlotte-Mecklenburg schools. As with any law enforcement entity, if requested, we will seek to cooperate. We cannot offer any further comment. During this time, the work on behalf of all CMS students continues each and every day at all of our 185 schools and for all of the approximately 139,000 students that we serve." Mentioning the multiple investigations, we learned just within the last few weeks that the North Carolina State Auditor's Office and State Auditor Dave Bolick are in the process of investigating likely financial issues within the Charlotte-Mecklenburg School District, specifically related to contracts and spending, as we typically see from the Auditor's Office dealing and really cracking open the books there and seeing exactly what is going on there behind the scenes. The District Attorney for Mecklenburg County is also has also asked the State Bureau of Investigation to launch a formal criminal investigation into alleged allegations there, likely again dealing with some level of financial issues, potential financial crimes within the Charlotte-Mecklenburg School District. Again, all of that still unknown at this point. So we've got multiple entities, both a state and federal, looking into what exactly is going on at CMS. For those that are not familiar with the story, it was a Charlotte-Mecklenburg school board meeting back on September the 22nd when the board voted to fire Dr. Crystal Hill, the superintendent, from her role for what they called, quote, convenience at the time. This was after a multi-month investigation that cost the taxpayers more than $300,000 that did not find that there were any crimes being committed by the superintendent. She was placed on temporary leave in June while that third party that was paid over $300,000 reviewed matters of administrative and operational oversight. That report came back. Crystal Hill was cleared in the report, at least from some of the opening pages. And then it was back on August the 11th when the board officially voted to fire Hill in her role as the superintendent. We are keeping an eye on everything as it relates to CMS, as we've got members stepping down as they're in their role as the chair, some big time issues, several high-level district executives stepping down as well. We'll be keeping an eye on all of that, as I suspect that we have really only begun to scratch the surface with CMS. So that continuing coverage will continue here on the Carolina Journal News Hour and over on our website, carolinajournal.com. And our third update this morning, the North Carolina State Board of Elections is set to send letters this week to 1,599 potential non-citizens registered to vote in the state. This is according to NCSBE spokesman Jason Tyson. Earlier this year, the Department of Homeland Security's Systematic Alien Verification for Entitlements, also known as the SAVE program, identified the registrations as potentially belonging to those that are non-citizens. President Donald Trump said that his administration's analysis showed that more than a quarter of a million foreigners illegally registered to vote across the United States, with the North Carolina State Board of Elections Executive Director Sam Hayes saying back in July that election officials would carefully review the information before taking any action, and that the 1,599 potential ineligible registrations represent, quote, an extremely small percentage of North Carolina's approximately 7.8 million registered voters across the state. He emphasized that the election officials intend to investigate every potential case, regardless of whether it is a large or small percentage. Tyson told the Carolina Journal this week that the registrants will be sent instructions on how to verify their citizenship or request their removal from the voter rolls if they registered by mistake and are not eligible to vote in the United States and in North Carolina. The United States Supreme Court gave the Trump administration the go-ahead on September the 25th in a 6-3 ruling to use the revised federal database to verify voter citizenship ahead of the November general election. The system is not used and is not new, I should say, as the court paused a federal D.C. court's judge that blocked the use of the modified SAVE system, which is already used by federal, state, territorial, tribal, and local government agencies to verify the immigration status and U.S. citizenship status of applicants that are seeking benefits, things like Medicaid or licenses. It is already well used across the United States and here in North Carolina. The League of Women Voters and the Election Privacy Information Center sued the Department of Homeland Security, the Social Security Administration, and other federal defendants, alleging that the modifications violated the Social Security Act, the Privacy Act, and the Administrative Protection Act. It was on June the 22nd that a U.S. District Court judge agreed with the challenges and barred the government from moving forward. We then saw an appeal to the United States Supreme Court with the U.S. Solicitor General arguing in front of the court on September the 8th, and then their decision from the nation's high court coming down on September the 25th. It is not immediately clear exactly how this process is going to play out, but what we do know right now is that those letters are set to be going out this week to 1,599 individuals that potentially could be registered illegally here in North Carolina. Their two options will be to either verify their citizenship status by providing information, last four of a social security number, or a full North Carolina driver's license number, or if in fact they should not be registered to vote and mistakenly got registered through the DMV or another entity, request their removal from the state's voter rolls. It was back in November of last year that the State Board of Elections voted 3-2 in favor of using that system to help identify non-citizens on state voter rolls. We will watch this process, continuing coverage of this over on our website, carolinajournal.com. Look for the story with the headline, NCSBE to contact 1,599 potential non-citizens on voter rolls. It's now 5:16 on the Carolina Journal News Hour, Charlotte's FM News Talk, 107.9 FM, WBT, from the Charlotte Eye, Ear, Nose, and Throat Traffic Center. 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Here's a look at your Tuesday morning commute with Boomer Von Cannon.
1: Hey, thank you, Nick. Good Tuesday morning. Interstates are in fine shape around the Queen City, but if around Statesville, look for an incident reported, and authorities in are out now on 77 northbound at exit 49. That's the ramp at US 70. And again, officials are en route. We're not seeing heavy backups here. We've been checking out the DOT cameras. It has been reported northbound at exit 49. Also to the south in South Charlotte, had road blockage underway, Arrowwood Road at South Boulevard. Watch for medic embarking on the scene or call Clanton Road at I-77. Boomer Von Cannon, WBT traffic.
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1: Your WBT forecast today, Tuesday, October 6th, Carolina sunshine all day with a high 74. Tonight clear, the overnight 48, and sunny tomorrow with a high 77. Currently Monroe 58, Lincolnton 54, Queen City 58 at WBT.
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Coming up here when early voting kicks off a week from Thursday or on November the 3rd, Election Day itself, North Carolina voters will be asked if they support a constitutional amendment dealing with a limit on local property tax increases. And according to new analysis from the John Locke Foundation, our parent organization over at the Carolina Journal, North Carolina property taxpayers could have saved $5.9 billion over the past 5 years if county property tax levy growth had been limited to inflation plus population growth. Under the model, county property tax levies would have been lower in 98 of North Carolina's 100 counties from fiscal years 2021 through fiscal year 2026. And in some counties, property taxpayers could have saved as much as 29% over that five-year period of time. Locke, which is the publisher of the Carolina Journal, also debuted a brand new tool this week that allows individuals to enter their address and estimate how much lower their county property tax bill could have been in this year alone if the modeled levy limits had been in place for the past 5 years. The research comes less than 5 weeks before North Carolina voters decide whether to amend the state's constitution to, quote, require limits on property tax increases by local governments, end quote. If approved November the 3rd, the amendment would require the North Carolina General Assembly to enact laws limiting how much local property tax levies may increase. The amendment does not establish a specific levy limit formula, and it does allow lawmakers to include exceptions. Obviously, there could be areas and situations we look out west with all of the devastation from Hurricane Helene where there could be some carve-outs in state law. Lawmakers have discussed tying a future levy limit to inflation and population growth, but they will determine the exact formula through legislation only if voters approve the amendment. Locke's model uses an inflation plus a population formula. State law generally caps county property tax rates at $1.50 per $100 of assessed property value. It does not, however, cap property tax levies, which are the total amount of property tax revenues that local governments can collect. When property values rise, local governments can increase property tax levies without increasing the property tax rate themselves because the value of many of the homes have skyrocketed in what they are worth. Brian Balfour, the senior vice president of research at the John Locke Foundation, said a property tax levy limit could protect taxpayers from sharp property tax increases while still allowing local governments to increase revenue to provide services as population growth and costs continue to rise. He told the Carolina Journal, establishing limits on property tax levies will protect homeowners from surprise hikes on their property tax bills, making it easier for them to afford to stay in their homes. Counties already exercise a fiscal restraint, of which there are plenty, won't be affected. It will be those counties that are engaging in reckless spending at the expense of taxpayers that need to be reined in. The North Carolina Association of County Commissioners opposes House Bill 1089. That is the bill that put the amendment on this November's ballot as it moved through the General Assembly earlier this year. The association has noted that approving the amendment would not by itself lower anyone's property tax bill, which is in fact true. Instead, the amendment's impact on property taxpayers and local governments would ultimately depend on the exact levy limit that lawmakers enact if voters approve it. The

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1: A constitutional amendment requiring limits on property tax increases by local governments. 65.6% of North Carolina voters say that they would support that amendment moving forward, compared to just 21.2% that say that they oppose. 13% remained undecided or unsure on that question. However, some very strong results in terms of support at 65.6%. And the next question in our poll likely deals with why that number is so high. When asked, how satisfied are you with the way your local government prioritizes spending or using your property tax dollars? 56.2% describe themselves as unsatisfied, with only 30% satisfied. 13% remained unsure in that question as well. So we're seeing some very strong numbers in support of this constitutional amendment. Voters have already had the opportunity to respond to that question for those that vote absentee by mail. In-person early voting does kick off next Thursday. That is October the 15th and runs through 3 p.m. on Saturday, October the 31st. Election Day Tuesday, November the 3rd. Not only will we be keeping an eye on all of the races in the North Carolina General Assembly, the United States Senate race, everything else ongoing here in North Carolina, but these three constitutional amendments, one dealing with the property taxes, as we just talked about, another dealing with the personal income tax rate cap, that at 3.5% across the state of North Carolina, and a mail voting ID amendment. All three of those are receiving strong support in our most recent Carolina Journal poll. Continuing coverage over on our website, carolinajournal.com. Look for the story with the headline, a property tax levy limit could have saved taxpayers $5.9 billion. It's now 5:30 on the Carolina Journal News Hour, Charlotte's FM News Talk, 107.9 FM, WBT. From the Charlotte Eye, Ear, Nose, and Throat Traffic Center, trust your senses to Senta. Another look at your Tuesday morning commute with Boomer Von Cannon.
2: Hey, thanks, Nick. We're in great shape, I-77, 85, and 45 around the Queen City. We have report of an incident near Statesville on northbound 77 near exit 49, US 70. We're not seeing heavy delays on the highway 49, but keep an eye out for this. We've been checking with the cameras. We haven't seen it yet, but it's been reported. 77 northbound, exit 49. In South Mecklenburg, roadblock is reported. Arrowwood Road at South Boulevard. Also, in south of Uptown Charlotte, have an incident. East Boulevard at Kenilworth Avenue. Understand this may have been moved off the roadway now into a Circle K parking lot, but watch for police on the scene. Boomer Von Cannon, WBT Traffic, now with the latest in sports. 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
3: Monday Night Football, it was the Falcons over the Saints 45-24, led by Bijan Robinson, who ran for 145 yards and two touchdowns. Brian Robinson added three more touchdowns on the ground for Atlanta as they rushed for 205 yards. Atlanta tied with the Panthers for first place now in the NFC South at 2-2. Panthers with the bye week now, and Coach Dave Canales says that running back Trevor Achan will return for their next game at Philadelphia. He says he's also hopeful that Jalen Phillips and Monroe Freeling will be ready after leaving the Detroit game with injuries. Rays over the Yankees 5-2 in the American League Division Series as New York made four errors. Tampa Bay leads the series 2-0. White Sox over the Guardians again 4-3. Chicago with a 2-0 series lead after a pair of road victories. In the National League Division Series, it'll be the Braves and Dodgers at 6 p.m. this evening. That series tied at one game apiece, followed by the Brewers looking to close out the Padres. Milwaukee up 2-0. Charlotte Hornets open their preseason at home tonight versus Brooklyn on WFNZ. Hockey tonight, Carolina Hurricanes play at Montreal. Washington Capitals captain Alex Ovechkin will retire after this his 22nd season with the team. The 41-year-old, the NHL's all-time leading scorer. Jim Zoki, WBT Sports.
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4: Your WBT forecast today, Tuesday, October 6th, Carolina sunshine, 74 this afternoon. Tonight, clear the overnight, 68, and then make that 48, the overnight 48, and then tomorrow, sunshine, 77. Now, Rock Hill, 55, Mooresville, 54, Queen City, 57 at WBT.
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9: Here's something also I've learned in life that I want to share with all of you today. Let what seems to break you make you. Let me say it again. Let what seems to break you make you. Well, when you feel broken, when there is failure in your life, just learn from it. Failure is one of, if not the best teacher in life. It teaches you things that success can never teach you. In fact, when you succeed, you think you're on top of the world and you're very vulnerable to falling down again. So when you get broken, learn from that mistake, learn from what it taught you, get back up and keep moving forward with greater strength and with greater knowledge. Let me say it to you one more time. Let what seems to break you make you, and that will allow you to continue to move forward in life. I'm David Chadwick with this Moment of Hope. Moments of Hope are brought to you by Perry's Diamonds and Estate Jewelry, the Southeast premier diamond and estate jeweler since 1978.
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3: 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I'm Nick Craig. Good Tuesday morning to you. As we talked about Monday on the Carolina Journal News Hour, some pretty big news developing over the weekend. We were not expecting the North Carolina General Assembly to return to deal with any business ahead of the November the 3rd midterm election. However, soaring gas prices across the Tar Heel State, I guess, has got some lawmakers looking to make a change there. To walk through some of those details this morning and give us the latest, Andrew Pomerantz, CarolinaJournal.com. Andrew, this kind of popped up out of nowhere over the weekend, both the House Speaker Destin Hall and the Senate Leader Phil Berger taking to social media, announcing a special session this week to potentially completely, at least temporarily, remove the state's gas tax. What's the latest that you're hearing?
4: Yeah, I think, like you mentioned, a surprise to many of us. We were not expecting to see the legislature come back before the November election here to take meaningful votes. And Saturday, I think, as many of us were watching college football, both Speaker Hall and Leader Berger put out tweets on social media saying that they were going to come back within the next couple of weeks here to address the rise in gas prices and the effects those are having on North Carolinians across the state here. And what we're hearing right now is they are looking at a proposed gas tax reduction or potentially a temporary pause for a number of months until gas prices return to maybe a more normal level here. I'm hearing about a 3-month potential pause, something that takes us through the beginning of the year and hoping, the war in Iran settles down by then. But a really interesting turn of events here. We're only 30 days now away from Election Day, or within 30 days. And so for the General Assembly to be coming back, I think caught many of us off guard here, but it's not something that is unprecedented as, Republicans look to address affordability issues before the election come November.
3: Now, Andrew, in all of the detail gathering that you've been doing over the last couple of days, is there any indication that they're going to take up any other business? We know that there's still some veto overrides that we had foreshadowed might be coming forward in November after the election, or do we think this is just solely dealing with North Carolina's gas tax?
4: Yeah, I would be surprised here if they do anything outside of that gas tax or some new business that maybe come up around affordability here. I doubt, we will most likely not see those constitutional amendments come up or those ballot veto overrides. Nothing of that nature. I assume it'll be a pretty quick session here once they do decide to come back later this week. They'll come back, they'll handle the gas tax. They may try to do one or two other things if they're feeling confident that they have the votes to do so. But they will do the gas tax and head back out of town here and, be able then to go campaign on the fact that they've made gas, more affordable across the state here. And, important to note, if we are looking at a pause in that gas tax, that's about 41 cents per gallon currently in the state of North Carolina. So a pretty high watermark compared to other states around us. We're the highest in the region, that's for sure. But so at 41 cents per gallon, we're, looking at an average around $5 to $6 per fill up for an average North Carolinian. But at that 41 cents, we got rid of all of it. Studies have showed time and time again, not all of that money will end up back in the consumer's pockets. And so, look at something more like 30 cents off a gallon rather than that, full 41 cents per gallon. But, that's to be seen as we kind of work through this whole process and then as, businesses adjust to the reduction of that tax. So it'll be interesting to see if they do take up any other business this week. I would be surprised to do so, especially with an issue so new as this, as they're looking to kind of really hone in the details in a rush time period, right? We're only now within 30 days to the election.
3: Yeah, obviously a very close time frame there. And I guess there's also doing some research on this, Andrew. They don't necessarily have to repeal the entirety of the gas tax. They could cut a certain percentage of it off. According to AAA, the current average for a gallon of gasoline across the state, and that's important to note, across the state of North Carolina is $4.02. So you could very easily see if they decided to eliminate that entire tax, gas falling down back into the mid-threes, which I'm sure would be a huge relief for motorists across the Tar Heel State.
4: Yeah, it's the price of gas, right, that so many people are feeling right now, especially as we move into that holiday travel season with Thanksgiving and Christmas right around the corner here. But on top of that, it's the cost of diesel, right? Diesel averaged about $6 a gallon, up from just $3.50 a year ago across the state here. And so something else that, you know, farmers and those who drive diesel trucks, not myself in my little Honda Fit, but definitely feel and they're feeling that impact widely. And I think it's important to note, you know, last week, Democratic Governor Josh Stein, dealt with this similar issue and asked the Department of Revenue to temporarily waive penalties associated with farmers using dyed diesel fuel on public highways. So that was a fee that farmers were having to pay on top of the gas tax. And with this pause in that fee, they are still paying that gas tax, but getting some relief from the governor's office last week. And so I think, you know, across the aisle here, people understand that affordability is hurting. You know, everyday North Carolinians, the price of gas is up, and something that, you know, so many people rely on, whether that be transportation for work or transportation of goods across the state. And an opportunity, I think, where North Carolina House Republicans see, and Senate Republicans see an opportunity to, you know, get ahead of the curve here and address some of that affordability concerns.
3: Well, let's speak about across the aisle. Not everybody, no surprise here. We're talking about politics after all. Andrew is necessarily in favor of moving forward with this. We heard from Senate Democrat leader Sidney Batch, the Democrat from Wake County. She had some pretty strong words for Senate leader Phil Berger.
4: Yeah, she called the move a day late and a dollar short in her criticizing of Republican leaders for, you know, acting here less than a month from the election. She, you know, she said, and I quote, "If lame duck pro tem Phil Berger actually wanted to help families, we could have done it literally days or even months ago, because gas prices aren't high gas prices aren't new," right? So I think some strong words from her here. No indication whether she will, I think important to note, whether she will vote for or against repealing the gas tax here. I would imagine most Democrats line up and say, you know, affordability is affordability. Timing is not, you know, ideal here. And maybe there's some other motivations in doing this now, but we still support, you know, providing some relief for everyday North Carolinians. So I think important to note that, but criticizing the process and criticizations of the process, you know, it's not something new for North Carolina Democrats in the House and Senate. We've heard this going all the way back to earlier this year with how the budget was passed and how it was late, how it was done behind closed doors. And, you know, they've continued to criticize the process all the way up through, you know, what we're prepping for, a lame duck session here after the November election, right? And so I think backhanded comment here by Sidney Batch, definitely on the topic, but I imagine she'll line up and vote for this legislation when it arrives on her desk.
3: You know, that's an interesting point there. Obviously, no surprise, Democrats don't like what Republicans are doing. Republicans don't like what Democrats are doing. Andrew, we're not reinventing the wheel here this morning on the Carolina Journal News Hour, but this does put Democrats in an interesting position. Obviously, it is Republican leadership that is the ones that are able to convene this special session, doing in large part the fact that you've got a Republican, a speaker and president pro tem in the North Carolina Senate. And so it does put Democrats in an odd spot. If they wanted to vote against this, I would imagine that would be used against them in this upcoming November election.
4: Yeah, I can't imagine that we see much of that. You know, it'll be interesting to see what else potentially Republicans add on to a bill, you know, eliminating the gas tax. If this becomes some sort of larger package that Republicans hope to push through and, you know, use this gas tax as an ability to get a couple of additional votes for maybe something more controversial, I think maybe then and only then you'll see Democrats come out and vote against it. Important to note here, to call a special session, they needed 72 or 2/3 majority representatives to sign on calling for the special session. And having talked with folks both in the House and Senate, they are confident they have 2/3 majority here. So one of those swing former Democratic representatives has agreed to sign on here and call for the special session. So you would assume they have overwhelming majority of votes here with a 2/3 majority, at least, that want to see something done in this way. Until we see a larger package potentially where this gets tied in, I can't imagine many Democrats will vote against it.
3: One of the arguments that I presume we will see, and again, a lot of this still up in the air, this is a very dynamic and fluid situation just unfolding over the last couple of days, Andrew, is, okay, you get rid of the gas tax, consumers are happy because they could be paying anywhere between 20 and 40 cents lower at the pump. But that's, of course, additional revenue that the state of North Carolina was not anticipating on losing. And this could be some pretty substantial dollar amounts, depending on how long this temporary gas tax is revoked for.
4: Yeah, so this the gas tax currently flows right into the NCDOT, Department of Transportation budget, goes to things like building highways and maintaining roads, right? And so definitely a large hit here. We're talking about right around a projected $200 million a month in lost revenue for the Department of Transportation if the temporary gas tax goes into effect. So, talking about 3 months of $600 million now, I've heard from the General Assembly today that they are going to look for other revenue sources to fill that gap and not take this money away from the Department of Transportation. So looking at dipping into those general fund reserves that, you know, Republicans have continued to build over the last, you know, handful of years for disasters, for relief efforts, and here for affordability issues and, what they will describe as a crisis of affordability here on gas prices, right? And so another opportunity to dip into those reserve funds and may not make all of us feel super great about how we're doing that, but those lost revenues have to be made up somewhere. And, the General Assembly has, continually said we're not going to do that by dipping into DOT's budget and risking our road structures.
3: Yeah, it's a very interesting late game power play here by the North Carolina General Assembly. We'll keep an eye on the details as we continue through the remainder of this week, and we'll have continuing coverage over on our website, carolinajournal.com. We appreciate the update this morning. Andrew Pomerantz joins us on the Carolina Journal News Hour. And we did learn in over the overnight hours that lawmakers will be coming back to Raleigh. They will convene noon on Wednesday, and they will take up votes on the gas tax and potentially other issues. We'll keep an eye on the details. CarolinaJournal.com. It's now 5:48 on the Carolina Journal News Hour. 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From the Charlotte Eye, Ear, Nose, and Throat Traffic Center, trust your senses to Senta. Here's a look at your Tuesday morning commute with Boomer Von Cannon.
5: Hey, thanks, Nick. We've been checking out an incident reported on I-77 near Statesville at exit 49 US 70. Checking the scene out with the NCDOT cameras. Haven't seen backups or any serious situations right now, but watch for officials at exit 49 US 70, just off northbound 77. South Mecklenburg, we have a lanes blockage reported on Arrowwood Road at South Boulevard. Boomer Von Cannon, WBT Traffic.
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5: Your WBT forecast today, Tuesday, October 6th, Carolina sunshine is 74 this afternoon. Tonight, clear, the overnight 49, and tomorrow, sunny, 77. Currently, Rock Hill 55, Mooresville 54, and the Queen City 56 at WBT.
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3: 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Recapping one of the stories that we've been tracking over the last couple of weeks. Now the FBI and the U.S. Attorney's Office are now investigating a matter related to the Charlotte-Mecklenburg School District. Federal officials confirming that to multiple media outlets on Monday, with a public affairs officer noting that the federal agency, the FBI, along with the U.S. Attorney's Office, is currently in the process of looking into the Charlotte-Mecklenburg School District, the second largest here in North Carolina. While we do not have any additional details about exactly what is being investigated by those agencies, we know that this is one of just many investigations ongoing right now. We've got the state auditor involved in the process as well. Spencer Merriweather, the district attorney, the State Bureau of Investigation. And we recently heard from the Department of Public Instruction, the North Carolina State Board of Education, and State Superintendent Mo Green said just back a couple of days ago that they will coordinate with state and local investigators into alleged financial irregularities within the Charlotte-Mecklenburg School District and could act against the district if those violations are confirmed. The joint statement from Green and Board Chair Eric Davis, that's the state board, not the CMS board, cited a general statute that requires the state board to, quote, issue a warning and direct it to take remedial action when a local board willfully or neglectfully fails to refuse to comply with state laws on the budgeting, management, and expenditures of funds within the school district. The state board may also suspend the flexibility given to a local board and require it to use funds only for the purposes for which they were allocated if the local board, after warning, persists. The state board shall, by resolution, assume control of the financial affairs of the local board of education and shall appoint an administrator to exercise the powers assumed. So there is a possibility, and this is probably many steps down the road, but there is the possibility that DPI and the state board of education takes over CMS's finances if they can't get things cleaned up. The joint statement from Green and Davis reads as follows. The allegations that have been raised regarding alleged financial irregularities within transactions involving the Charlotte-Mecklenburg schools are serious and warrant careful review. We expect full cooperation from local officials as this review proceeds. If the facts establish violations of state fiscal requirements, the state board will take whatever actions are authorized and necessary to protect public funds and uphold the public's confidence in North Carolina's public schools. As I noted, CMS is the second largest school district in North Carolina, serving approximately 139,000 students this year alone. After a major controversies and issues over the last couple of months, we now have the Federal Bureau of Investigation, the U.S. Attorney's Office, Mecklenburg County District Attorney Spencer Merriweather, the State Bureau of Investigation, and State Auditor Dave Bolick all looking into a CMS getting hit from all angles there. This comes just weeks after Crystal Hill, the then superintendent, was fired for convenience by the board. This followed a 14-page memo, more than 200 pages of an internal review that had her suspended from the job earlier in the year. It seems in all likelihood that we are still very far away from a conclusion in this story as it relates to CMS. We continue to cover the details, and I'll bring you the latest over on our website, carolinajournal.com. Well, that's going to do it for a Tuesday edition of the Carolina Journal News Hour. WBT News is next, followed by Good Morning BT. We're back with you tomorrow morning, 5 to 6, right here on Charlotte's FM News Talk, 107.9 FM, WBT.

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2: He was America's most famous religious con man. Jim Baker of the PTL Club has died.
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4: Welcome, everyone, to Heritage USA.
2: And Heritage USA was the Christian theme park the Bakers built with millions in donations from avid followers. Their shtick was simple. Tammy sang, while Jim constantly asked for money. He was the greatest money-raising televangelist of all time.
5: This is a very difficult month financially, and we need your help. Somebody says, I sure wish Jim wouldn't talk about money. I wish he wouldn't either.
2: The Baker's undoing came with a so-called deal he offered contributors.
4: And Tammy Faye, I think the most exciting thing in all the world is our lifetime partnership.
6: Oh, Jim,
2: people donated $158 million for construction projects and a promise they could stay at the theme park every year for free. But the construction never happened. Baker was indicted. He denied cheating contributors.
4: I would say 95% of what's being said is lies.
6: I can't figure out what we've done wrong.
2: Well, a jury knew what Baker did wrong. It was fraud. He ended up doing 5 years in the federal prison. At his trial, testimony showed millions raised for praising the Lord actually paid for a lavish lifestyle for the Bakers. Baker also spent ministry money to pay a church secretary to stay quiet about a sexual encounter. Tammy Faye divorced him after that when he went to prison. Jim Baker died yesterday. He was 86 years old. Tammy Faye died back in 2007. And that brings us right to 6 o'clock, Tuesday morning. Boomer, feels like Monday because I wasn't here yesterday.
7: Hey, welcome back, Mark.
2: Thank you.
7: It's Monday all over again.
2: Yeah, that's right. It just feels like Monday. Yeah. Well, Boomer's in the Charlotte Eye, Ear, Nose, and Throat Traffic Center. Trust your senses to Santa. How we look at it?
7: Actually, we're one day quicker to the weekend.
2: Yeah, there so, you go. I like that.
7: We skipped a couple of days. Hey, guys, you can skip right along the interstates right now. 77, 85, 45, moving well. Not seeing delays. I had a report of an incident northbound 77, exit 49 Statesville, but that's we don't see that at all. It looks like it's been moved off the roadway. Have road blockage underway in South Mecklenburg, Arrowwood Road at South Boulevard. Boomer Von Kennen, WBT traffic.
2: 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The Mecklenburg County Commission meets today, and they will talk about the mess at CMS, concerns that county money may have been misspent. Of course, as we've reported, the school board under investigation for possible illegal spending, and yesterday we learned the FBI is now on the case, along with state investigators, looking for possible crimes in the school system.
8: It's just a complete cluster there right now, for lack of better terms. I mean, it's I don't know that anyone knows who's doing what.
2: That's Representative David Willis, chairman of the Education Committee in the State House. He says, time to break up CMS into smaller school districts. We'll have more on his thoughts on that coming up on the news at 6:30. This sounds like a movie, a lab in Russia that works with all kinds of bacteria and disease is on quarantine this morning because a worker at the lab died from some kind of pneumonia.
9: She reportedly died after accidental exposure to an unknown pathogen when a test tube broke at a Siberian plague research laboratory. Her death prompted a hospital to be quarantined and nearly 200 people to undergo medical observation. And there's still concerns over transparency. Russian scientists have been known to develop biological weapons for use against political dissidents, and federal authorities say they continue to refine those capabilities now.
2: That's reporter Christina Coleman. The White House says they're keeping an eye on the situation. They don't think that whatever the disease was is spreading from the lab, at least at this point. President Trump in Nebraska last night signing an order to help lower diesel prices for truckers.
10: I'm going to sign a historic executive order to officially waive the off-road requirement and allow anyone to purchase tax-free red dye diesel for any reason.
2: Red dye diesel is used for farm equipment. It does not face federal taxes that are normally paid for diesel fuel. So now truckers are allowed to use it, but the problem is it will be tough for truck stops to get that diesel in stock, so it's not clear it will help truckers anytime soon. Meantime, this morning in Charlotte, diesel is $5.97 a gallon, and the average price for unleaded regular, $4.15 a gallon. That's up a dime since yesterday. Michael Jordan giving a big gift to his alma mater, UNC in Chapel Hill, $10 million for the College of Social Work. Part of the money to provide scholarships for students.
11: Some place that estimate that around the year 2030, we'll be short about 26, some even say as high as 30,000 social workers in our state alone.
2: She's with the UNC School of Social Work, Michael Jordan, donating that $10 million in honor of his mom. Now, 6:03 Tuesday morning, check your forecast, brought to you by Window Nation.
12: This morning, mainly clear, maybe some patchy fog. This afternoon, mostly sunny, low 70s. Tonight, mainly clear, dropping back to the upper 40s. Sunshine around tomorrow into the upper 70s. Thursday, sunshine could get close to 85 degrees. I'm meteorologist Ray Stidjik from the Weather Channel on Charlotte's FM News Talk, 107.9 WBT.
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17: Tuesday morning, how are you?
2: I'm good. How are you, man?
17: I'm going to tell you about Monday Night Football, as you were alluding to, as you and I were not here yesterday, so it's like our Monday. Falcons over the Saints, 45-24. Bijan Robinson ran for 145 yards, two touchdowns, got it rolling early.
18: First carry, and there he goes! Bijan Robinson! There are no flags, and that is a touchdown!
17: Now the stylings of Joe Buck. Brian Robinson added three more touchdown runs as Atlanta ran for 205 yards. They're tied with the Panthers for first place in the NFC South at 2-2. Of course, Panthers with a week off. Coach Canales says that running back Trevor Achane will return for their next game at Philadelphia, and he's hopeful that both Jalen Phillips and Monroe Freeling will be ready after leaving the Detroit game with injuries. Baseball, the Tampa Bay Rays win 5-2 over the Yankees as New York made four errors in the game, and the Rays now with a 2-0 series lead. White Sox, a pair of road victories in Cleveland, win 4-3 yesterday in the National League Division Series. Braves and Dodgers at 6 tonight. That series tied at one game apiece. And the Brewers with a 2-0 series lead will look to close out San Diego. Charlotte Hornets open their preseason at home tonight versus the Brooklyn Nets on WFNZ. Carolina Hurricanes play at Montreal tonight. And Washington Capitals legend Alex Ovechkin will retire after this his 22nd season with the team at the age of 41, the NHL's all-time leading goal scorer. Jim Zocchi, WBT Sports.
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21: So I checked out the track and I loved it. And I wrote you this big, sexy hook. I think you're going to really dig.
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0: Well, good morning, everybody, and welcome back, Jim Szoke.
1: Happy Monday, everybody. Great to be here.
2: Happy.
1: I love starting, like, into the week. I feel like John Boy and Billy used to feel.
3: You have Friday off, too, Jim?
1: I might work from home.
0: Or Howard Stern now. How was everything from your perspective on Sunday night? You were right there in the thick of it all.
1: That was a great time. I was hoping to see our friend Mike Tirico in person. Because usually, actually, I actually saw him at the Canton game earlier this year. He came in the booth. So I figured, oh, now that we're all great friends. But now he didn't come to our booth at all.
2: You know, he was on our show yesterday, and
1: I saw Bo's ex, or what do you call it?
2: He reminded us of what great friends we are.
0: Uh-huh.
2: He did.
1: Are we all invited to his place when we're in Ann Arbor next time?
2: Yeah, he said, come to my house, guys. I'll make you dinner.
0: He did leave the door cracked open for a return conversation at some point. Panthers have to hold up their end of the deal, though.
2: That's right.
0: We were talking about whether or not, maybe he'd call another Panthers game this year if they take care of business and maybe we get flexed back into Sunday Night Football or something like that. But speaking of Sunday Night Football, you were there calling the game for the Panthers. And where would you put atmosphere all time that game versus all the ones you've been part of at that stadium?
1: You know, when you go all time, there's been obviously some times where it felt like literally the stadium was swaying and the noise was deafening. But for a regular season game, I thought the atmosphere with them doing the blackout, dark mode, as they called it, was fun. And it being a primetime game with a Sunday night game. And then being the offensive fireworks that we thought it would be, and it was, turned out to be that way. Watching Bryce Young play, you know, him and Teteroa McMillan are just really in sync with each other right now. It's fun to watch that because that's what makes it exciting. It's one thing to win games, but the way they're winning, I mean, they're entertaining to watch.
2: It's like a well-choreographed dance.
1: Exactly what Dave Canales said, like a well-choreographed dance.
3: Similar watching the Hornets last year at the end of the year.
1: It's almost like synchronized swimming. It was like that good.
2: Yeah, it was.
0: Like, well, we said this a few times yesterday, and it kind of is in line with what I think you're saying. There have been times over the years where you watch the Panthers play well, and it seemed fluky. You know, this game the other night, they seemed like they were in command the whole time. You know, Bryce has evolved into that player that you hoped he would. And obviously McMillan. And I mean, Detroit's not a bad team. Detroit, you know, kept that game close and could have won in the end if things had gone their way. But the Panthers, the whole game just acted like they were absolutely supposed to be there and that this team is clicking at the right time. So, nothing surprising about that. I mean, I think they took care of business. They took care of their business, as Eugene would say.
1: They handled their business. And I'll tell you, that was on one of my weekly hits is I'm on several radio stations, Greenville yesterday. Oh. They asked me, they said, there were chance of MVP at the game. What do you think about that, about Bryce? And I said, first of all, way too early, four games in to be chanting MVP for anybody. But I go, when you pause and think about it, though, at the quarter post of the season, he's the leading passer in the NFL, and they're winning in large part because of him. I said, if you look around the league, who would you be chanting MVP for? I go, he's got to be in the top five conversation, maybe top three in that conversation. I go, way too early because there's a long, long way to go. But I go, at this pace, it's like as crazy as it sounds for a guy that we're saying, is he good enough to be our long-term solution at quarterback? And now they're chanting MVP 4 weeks in the season. Just that he's done that much already says a lot.
0: He should completely break character and come to his next press conference. And when they ask him that question, say, yeah, it's about time.
2: you know, wear like an Arby's hat?
0: As opposed to like, it's not about me. It's not about me. It's about the team. It's about the
1: Arby's
0: team.
1: Hat.
0: One day at a time. Flush it. Go to the next thing.
2: Right.
3: Credit to Canales and Idzik for, you know, Canales setting aside play calling and letting Idzik. I feel like he gives him that personal touch and the communication that they can have on the sidelines while Dave is obviously monitoring the entire game. He can kind of talk through a drive or maybe a three and out with Brad Idzik, and I feel like that gives him an extra outlet to kind of, you know.
1: Somebody will then take him as their head coach.
3: He's been doing great.
1: We're not talking about Brad Idzik.
3: Been doing great.
1: We don't want other people to know he exists.
0: All right, well, Szoke's back today. The Panthers now have a bye week, so they have a chance to get a little healthy here, which is great as well.
1: Need that.
0: And then they'll be on the road against Philadelphia a week from Sunday. So Panthers getting down to business here. The Monday Night Football last night. A major story breaking overnight that if you were in Charlotte at the time this was going on, this was one of the biggest things that ever happened in this area.
2: Yes.
0: And if you weren't, then no doubt you heard about it. But overnight, the passing of Jim Baker. And I remember when the story broke here on WBT. I, of course, remember the Jim Baker era, the Jim and Tammy PTL era in the 80s. And there have been documentaries done about this. It was a story that gained national attention, but it was happening right out of Fort Mill, South Carolina. Mm-hmm. And Jim Baker has passed away. So we'll talk about the legacy of that story and what it means today and much more with Mark Garrison, of course, our WBT news director throughout the morning. And look, I know there are people that are listening to this show right now that are longtime Charlatans that may have their own stories about PTL and Jim and Tammy. We were talking just a few months ago about the building that still stands there that they've been talking about doing something with for years. And that in of itself gets people going. But now you have a story like this. And of course, Jim Baker came back here about a decade ago when Billy Graham passed away to pay his respects. But the Jim and Baker, Jim and Tammy Baker story, it will be tied to this area, you know, forever. And the person at the center of that passed away. So we'll talk about Jim Baker throughout the morning here and his legacy here in good ways and bad. Traffic check right now from the Charlotte Eye, Ear, Nose, and Throat Traffic Center. Trust your senses to Senta. Here's Boomer Von Cannon.
4: Hey, thank you, Bo. You know, every time that's for many of us, you mentioned the PTL Club, we'll think of Robert Murphy and Larry Sprinkle on Big Ways with the Pass the Loot Club. That was an incredible bit they did, man, for years.
0: That's right. We had Larry. Larry's been in here a couple of times and talked about that and what it became. But yeah, I mean, that gained national attention too.
4: Big time.
2: Pass the loot. That's genius. The loot.
4: Oh, it was incredible. Sprinkle was that, I mean, that was primetime Sprinkle there, man. It was hilarious. He could get it down pat, man. The Pass the Loot Club. I love that stuff, man. Wow. Hey, guys, Northeast Charlotte have an incident at the plaza at Matheson Avenue. Road blockage reported on Arrowwood Road at South Boulevard. Checking out the interstate, you're in pretty good shape on 77, 85, 45. You can go ahead and pass at posted speed. Boomer Von Cannon, WBT Traffic.
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4: Your WBT forecast today, Tuesday, October 6th, sunshine 74 this afternoon. Tonight, clear, the overnight 49. And tomorrow, sunshine just a little warmer with a high 77. Man, the golf course will be packed today. Rock Hill 54, Mooresville 53, Queen City 56 at WBT.
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12: Baker showed no emotion as the verdict was read. Wife Tammy was in the courtroom too. She showed no emotion either. They obviously stunned, and maybe it just hasn't sunk in at this point. But nevertheless, Baker has been found guilty on all 24 counts.
13: Scott, did they run down each count in the courtroom, or did they just come down and say guilty on all counts?
12: They handed the document to the judge. The judge said, as to counts 1 through 24, have you reached a verdict? The jury foreman, Ricky Hill, said, yes, we have. The judge then looked at it and said, you have found the defendant guilty on all counts. They all nodded. The defense attorneys asked that the jury be polled. They polled the jury. And each one of the jurors said yes, they had found Jim Baker guilty on all 24 counts.
13: Thank you, Scott. We'll be back in touch with you in just a couple of moments. That's WBT Scott Kilgore down at the federal courthouse. And as you've just heard, Jim Baker found guilty on all 24 counts in his fraud and conspiracy trial. H.A. will have more in the noon news.
14: Well, thank you very much. I appreciate that. And that immediacy, which WBT News is always a part of. I'll take some calls.
0: That's H.A. Thompson. In 1989, Scott Kilgore was the news anchor on the air, breaking the story about Jim Baker being found guilty, as you heard right there. And Jim Beryl was at the courthouse. This was the culmination of this trial that had been carried on this station and reported upon. And in these parts, a headline like the one we have this morning carries a lot of weight. A lot of people have very vivid memories of being in this community when this trial was the center of the news universe. Jim Baker, a former Charlotte-based televangelist and the head of PTL in the 80s, has passed away at the age of 86.
15: I was surprised to learn that he was 86 years old. For some reason, I didn't think that he was that old, but he was, growing up here, his ministry and Heritage USA and PTL was part of my childhood. I remember the television shows. The Troutman family was very involved and donated money to the cause. And if you were not here for the trial itself, I mean, you just heard some of that coverage, but he was found guilty, like you just heard, of 24 counts of fraud and conspiracy. The charges, a federal jury convicted him on 8 counts of mail fraud, 15 counts of wire fraud, and 1 count of conspiracy. And the scheme was basically he defrauded followers by overselling, quote, lifetime partnerships, promising 3 annual days of lodging for life for the price of $1,000. And he sold, apparently, according to the charges, far more shares than the resort and hotels could hold, and then diverted millions of dollars to fund his lavish personal lifestyle. And I know that there were so many people who were followers, faithful followers of his ministry, who were shocked by these charges. And then during all of that, if you remember this, Bo, the whole Jessica Hahn story came out as part of it too, which that was separate. And I don't know that people remember how separate those two things were, but apparently he also paid some hush money to keep a sexual encounter under wraps that he had with Jessica Hahn, who was at one point, and people don't remember this, she was the former church secretary.
0: So 1987 is when Baker admitted to a sexual encounter with a church staffer, Jessica Hahn. That was 87. He resigned and he turned the operations of PTL over to Jerry Falwell.
15: Right.
0: Who took over. And then in 1988, as you say, these are two separate stories, but the beginning of the wall starting to crumble down with the Baker empire and his image started in 87 with the Hahn story. And then 88, he was indicted for mail fraud, wire fraud, and conspiracy. 89 was the trial that you just heard Jim Beryl and Scott Kilgore recapping there, where he was indicted and he was convicted and sentenced to 45 years in 1989 of those charges.
15: And $500,000 fine at the time was part of the punishment. And then he only ended up serving, I believe, 5 years of that term.
0: Served eight. His sentence was reduced to eight. He was released on parole in 1994. And interestingly, Tammy Faye was never charged for anything, but she stood beside him. And we'll go back over some of this a bit later. But if you remember, she was stood beside him during the trial all the way through. She stood on the courtroom steps and sang to reporters as they tried to interview her as, you know, he was the day that he was convicted. But Tammy Faye was never charged. She stood by him during the trial and in the years after. But in 1992, she did divorce him. While he was still in prison, she went on to remarry. But then she went on, she was always sort of a cult figure almost. I mean, she used to wear so much makeup. You remember that?
15: Her mascara was the thing that she got so much. I mean, they did skits about her on Saturday Night Live.
0: There was a t-shirt that somewhere, I'm sure it's still at my parents' house. It was a very popular t-shirt back in like 1987 or so that said, "I ran into Tammy Faye at the mall," and yes, it had a shirt that looked like you had been splattered with
15: black paint
0: and all kinds.
15: It was smeared like mascara. I remember that shirt well.
0: But so he went to prison and then he sort of disappeared from the scene for a while. He would resurface later, but Tammy Faye became kind of this interesting celebrity figure. She was on that show, The Surreal Life. She was in studio, I remember very vividly one time, maybe several times, with Keith Larson in the early 2000s. And this is when she was undergoing cancer treatments, but she ultimately died of colon cancer in 2007. But she wrote a book and she's an open book essentially about what she experienced during those years. But I know Mark's joining us right now. We're going to talk to Mark throughout the morning here, but this,
16: I still remember the first time I ever was out there covering a story during when their show was on.
15: Mm-hmm.
16: It was like a Hollywood game show. They had big applause signs.
15: Oh yeah.
16: And people on the side urging people to clap or say amen. It was quite the operation.
0: And then Beth mentioned Heritage USA. You know, yeah, the whole thing that they told followers they would get, the package of things. And then there was the theme park, essentially. It was basically like a
15: water park.
16: Yeah.
0: It had a water park, but Heritage USA had a little bit of everything. It was like a

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1: 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We'll head back to the news center on this Tuesday, October 6th, and rejoin Mark Garrison.
2: And it is the top story this morning. Jim Baker, he was the televangelist who put, really, Charlotte on the map for millions of television viewers.
3: And now let's give a great big welcome to Jim and Tammy Baker!
2: Jim and Tammy Baker creating Heritage USA. Their daily show, the PTL Club, was on 200 stations back in the mid-80s. But, of course, Baker fell from grace. He used ministry money to keep a woman quiet about some hanky-panky. He raised millions to build timeshare apartments that were never built. So he was convicted, did 5 years for fraud. Tammy divorced him. Baker died yesterday, death announced by his second wife. When Billy Graham died, we saw Jim Baker. He attended the funeral here in Charlotte, and he said that Billy Graham came to see him in prison.
4: I was a mess. I was cleaning toilets at that moment, and I was at a very low moment in my life, and Billy Graham walked in and threw his arms around me and said, "Jim, I love you."
2: Jim Baker was 86 years old. Other news, the hole keeps getting deeper for CMS, the Charlotte-Mecklenburg school system. We learned yesterday the FBI is now joining the criminal investigation into how the school system has been spending money. Focus of concern, some cushy contracts given to people as consultants who had friends on the school board. And with so much controversy, one state lawmaker now says, time to break up CMS.
5: North Carolina State Representative David Willis out of Union County, and who is also the chair of the Education Committee for the House, tells WBT that this could be the beginning of the end for CMS as we know it.
6: I think it's probably long overdue for us to begin investigating and looking into breaking CMS up. I think it's time that we start having those conversations in Raleigh. And, you know, I would certainly volunteer to be part of the study group that looks at that and makes a recommendation.
5: Willis added that any discussions about breaking up CMS wouldn't likely happen until January. Brett Jensen, WBT News.
2: There was a deadly school bus crash yesterday in Winter Haven, Florida. Driver crossed the line, hit the school bus, and pushed it further into oncoming traffic.
7: This school bus, loaded with high school students, became a twisted heap of metal in a grassy ditch following a deadly multi-vehicle car accident.
8: There are injuries to children on the bus.
7: The bus ended up lying upside down, its front end ripped off.
9: We have two fatalities, and we had a total of about 5 to 7 trauma alerts. They left here in helicopters, ambulances.
7: The bus driver and his 9-year-old daughter, who was also on the bus, survived.
2: But a 10th grader on the bus was killed, and a driver in another car also died. That was reporter Christiane Benavides. He will die by firing squad. That's the word on Army Major Nidal Hassan. Back in 2009, you'll remember he held Allah Akbar and opened fire in Fort Hood, Texas, killed 13 soldiers, wounded 30 others. The president now has signed off on the firing squad. Death sentences are rare in the military, only 4 men currently on military death row. Coming up on the news at 7, City of Charlotte is kind of stumped on what to do about crooked tow truck operators. Tell you about that at the top of the hour, but right now, speaking of traffic, and tow trucks, and all that stuff, to the Charlotte Eye, Ear, Nose, and Throat Traffic Center. Trust your senses to Santa. How we look out there this morning, Boomer?
10: Mark, we have a report of an incident now. West Mecklenburg just coming in on I-485 Outer Loop or eastbound 485. This is right before exit 4, Steel Creek Road, Highway 160. Watch for authorities now moving in on the scene. 485 Outer near exit 4. Have an incident at Brookshire Boulevard headed outbound near I-85 at Idaho Drive. Incident at the Plaza. And I understand maybe a power pole that's a little loose right now. This is right between Matheson Avenue and Clemson Avenue. Boomer Von Cannon, WBT Traffic.
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11: We'll save some for later. We have to kind of bug.

0: parcel them out so it's not too much greatness at once. Falcons over the Saints, 45-24. Bijan Robinson ran for 145 yards and two touchdowns. Brian Robinson, no relation, added three more touchdowns as Atlanta ran for 205 yards. The Panthers have company at the top of the NFC South with the Falcons, who are also 2-2 as the Panthers head into their bye week now. Coach Dave Canales says they'll put the time to good use.
1: Having the early bye week allows us to have that fresh picture of things we thought were going to be good and aren't, things that are really struggling, we may need to move on. We now have an opportunity as a staff over the next couple of days to really dive into what those things are.
0: And he says that is getting them to the point where running back Trevor Achane will be off the injury list for the game at Philadelphia. Says he's hopeful that Jalen Phillips and Monroe Freeling will be able to play after leaving the Lions game with injuries. Baseball playoffs in the division series, Rays 5, Yankees 2. New York making four errors as Tampa Bay's got a 2-0 series lead. Likewise, the White Sox win 2 on the road and lead that series against Cleveland with a 4-3 win. Braves and Dodgers tonight at 6. Brewers with a chance to close out the Padres with a 2-0 series lead. Carolina Hurricanes take on the Montreal Canadiens tonight. Washington Capitals legend Alex Ovechkin, the NHL's all-time leading goal scorer, says he'll retire after this, his 22nd season with the team. And the Hornets open their preseason at home tonight versus the Brooklyn Nets on WFNZ. Jim Zocchi, WBT Sports.
2: A lot cooler when you walk outside this morning. 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
3: What we love to see this time of year, we've got milder days coming and I would say cool nights. Today, sunshine 73. Tonight, clear, about 49. Tomorrow, sunshine 77. I'm meteorologist Ray Stidjik from the Weather Channel on Charlotte's FM News Talk 107.9 WBT.
4: 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At the moment, it is clear and a little chilly, 52 in Mint Hill and 56 uptown. The news presented by Ram Pavement at WBT. We lead local. I'm Mark Garrison, WBT News.
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2: By the way, Talktoberfest continues, as the man said there, this coming weekend. October 10th will be Saturday night, 6 o'clock on Facebook Live, featuring Mark Garrison and Brett Jensen. So spend your Saturday evening with the two of them. But I also point you to Sunday, where it will be Pete Callender and Nick Craig. Yes, the same Nick Craig that is a member of our fantasy football league. And Nick Craig apparently is joining us right now. Nick Craig, are you there?
12: I'm apparently here. Yes, sir.
2: Yes, not apparently any longer. He's here. Gives us an opportunity to recap for the masses what happened this week in the Good Morning BT Fantasy Football League that now Nick Craig is a part of. In fact, his team, Good Morning to You. Nick, have you perused the results yet this week?
13: Oh, he has.
12: Oh, yes.
2: I figured.
13: Right. Oh, he has, and he has already been gloating a little.
2: All right, so let's go to the scoreboard here. Waniac's Beach Tribe, which recently changed its name, we found out.
12: Waniac's story behind that.
13: Well, it's because trolls, as you all know, are independent individuals.
2: Waniac's Beach Tribe 103, Radio Flyers 116.
12: Yeah. I got a phone call yesterday from the general manager of the tribe congratulating me on my win.
13: The Waniac called
12: me? He called me to congratulate me on my win.
13: Oh.
2: Wait, not a text, an actual call.
12: No, he actually called. I'm like,
14: that's a true champion right there.
12: Yeah, and I was like going, Wayne Troutman on my phone.
13: Did he mail you like a bottle of bourbon?
12: No, we talked about bourbon though after the 30 seconds of congratulations. Right. The rest was all bourbon talk after that.
2: All right, next on the scoreboard this week, Boomer's Brilliant Team 128. Would you mind if I indulge in fantasy? That's Bernie Bowles, 128 to 111. So Bernie takes the L.
14: And Boomer had Tadaro McMillan on his bench.
15: Yes, sir.
14: And Rico Dowdle in his starting lineup, and he didn't even play. So Boomer would have beat you by way more.
15: I didn't move him over to the start. Yeah.
14: A great week by Boomer.
12: Boomer has the best team. He just doesn't know
14: it. That's true. He has a stacked team. He really does.
15: I won a T-Mac when we started the year. And then I didn't move him up to start.
12: Yeah, really make sure you play him this week.
14: He started slow.
12: Make sure you're T-Mac out there this week.
2: Well, you have a great team and you don't know it. Mark Garrison didn't even know he's in the league.
13: Yeah, he had no clue.
2: Hence the reason we have.
12: He still won like three games.
2: Nick Craig. All right, here we go. I'm trying to figure out what's the biggest stat of the week. I'm going to go. Let's see this. Here we go. Much ado about fumbling.
12: Oh,
2: that'll hello. Be Sir Stephen of Anthony gets the win this week. Do I even want to say it? I'm just going to skip over this.
16: No. You definitely want to say it, Mr. Only undefeated team in the league last week.
12: It does sound like Bo when he says it like that.
16: I'm Bo Thompson, the only undefeated man in the good
12: I recognize that voice. Is that Bo's voice I'm hearing?
13: Is that very Bo South talking?
12: That is
15: sounds
12: like
15: a humble
2: right? Man. Sheep do me. past tense, because Sir Stephen of Anthony, 145.38.
12: Uh-huh.
2: Bo Knows Football, 144.84.
13: Oh, my
2: gosh.
13: Yeah,
2: buddy. Are you kidding me?
13: Wow.
2: But that's not the biggest story of the week, ladies and gentlemen.
13: No, this is the biggest loss of the week, I believe.
2: Good morning to you, 151.52. Woo-hoo. That's Nick Craig, 151 points. Woo. 95.52.
17: Make a bet. So, Beth, if your father can call Jim, why didn't you call me?
13: Yeah. So, in all fairness, and in just to be completely transparent, until you told me that I lost this morning, I did not know.
17: Likely story. Likely story. Yeah.
0: We have him on the line. Would you like to congratulate Nick on his victory?
13: Nick, I am so proud of you. What an impressive victory you achieved with your team, my friend. Do you like bourbon?
17: Yeah, I do. It sounded better in my head. Now I kind of feel bad.
14: Congrats on all your success.
13: Congrats, my friend. I'm so proud of you.
0: Can I just go back? I want to read you all, just for context. This is an actual text that we got from your dad. It says, just wanted to update you on why the name of my fantasy football team changed. Last year, we started out as Trolls, which, as you know, Trolls are independent individuals, each acting on their own. As the season progressed, they began uniting, and by the end of the season, they were working well together, evaluating or elevating their status from Trolls to a tribe.
13: And that's how he is now the Beach Shack tribe.
15: Oh, wow.
0: You and I just got that randomly at like 11:15 one morning.
18: Well, we had a lot of listeners inquiring as to why he changed the name of his team, and he wanted to address it formally so we would all be on the same page.
0: All right.
13: Well, I just want to say again, congratulations to Nick Craig. I'm so proud of you. I'm so proud of you. You won bigly.
17: I feel terrible. I don't like this at all. I wish I would have lost.
13: Oh, now you feel bad?
17: Yeah, I do. You're like, it's so genuine, and I'm just a jerk.
14: Look what you did. Look what you started.
18: She's killing you with kindness.
14: You did this.
13: Yeah.
17: I'm going to have Mark Garrison take over my team for the rest of the season. He can handle it.
0: Well, at the end of 4 weeks, here is the scoreboard. Despite the loss, the close loss, Sir Stephen.
18: Hey.
15: A loss is a loss.
0: Yeah, it is. Hang on. I just lost the scoreboard. Where'd it go?
18: Oh.
0: Hang on. Here we go. The scoreboard at the end of 4 weeks. Bono's football tied for first place with Good Morning to You and Much Ado About Fumbling. So myself, Nick, and Steve, three-way tie, 3-1. There we go, fellas.
14: Congratulations on all our success.
0: In in fourth place, tied for fourth place, 2-2, the Waniacs Beach Tribe and Would You Mind If I Indulged in Fantasy. Tied for sixth place, a three-way 1-3 tie. Boomer, Zoki, and Megabeth.
18: But in our defense, we're actually the three best parts of the show.
0: That's right.
14: You're focusing your energy elsewhere.
0: I cannot deny that.
18: Yeah. We can't do everything.
14: That makes sense.
13: We can't carry it all.
18: We have to do this and win the league? Okay, we'll try.
0: All right, tune in next week. Who knows what we'll be talking about, but I'm sure the Waniac will change his name again.
13: I hope he does, and I hope we get a long text about it.
0: Nick Craig, any further preview about Sunday night's news and brews? I mean, Talktoberfest.
17: Well, there's a lot going on. Obviously, the General Assembly meeting this week to discuss the gas tax. I'm sure Pete and I will be talking about that, plus everything else going on in North Carolina politics.
0: There we go. Thank you, man.
17: Thanks, guys.
13: I'm so proud of you, Nick. What a great...
17: I have to go. I've got another show to do.
13: What a great job.
17: I can't do this anymore.
18: She's actually going to send you some baked goods in the mail.
0: Hey,
17: I can't. I'm so uncomfortable.
0: Hey, Nick.
17: Yes, sir.
0: I'm proud of you, man.
13: So proud.
17: See, now that, but it's just the way that Beth says it. I just feel bad that I won.
14: Oh, here you go. Congrats to you.
0: That's right.
13: Yes, congrats to you.
17: No, sure. I'm playing Bernie this week. I'm not going to care if I beat Bernie.
14: Oh, well, Nick's going down.
0: All right, off he goes, and off we go to see Boomer Von Cannon from the Charlotte Eye, Ear, Nose, and Throat Traffic Center. Trust your senses to Senta. Here is Boomer Von Cannon.
15: Thank you, Bo. We have an incident in West Mecklenburg, the outer loop of 485, or eastbound 485, that is, before exit 4, Steel Creek Road, Highway 160. Seeing some heavy traffic in the area, so watch for authorities right before exit 4. Incident, Brookshire Boulevard, headed westbound near I-85 at Idaho Drive. And the East Charlotte collision, Sharon Amity Road at Central Avenue, and an incident reported on the plaza between Matheson Avenue and Clemson Avenue. Understand the power poles involved with this. There were authorities in there to inspect the damage on the plaza. Boomer Von Cannon, WBT Traffic.
18: May I indulge you in some roofing and gutters? 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
15: Your WBT forecast. Today, Tuesday, October 6th, Carolina sunshine, 74 this afternoon. Tonight, clear, the overnight 49. Tomorrow, sunny, 77. Monroe, 55. Lincoln, 51. Queen City, 56 at WBT.
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2: 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We will rewind to the market close yesterday.
4: Stocks kicking off the new trading week higher, led by tech, with the tech-heavy NASDAQ notching its 23rd record close of the year. And NVIDIA stock gained 2.5% for a record close. Chip stocks were mixed after a strong week, and oil prices fell, easing inflation concerns with West Texas Intermediate crude at $89 a barrel. Most all of the 11 S&P 500 sectors were higher, with tech and energy the best performers, while real estate lagged. The Dow winners, Microsoft, Caterpillar, and Visa. The Dow decliners, Goldman Sachs, Salesforce, and Merck. The Dow up 91 points, the NASDAQ higher by 286, S&P 500 up 51. Hillary Barsky, Fox News.
2: Pre-market numbers this morning on your Tuesday. Dow futures up 230 points, S&P futures up 21, NASDAQ futures are up 128. It really is starting to become like you're living at Oliver Warbucks' mansion. And like, when you wake, ring for Drake, he will bring your tray. I mean, you just got a tissue handed to you. And you didn't even ask for it.
13: I didn't. I didn't even know that Steve heard me. I was over here just before we were coming out of commercial break. And I was, I think, just kind of talking to myself. And I said, apparently out loud, like, why is my nose running?
5: Yes, it was audible. I didn't read your mind. It wasn't audible, like, I don't know why my nose is running. And so from across the room, yes, I heard this. I know that there's tissues over on my side of the room. So I did what, you know, a good producer does, and I cater to my hosts.
13: He brought me the box of tissues. But the best part was, as soon as he handed it to me, Jim looks at me and says, "Do you do anything for yourself anymore?" Because Steve is so great at just randomly handing me things I didn't even know I needed.
2: Yeah.
13: Yep. Yeah, he just brings it right over to me.
2: A little shoulder rub, and it was nice. Good moment.
5: And somehow I'm the only single one in the room.
2: Yeah, you've got all the skill sets. You should have.
13: He has all of the skills. It made
9: when
13: me.
9: When you wake, ring for Drake. Drake will bring your tray.
2: It's what it is.
10: When you're through, Mrs. Pugh comes to take it away.
13: Oh.
11: Steve, can you hear that through Bo's headphones?
5: Through his headphones, oh, yes, I can. Make sure.
2: It's the part where Beth says, makes him say, yes, master. Yes, master.
10: Affirm me.
2: Don't beat me.
13: But isn't that like the sweetest thing? I just randomly said, I don't know why my nose is running.
2: It was actually more of a comment about you than it was Steve. I was thinking, do you do anything mm-hmm. for yourself? Get hilarious. Me my special tissues from my car.
5: Right, like, I didn't wipe her nose for her.
13: He
5: or
13: didn't.
5: Anything.
2: That would be next level.
13: I didn't even ask, though. Like, what an amazing, amazing producer he is. Didn't even ask. I was just talking to myself. Like,
10: Steve, tissue.
13: Why is my
2: But Father, I want to wipe my own nose. Do you do this? You do this with the other hosts? Like,
5: no.
2: Vince Coakley needs something?
5: No. That's a Steve only thing. Well, Steve, let me say, if Bo or Jim...
11: He would probably beat me up if I tried to touch him.
5: Might have, you know, sniffled and said, I don't know why my nose is running. I probably just would have chucked the box of tissues at them, but in best case, I actually walked it over.
2: There was a time last week where Bernie neglected to tell me I had a live read coming up, and Steve went and got my copy from the newsroom.
5: See?
2: But that's because Bernie wasn't on top of it.
13: Jim, do you do anything for yourself anymore?
2: Yeah, I do everything else but that. One thing that I just said. All the other things except that one thing.
5: Go get my copy, Steve. It's in the newsroom. Hurry up. I've got 10 seconds before my read.
2: And don't talk to Garrison when you need it. Just go get it. It's like we always say, get yourself a Steve.
13: Everyone needs a Steve. I'm telling you. And now I not only have him in this room with me, but he also is my assistant. What is the title?
2: My assistant assistant.
5: Yeah. I was going to say, name. I'm actually the press box assistant, press box assistant. PA announcer assistant. Oh. But, you know, call me whatever
13: He's
5: you will.
13: He's the press box assistant, and he comes with a bag filled with, this last match, he brought me binoculars. He had throat lozenges.
2: This time, Steve comes with a bag.
13: He's just, he brought me Pepto-Bismol because my stomach was hurting.
5: Okay, Steve's assistant living.
2: That's where we're going to end this right now.
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8: He made PTL a household name. Now televangelist Jim Baker has died. Good morning. Just before 7, I'm Mark Garrison. The love of money is the root of all evil, so says the scripture.
12: This is a very difficult month financially, and we need your help. Somebody says, I sure wish Jim wouldn't talk about money. I wish he wouldn't either.
8: Well, there's no question Jim Baker loved money, and he knew how to work a television audience for cash, taking in millions of dollars. But that money paid for a lavish lifestyle for Jim and wife Tammy Faye. Even they had an air-conditioned doghouse at one point. But the ministry finally collapsed after Baker promised that anyone giving $1,000 would get a yearly stay at a lavish set of condos in Fort Mill. But those timeshares were never built. Baker was indicted. He denied any wrongdoing.
12: I would say 95% of what's being said is lies.
14: I can't figure out what we've done wrong.
8: But Baker was convicted, spent 5 years in federal prison. He later started another ministry with his second wife in Missouri. She announced that he died yesterday at the age of 86. And that brings us to about a minute now before 7 o'clock. It's Tuesday morning, Boomer.
15: Yeah, baby.
8: Yeah. Feels like Monday.
15: I bet it does. Welcome back.
8: Oh, thank you. Boomers of the Charlotte Eye, Ear, Nose, and Throat Traffic Center. Trust your senses to send us. So what's shaking out there?
15: Hey, Mark, in West Mecklenburg, not far from the airport, an incident on the outer loop of 485. That's eastbound 485 before exit 4, Steel Creek Road, Highway 160. Have an incident inbound. Make that now move that to outbound. Westbound Brookshire Boulevard at near I-85 at Idaho Drive. Northeast Charlotte pull-down, power pull-down has closed the plaza between Matheson Avenue and Clemson Avenue, with Clemson Avenue as an alternate here to get through the situation. Also an incident, Sharon Amity Road at Central Avenue, Albemarle Road at Harrisburg Road, and a Southwest Mecklenburg collision reported, Shopton Road West at Sledge Road. Boomer Von Cannon, WBT Traffic.
8: WBT News Time, 7 o'clock, CMS out with a statement saying they can't comment but will cooperate. Talking about yet another criminal investigation of our school system, this time the FBI looking at spending by the school board for possible criminal activity.
16: Much of this investigation centers on the possible misuse of federal funds and other financial irregularities. WBT is aware of at least 3 people that have been interviewed by the feds. When contacted, the U.S. Attorney's Office for Western North Carolina sent WBT this statement. Quote, the U.S. Attorney's Office and the FBI have had an active investigation related to Charlotte-Mecklenburg schools. Because the investigation is ongoing, we cannot provide additional details at this time. End quote. This raises questions about CMS leadership to a whole new level. There are now 2 active criminal investigations into CMS. Besides the FBI, the State Bureau of Investigation is also looking into possible violations of state law. Brett Jensen, WBT News.
8: Now, former school superintendent Crystal Hill blew the whistle on questionable contracts a few weeks ago. Then the school board fired her. Now all of these investigations are underway. Today, the county commission will consider whether CMS has ripped off Mecklenburg taxpayers because the county provides more than $700 million to CMS. What to do about crooked tow truck drivers here in Charlotte? There's a lot of them towing cars, charging drivers huge fees to get them back.
17: Our residents being charged $1,100 and upwards of towing that has been predatory.
8: $1,100 and more. City Councilwoman Dante Anderson, Council's Public Safety Committee yesterday, talked about the problem of the renegade tow drivers, but by law, the city cannot restrict what a tow company charges. They can tighten the rules that drivers have to live by, but no action taken yesterday. The U.S. is keeping a sharp eye on a lab in Russia this morning, a lab that works with all kinds of diseases and bacteria. A worker there died from some kind of pneumonia.
6: She reportedly died after accidental exposure to an unknown pathogen when a test tube broke at a Siberian plague research laboratory. Her death prompted a hospital to be quarantined and nearly 200 people to undergo medical observation. And there's still concerns over transparency. Russian scientists have been known to develop biological weapons for use against political dissidents, and federal authorities say they continue to refine those capabilities now.
8: Best reporter Christina Coleman, the White House says they don't think that whatever the disease was is spreading from the lab at this point. President Trump in Nebraska last night signing an order that will help lower diesel prices for truckers.
7: Going to sign a historic executive order to officially waive the off-road requirement and allow anyone to purchase tax-free red dye diesel for any reason.
8: Now, red dye diesel is used for farm equipment. It does not face a federal gas tax, so now truckers can use it with that order. Problem is, it will be tough for a lot of truck stops to get that red dye diesel, so it's not clear if it will help that many truckers anytime soon. Now, 7:03, time for your Tuesday morning weather, brought to you by Window Nation.
18: This morning, mainly clear, maybe some patchy fog. This afternoon, mostly sunny, low 70s. Tonight, mainly clear, dropping back to the upper 40s. Sunshine around tomorrow into the upper 70s. Thursday, sunshine could get close to 85 degrees. I'm meteorologist Ray Stidjik from the Weather Channel on Charlotte's FM News Talk, 107.9 WBT.
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19: No, I had no interest in that. I watched part of the game, though. I watched the first
8: half. You're a sports guy. No interest.
19: I watched part. I was working last night by another very important Pop Warner game I was working on. Falcons over the Saints, 45-24. Bijan Robinson ran for 145 yards. Two touchdowns, says they can keep on improving.
20: You know, this is a great win, but we got to keep on getting better. Got to keep on getting better. You know, I know Scott's limit is a big thing to say, but, you know, we got to take it one day at a time.
19: Brian Robinson added three more touchdowns. Atlanta as a team ran for 205 yards, now at 2-2, tied with the Panthers, first place in the NFC South. Of course, the Panthers off this week. Coach Dave Canales says when they come back, Trevor Achane will return for their next game at Philadelphia from injuries. He was on the IR list. Baseball and the American League Division Series, Rays win over the Yankees 5-2, New York committing four errors, and now Tampa Bay up 2-0 in that series. Likewise, the White Sox a 2-0 series lead, a pair of road victories at Cleveland yesterday. Yesterday, 4-3. National League Division Series resumes at 6 p.m. for the Braves and Dodgers, tied at one game apiece. And Milwaukee with a chance to close out the Padres up 2-0. Hornets open their preseason at home tonight versus the Brooklyn Nets. Carolina Hurricanes play at the Montreal Canadiens tonight. And the NHL's all-time leading goal scorer, Washington Capitals legend Alex Ovechkin, announcing he'll retire after this, his 22nd season with the team. Jim Zilke, WBT Sports.
8: 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At WBT, we lead local. I'm Mark Harrison, WBT. BT News.
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19: Gosh,
1: That's not a good thing. Have you thought about moving?
3: This is Good Morning BT with Bo Thompson and Beth Troutman.
4: I challenge you to a game of horseshoes. A game of horseshoes.
21: Well, I see him on the TV preaching about the promised lands.

0: Song by Poison back in the early 90s. That directly references what was going on with PTL.
1: That he wrote that song about Jim Baker?
0: In part, he did.
1: I had no idea until this moment, this very moment right now.
0: This was a big hit for Poison, Something to Believe In back then.
1: I remember the song, yeah.
0: But this was shortly after the PTL empire came crumbling down here in, right outside of Charlotte, Fort Mill, South Carolina. And give me something to believe in. If you remember, 1989, Scott Kilgore and Jim Beryl breaking the story right here on WBT.
2: Baker showed no emotion as the verdict was read. Wife Tammy was in the courtroom, too. She showed no emotion either. They obviously stunned, and maybe it just hasn't sunk in at this point. But nevertheless, Baker has been found guilty on all 24 counts.
3: Scott, did they run down each count in the courtroom, or did they just come down and say guilty on all counts?
2: They handed the document to the judge. The judge said, as to counts 1 through 24, have you reached a verdict? The jury foreman, Ricky Hill, said, yes, we have. The judge then looked at it and said, you have found the defendant guilty on all counts. They all nodded. The defense attorneys asked that the jury be polled. They polled the jury, and each one of the jurors said, yes, they had found Jim Baker guilty on all 24 counts.
3: Thank you, Scott. We'll be back in touch with you in just a couple of moments. That's WBT Scott Kilgore down at the federal courthouse, and as you've just heard, Jim Baker found guilty on all 24 counts in his fraud and conspiracy trial. H.A. will have more in the noon news.
4: Well, thank you very much. I appreciate that. And that immediacy, which WBT News is always a part of. I'll take some calls.
0: Yeah, they did. A lot of calls. Just like we would if that kind of story broke here today. But that was the end of the trial in 1989. As you heard, Jim Baker convicted and sentenced to prison. It was a 45-year prison sentence that was later reduced to 8 years. He was released on parole in 1994. But Jim Baker, as you heard in the news with Mark Garrison, passing away at the age of 85.
1: Yeah, he was such a part of...
0: 86, I'm sorry.
1: Yeah, he was such a part of people's lives here. I mean, not only did people watch the PTL show that he and Tammy Faye did, people vacationed at Heritage USA. As a child, we spent many different nights as a family at Heritage USA. We spent many, many afternoons at the PTL water park. It was kind of the, when you couldn't go to your church service, so many people watched PTL, and so many people contributed money to PTL and wanted to be part of the organization. And that was part of what he was found guilty of. In those 24 counts of fraud and conspiracy charges that he was found guilty of, it was 8 counts of mail fraud, 15 counts of wire fraud, and 1 count of conspiracy. And basically the idea was he defrauded his followers by overselling what they called lifetime partnerships, promising all kinds of things at Heritage USA, like lifetime lodging. This was a $1,000 package apparently at the time, and they sold, according to all of the court records, far more shares than the resort and hotels could actually hold. And then the claim was that he used that money to fund his lifestyle, his lavish lifestyle. Now, Tammy Faye was never charged. Tammy Faye just sat there in the courtroom, as you heard in that report, and it's like a time capsule listening to that report, because so many of us, I mean, I was, when that happened, 12 years old, and I have vivid, vivid memories of this trial. I have vivid, vivid memories of the Jessica Hahn scandal. And there are so many, there's a podcast, I don't know if they still do episodes, like current episodes, but it's called You're Wrong About, and goes through kind of the whole story of something that was covered in the news that we all had a perception of. But when you really dig deep into the story, it's far more complex than what we imagined. And the Jessica Hahn story is one of those things. This story came out before the fraud charges, but she was a church secretary, and allegedly Jim Baker paid hush money to her to keep a sexual encounter story under wraps. And this was a really big deal. And if you remember, then Jessica Hahn ended up in one of those magazines. Was it Playboy or Penthouse? Or
0: I believe so. The first one.
1: You don't know.
0: The first one.
1: It was Playboy?
5: Which issue, Bo?
1: I don't.
6: Why does she look at Bo in times like this?
0: Exactly.
5: Bo.
0: Why don't you look at Steve now, Beth?
5: What's you, Bo?
0: March 1987, that was when the Jessica Hahn scandal happened. So that was 87. Then 88, he was indicted on mail fraud, or for mail fraud. 89, the trial where he was convicted and sentenced. And you mentioned Tammy Faye stood by him all the way through the trial. Tammy Faye would later divorce him in 1992 and then married Roe Messner a few years later. And Tammy Faye died in 2007 of cancer. We're talking about all of this because Jim Baker passed away at the age of 86 yesterday, the founder of PTL. And we're having, you know, Beth was talking about her memories. I can very vividly remember one of my first memory. I mean, I knew who Jim Baker was and I knew about PTL, but I remember we used to go to McCaddenville every year to see the Christmas lights. And then one year, my parents said, there's a new place to go see the lights. Let's try this Heritage USA.
1: Oh.
0: And Heritage USA, riding into McCaddenville was riding through, and you still can, you know, just quaint, small town, everybody together putting lights out in front of, and it was so you all know what McCaddenville is who live around here. And then you went to Heritage USA and it was like McCaddenville on steroids.
1: Like tunnels of lights that we went to Heritage USA all of the years that they did the light show. They used to have a Christmas parade. They had a Christmas parade multiple times at Heritage USA, kind of through the lights.
0: How do you know there was a Christmas parade, Beth?
5: Oh. Beth, were you part of this parade?
1: I may or may not have ridden in the parade, gentlemen.
7: That was a Good Morning BT humble brag.
5: Walk right into that one, Beth.
0: That's the one she told me when I called her this morning ahead of work. We were talking about this story. And so it must be said this way. Beth knew of PTL because she was representing Carowinds. At PTL.
1: We've talked about the fact that I was Miss Carowinds, but I was also Junior Miss Carowinds.
0: Oh, wow.
6: Why wait?
7: That was a Good Morning BT humble brag.
0: So listen, lots of
6: snow precocious.
1: As Junior Miss Carowinds, I rode in that Christmas parade. I'm not proud of that young life that I had. It wasn't, I just thought everybody did this. I had no idea that it was.
6: I just thought everyone awards every day. Where's my award, Daddy?
0: Now listen, and what I should also mention, I remember going to Heritage USA as a kid, and one time very, very vividly coming around the corner, because, you know, you would...
1: Did you see me in the parade?
6: Say,
1: is that
6: you
1: what you're going to say?
0: There she is! No.
6: It's Miss Junior Carowinds.
0: But I will tell you, this is absolute true story for me. Riding in the old station wagon, the family's piled in there, and we're looking at the lights, and then there on the corner, Jim and Tammy just waving to the people.
1: Yeah.
0: Right out there in front. I mean, and little did we know what the years would entail after that. But lots of you, like Beth, or maybe unlike Beth, more like me, like you may have ridden to see the lights. You may not have been part of a parade that was going through.
5: The average person.
6: You may have won an award.
0: Yes. But lots of you are chiming in with memories of growing up in Charlotte and experiencing PTL one way or another, or the Jim and Tammy Empire. And you had to call it that at one point in the 80s. 704-570-1079. We are going to talk to, I'm not going to tell you who we're going to talk to yet. I'm going to let it be a surprise when he joins us in just a few minutes. But he has called us and told us he has some stories to relay. And when this guy hits up our phones, he goes to the front of the line.
1: Well, can I just say too, and I need to say it out loud, that moment, all of the Jim Baker stuff, like the Jessica Hahn stuff, all of it, that was when I lost trust. I was so young when it happened, and I just didn't trust the people I suddenly stopped trusting people in leadership roles because I was so sad, so disgusted.
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8: That is why she is mega bad. 85 southbound, guys, have an instant exit 54, Kannapolis Parkway. It's right next to the median wall, so just merge right, making your way southbound as you approach exit 54. Also an incident in West Mecklenburg, the outer loop of 485 before exit 4 Steel Creek Road. North Charlotte collision, medic responding, Old Concord Road at Souther Road. To the east, power pole down, so close the plaza between Matheson Avenue and Clemson Avenue. Go with Clemson as an alternate. Incident at Albemarle Road at Harrisburg Road and on Harris Boulevard at Independence. Southeast Charlotte collision with medic responding. Selwyn Avenue near Queens Road West at Sterling Road. And at Southwest Mecklenburg, collision Shopton Road West at Sledge Road. Boomer Von Cannon, WBT Traffic.
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8: Your WBT forecast today, Tuesday, October 6th, Carolina sunshine all day with the afternoon high 74. Tonight clear, the overnight 49, and tomorrow sunny 77. Currently, Rock Thrill 53, Mooresville 52, Queen City 54 at WBT.
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18: Good morning.
0: All right, here we go.
19: When I woke up in the morning, what did I hear? My man Chuck Boozer ringing in my ears. Chuck, Chuck, he's our man. If he can't make it morning, nobody can. Chuck, Chuck, he's the one.
0: See?
19: Listen to his show, you'll all have some fun.
0: It's like flying the bat signal. Although he called us this time, and we should start talking about PTL here on the day that we get the news about the passing of Jim Baker. And ladies and gentlemen, you can hear him on WHKY, but you've heard him for years all across various radio stations. And he is the man, the legend. Chuck Boozer is with us. What's up, man?
20: Thank you. That's it. That's it for me, everybody.
0: All
20: thank
0: right.
20: you so much.
0: See you next time.
20: Thank you. Bye-bye.
1: Thanks for joining us, Chuck. Great story.
20: Fantastic. I don't know how you can beat that, y'all. And you wow. Every time. So that's, by the way, that's Fred Story and Jerry Buckner doing that jingle, and a guy named Scott Robinson, who's a prison guard out there at the Catawba Prison. That's who that was. A student at a high school that came in and did the rap thing. Unbelievable. So, you know, we came to town in 84, and my dad said to me, where are you going? And I said, I've left Atlanta. I said, we're going up Charlotte. And he said, Charlotte? He said, there's nothing up there but Jim and Tammy. And I said, I think you're right. And we were watching Jim and Tammy do the puppet thing down at the mailbox.
1: Oh,
20: you know,
1: yeah.
20: when I lived in Atlanta, if you remember that, going back that far, and Tammy was still doing the puppets and everything. And
21: Tammy, what's in the mailbox? My God, I think it's Jesus. Oh, my goodness.
1: Yeah, yeah.
20: And so we came up here, and Murphy had kind of taken, a little different. He was pretty tough on him and stuff with Pastor Lou. We weren't that mean to him, I think. We were just kind of picked at him. And so they invited me to come on the show. I was on Jim's show a couple of times. I was on Tammy's house party. She called me Charles. And then we got invited to go out and do the Christmas parade. And I remember Gavin McLeod was there, the Love Boat captain, for God's sake. And I mean, you know,
0: Captain Steubing.
20: Yes, it was unbelievable. And my dad was watching TV in Atlanta at the time, and he said, Ann, he was just going through the channels. He said, Ann, is that who I think it is? And she said, it looks like our son. And it was. We were in the convertible waving and getting booed a little bit out there. We were not the favorites because we were the disc jockey, you know, in town and stuff. And so Tammy said, come on afterwards, and we're going to do the thing in the Golden Faucet reception area. And Don DeFore was behind Ryan and I, who's now 43 years old. And Ryan took a piece of something off the big buffet and put it back. And if Don DeFore could kill with his looks, Ryan and I died at that moment. Oh, my God, he was not happy. And I said, we're not staying. We're the only kids. He was the only kid there.
0: So when you get this news today, Chuck, because you were here in the heyday of PTL.
20: Yeah.
0: I mean, I was a kid then, but so was Beth. But when you got this news today, did you do a double take? What did it make you feel?
20: I knew Jim would. I didn't know how long he would live. You know, it's interesting. I don't think, y'all, that Baker was a bad guy. I mean, I don't think he was a smart guy. I think he got influenced by a lot of people around him. He had a lot of help spending that money. And some of that money was mine, y'all. We gave to the ministry, too. I mean, Lindy and I felt like, gosh, if we move away from here, we'll still go out and stay, you know, 2 nights and 3 days or whatever it was, the tower and stuff on the Warrior weekend. But there was never a thing about, watch out if you go out to PTL. Mr. Baker gets kind of handy. I think they dangled things in front of Jim, and just like many of us that are human, he took it. He took the bait. You know, I was dreaming that I needed a Rolls Royce, and suddenly the board of directors said, boom, you've got a Rolls Royce. So they, you know, and there was a lot of people. The Taggarts were there. Dortch was out there. They were all helping spend the money. And Jim didn't own anything. He didn't own the carousel. I mean, they went through the water park twice. It rotted. I mean, it rusted, and then they had to repair it. He was buying land from PTL all the way out to 77 and paying, you know, twice the amount, you know, twice the price for it. He was trying to have an exit off 77. He wanted to own that exit, you know.
0: And it should be pointed out that, you know, he was convicted and he went to jail, but they, that water park reopened a few times. It was under a different name, and they tried to keep that going for a while. And the crazy thing is, all these years later, here we are talking about this in 2026, and that tower is still there.
20: Yes. I don't know why they haven't torn this tower down. There's been efforts to save it. A council lady down there in Fort Mill, York County, just recently said, and we're residents of York County, and she said that she was, moving toward tearing down the tower. And I think that was just a statement. It's got to be dilapidated. It's got to be unsafe. And why? It's, you know, I don't know why we haven't have torn it down. Great idea. Religious Disneyland, great idea. I think it was, I think they had the right idea, and I think just the greed factor got ahead. I'm friends with Don Hardister. He was head of security, and he's a great guy. And he said Jim and Tammy were crazy about each other in the early days. He would take his boat from his house on Lake Wylie over to their house, and they had a houseboat, and he said they were all over each other. They were crazy about each other. They were young and in love.
0: Well, there was a 2020, I think it was 2019 they did this, but 2020 did an entire hour about the rise and fall of PTL.
20: I was on that. That was 30-year anniversary.
0: And I think a lot of people around here who are new to the area or weren't living then surprised about how this all happened. That was a national story. It happened right here. I mean, right here in our backyard.
1: Oh, yeah.
0: And lots of people, just like you, Chuck, are reminiscing this morning about memories. But I saw your name come across the board here, and I appreciate you coming on with this because you were right there.
20: You guys are doing fun radio. Ask Zoki if he could be more sarcastic, though. I don't think he's anyway.
6: I'm here for it, Chuck. No, I'm here.
20: Anyway, y'all are doing great. Y'all are doing great. Great radio. You sound great. And I'm on this morning at 9 o'clock on WHKY up in Hickory.

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1: Oh, we were. There we go. 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There we go.
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3: Welcome, everyone, to Heritage USA.
1: And Heritage USA was the Christian theme park the Bakers built with millions in donations from avid followers. Their shtick was simple. Tammy sang, while Jim constantly asked for money. He was the greatest money-raising televangelist of all time.
3: This is a very difficult month financially, and we need your help. Somebody says, I sure wish Jim wouldn't talk about money. I wish he wouldn't either.
1: The Baker's undoing came with a so-called deal he offered contributors.
3: And Tammy Faye, I think the most exciting thing in all the world is our lifetime partnership.
4: Oh, Jim,
1: people donated $158 million for construction projects and a promise they could stay at the theme park every year for free. But the construction never happened. Baker was indicted. He denied cheating contributors.
3: I would say 95% of what's being said is lies.
4: I can't figure out what we've done wrong.
1: Well, a jury knew exactly what Baker did wrong. They called it fraud. He ended up doing 5 years in the federal pen. At the trial, testimony showed millions raised for praising the Lord actually paid for a lavish lifestyle for the Bakers. Baker also spent some ministry money to pay off a church secretary to cover a sexual encounter. Tammy Faye divorced him when he went off to prison. Jim Baker then remarried. He died yesterday at the age of 86. As for Tammy Faye, she died back in 2007. Well, the hole keeps getting deeper for CMS. We learned yesterday the FBI is joining the criminal investigation now into how the school system is spending your money. Of special concern, some cushy contracts given to friends of school board members. And with so much controversy, one state lawmaker now says, time to break up CMS.
5: North Carolina State Representative David Willis out of Union County, and who is also the chair of the Education Committee for the House, tells WBT that this could be the beginning of the end for CMS as we know it.
6: I think it's probably long overdue for us to begin investigating and looking into breaking CMS up. I think it's time that we start having those conversations in Raleigh. And, you know, I would certainly volunteer to be part of the study group that looks at that and makes a recommendation.
5: Willis added that any discussions about breaking up CMS wouldn't likely happen until January. Brett Jensen, WBT News.
1: In South Carolina, debate tonight between the two candidates for governor. Republican Alan Wilson will take on Democrat Jermaine Johnson. South Carolina leaning Republican, of course. Democrat Johnson considered a long shot.
7: I think Alan Wilson has the edge right now. You know, it's going to be an uphill battle to overcome the advantage that he has. At this election cycle, absolutely anything can happen.
1: As Scott Huffman, political science professor at Winthrop, debated. Debate is tonight at 7. Gas prices this morning, if you're filling up or just putting in a couple of dollars worth, the average price for unleaded regular, $4.15 a gallon in Mecklenburg County. That's up a dime since yesterday. That's a lot in one day. 10 cents, boom.
8: Well, nickel and dime is to death, aren't they?
1: Yes, they have. That's a good way to put
8: exactly
1: it.
8: That's exactly what they're trying to do, man.
1: 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How are we looking on the roads right now?
8: A couple of situations on I-85, Mark. Southbound at exit 54, Kannapolis Parkway. That's been moved next to the median wall on the left shoulder. Also, northbound 85 at exit 23, McAdamville, moved to the shoulder there next to the median wall. Heavy delays underway with a collision on Independence Boulevard at Harris Boulevard. East endbound traffic beginning to back up at Wallace Road. Westbound at Creffield Drive. So we may want to consider Monroe Road as an alternate. Incident to the north, Mallet Creek Road. At Odell School Road, Old Concord at Souther Road. Power pole down has closed the plaza between Matheson Avenue and Clemson Avenue. You can go with Clemson as an alternate. Southeast Charlotte collision, Selwyn Avenue near Queens Road West at Sterling Road, and to the west on Freedom Drive.

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1: 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The not quite sarcastic enough.
2: But that's a compliment from Boozer.
1: Boozer, yeah.
2: That's the master. Falcons over the Saints, 45-24. Bijan Robinson ran for 145 yards, pair of touchdowns. Brian Robinson added three more touchdowns. He goes by Bernie as Atlanta rushed for 205 yards. Falcons tied with the Panthers now for first place in the NFC South at 2-2. Panthers into their bye week now, get ready for Philadelphia in 2 weeks. And then Coach Dave Canales says, I'll have running back Trevor Achane back for that one. He says they're hopeful to get Jalen Phillips and Monroe Freeling after leaving the Detroit game with injuries. Linebacker Bobby Okereke and where he sees the defense being able to improve.
3: Explosives and run game. That's going to be the answer to the keys to victory for every game. So keep dialing this run game the way we are and limit explosive passes. And we should be a tough team to beat.
2: Baseball, Rays over the Yankees 5-2. New York committing four errors in the loss. Tampa Bay a 2-0 series lead. White Sox beat Cleveland 4-3 on the road again. They have a 2-0 lead. Braves and Dodgers tied at one game apiece. They have game three of the series at 6 p.m. in Atlanta. And that's followed by the Brewers with a 2-0 series lead against the Padres. Hornets open their preseason at home tonight versus the Brooklyn Nets. Carolina Hurricanes play at Montreal tonight. And Washington Capitals legend Alex Ovechkin, the NHL's all-time leading scorer, is going to retire after this his 22nd season. Jim Zocchi, WBT Sports.
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6: What we love to see this time of year, we've got milder days coming and I would say cool nights. Today, sunshine 73. Tonight, clear, about 49. Tomorrow, sunshine 77. I'm meteorologist Ray Stidjik from the Weather Channel on Charlotte's FM News Talk 107.9 WBT.
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3: 7:39 on 107.9 WBT. Jim Baker passed away at the age of 86. Of course, at one point in time, presided over the PTL, Praise the Lord, organization out of Fort Mill, South Carolina. 1987, there was a relationship disclosed with Jessica Hahn, which started, that was the beginning of the end for Jim Baker and his PTL empire. Then 1988, he was indicted. And of course, back then, that was for mail fraud, wire fraud, and conspiracy. He was convicted to 45 years in prison in 1989 at the end of that trial, which was covered at great length here on WBT, which we'll get to in a little while. But we're talking about PTL. Chuck Boozer just called in a few minutes ago. Always good hearing from Booze and his stories from back in the day. And you have many, too, on the comment line, 704-570-1079, text line as well, driven by Keffer Chrysler Dodge Jeep Ram, the family store.
4: Well, because Heritage USA and PTL, it was such a huge part of the Charlotte scene, really, during the 80s. A lot of you are sharing your stories. Tina said, I loved taking the kiddos to PTL and the PTL water park, and every Christmas, Narrowway started the Real Christmas Story right there outside. It was an annual event for us at Christmas, and then shopping on Main Street, which Main Street was the mall that was inside the Heritage USA hotel complex. As a kid, I thought it was the coolest thing I had ever seen because it looked like an outdoor main street. The ceiling looked like clouds. The clouds moved the way that they do in the real sky. Each storefront looked like its own individual building. It was, I mean, as a kid, I was mesmerized. I got a gunned teddy bear. Do y'all remember those? Gotta get a gunned. The teddy bears? Gotta get a gunned. G-U-N-D?
3: No,
4: just me. Well, I got a gunned teddy bear there and had it for years and years and years. And when my parents moved out of the house that I grew up in, I was living in Phoenix and didn't get to go through all of my stuff. I bet you that gunned from the PTL Main Street was probably still there.
3: Jason says, Carowinds had nothing on the water park at PTL back then.
4: So true.
3: He said it was really cool then for a Christian attraction to be better than anything in the secular world at the time. It was very sad and broke my heart when the scandal happened. It's true what the word says. Truly, money is at the root of all evil. I remember I was mentioning the water park when I used to work at Camp Thunderbird back in those 90s years. They renamed it the Carolina Splash Water Park.
4: Yeah.
3: And I remember going to it when it was PTL and then when it was revamped. And it was, look, that was a cool place. Like it was not like a knockoff, a Carowinds knockoff. Back at that time, Carowinds had Ocean Island, but Carowinds didn't have, I have a feeling that one of the reasons Carowinds upped their water park game was because of what was going on at PTL and Carolina Splash down the road.
4: Well, everything was like stone. It looked like a really cool placed, like almost like a volcano that you were walking through. My mom, my best friend in fourth grade, her name was Lois Ellen, and my mom would drop me and Lois Ellen and my little brother off at the water park. They just dropped us off. Like they didn't, I don't even think she stayed. We went and played at that water park for hours on end, probably not a drop of sunscreen on us. But do you remember there was a cliff you could jump off of. Uh-huh. And if you went down the stairs, you could go underwater into this glass room and watch the people come in the water.
3: Yep.
4: And all the little young boys would go in there to see if any of the girls' bikinis would pop off or see if any of
5: I know.
4: Yeah. Yeah. It was an uncomfortable thing as a young girl. Yeah,
5: absolutely.
4: Yeah.
5: Yeah.
3: Well, and
4: was
3: so
4: that a story I shouldn't have told?
5: Well, I don't know.
3: It's just one I didn't know you had in the old repertoire.
4: It was a
3: there.
4: True story about what was happening in that cave.
3: Well, I remember when they started the plans for the water park, and Jim Baker was still in power. But if you remember, Jerry Falwell took over PTL from Jim Baker when the scandals happened and when he got in trouble with the law. And Jerry Falwell, very famously, in a suit went down that major, that big water slide.
4: Yeah.
3: Like, if you go back and look, there's footage of it online. But Jerry Falwell in a suit and tie went down that, you know, fully clothed. But that water slide, that main one, was no joke. I remember doing that.
4: Oh, it's terrifying.
3: You had to sit down and you had to, you know, put your arms in a folded across your chest. You had to sit in a certain way. But that was a pretty steep drop.
4: Well, and as a child, when you didn't weigh a whole heck of a lot, you'd fly off of that thing. You caught air in the middle of that drop. I did it once and then never ever did it again.
3: Now,
4: worst wedgie I've ever had.
3: When you landed at the end, is that when you went down to the place where the window was?
4: No.
3: Oh.
4: No.
5: Okay. It was
4: no.
3: Different part of the park.
4: No, it was like you jumped off the cliff into the pool.
3: Okay,
4: and that's why it was just all. See, as a young girl, I think experiences are just different. You have to learn. We had to learn to protect ourselves even as 9-year-olds jumping off of a cliff.
6: Yeah. Not a care in the world for me.
4: Yeah. I had to learn to not jump off of that cliff unless I was wearing a one piece.
3: Well, you just got a note from our mutual friend, Robert Wilder.
4: Oh, he sent me in his office. He actually, and I love Robert Wilder, he's the greatest. He has a picture of Jim Baker eating a hot dog in his office. Just a picture of Jim Baker eating a hot dog, well, as one does in their office.
3: So you and I worked with him at separate times, at different times at WCCB. He was a photog, videographer. And he and I had an opportunity because we worked together on that show at that point in time. It was called Fox News Edge. And it came on at 10:30 at night. He and I actually went down to, and this would have been maybe 2010, 2011. We went down to where the building is still standing, and you know the tower.
4: Yeah.
3: And we were taking footage of what was still there. And I remember back then it was still this, you know, dilapidated place. Like, what's going on in there? When's the last time somebody went in there? And I think that 2020 ABC documentary had people actually go inside there and footage. But there were parts of that building that were untouched. Like, there were flyers and there were almost like you walked into a time warp.
4: And wallpaper and stone countertops and like reception desks. And it's eerie. I mean, we've had people on our text line tell us that they were part of the crew that did the construction on that building. There's still wallpaper on the walls.
3: Robert and I also went through Eastland Mall like a day before they closed it. We were for some reason, we like going to these places where people are like, what's going on in there now?
4: Robert's one of the coolest humans. When he was my photog, we traveled all over the states of North and South Carolina doing stories together. So we spent so much time in the car. I probably know him just about as well as I know anybody.
3: 747 on WBT from the Charlotte Eye, Ear, Nose, and Throat Traffic Center. Trust your senses to Senta. Here's Boomer Von Cannon.
5: Hey, thank you, Bo and Beth. Have an incident at Independence Boulevard near Harris Boulevard. You may want to go with Monroe Road for backups that are occurring on Independence. Also near Uptown on the Independence Freeway, eastbound near John Belk Freeway, headed toward the Hawthorne Lane overpass. Keep watch for an incident here. On Independence, US 74 westbound at Unionville Indian Trail Road. Collision to the north, Mallet Creek Road at Odell School Road, Prosperity Church at Mallet Creek Church. In southeast Charlotte, we have an incident at Selwyn Avenue near Queens Road West at Sterling Road. And northeast Charlotte, power pull down has closed the plaza between Matheson Avenue and Clemson Avenue. Traffic being rerouted along Clemson. And West Charlotte bump up on eastbound Brookshire Boulevard at I-85. Boomer Von Cannon, WBT Traffic.
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5: Your WBT forecast today, Tuesday, October 6th, Carolina sunshine, 74 this afternoon. Tonight clear, the overnight 49, and tomorrow sunny, 77. Gastonia 53, Concord 52, and the Queen City 54 at WBT.
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3: 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Following the news, Jim Baker, dead at the age of 86. Of course, Jim Baker founded PTL, based in Fort Mill in the early 80s. 1987, he admitted to a sexual encounter with church staffer Jessica Hahn, and then in 1988, he was indicted for mail fraud, wire fraud, and conspiracy, convicted after a 1989 trial that sent him to prison for 45 years. He later had that reduced to 8. He was released on parole in 1994. Of course, his wife at the time, Tammy Faye Baker, became quite the celebrity herself. Jim and Tammy back in the 80s. And then Tammy would stand by her man through the trial and well past it, eventually getting divorced from him in 1992 and later remarrying. And Tammy Faye passed away in 2006 from colon cancer. But Jim Baker passed away yesterday at 86.
4: And so many people are sharing memories of what Heritage USA, of what PTL, of what it all meant to so many of our young lives. We were talking about spending time at the water park. One of our texters made the point that we all should have been more aware of the fact that a religious organization was building theme parks and things like that, that maybe that should have clued us in to what was going on. I was talking about the cave at the water park that you could go into that was under the pool where people would jump off the like 10-foot cliff. James wrote in, he's our age, Bo. He said, yes, Beth, I am a 50-year-old man, and that's literally the only thing I remember about PTL, the cave. He said, I didn't know about the possibility of wardrobe malfunctions, but boy, did I learn something. And then he said that was the last time that his mom took him there, because he did see exactly what I was talking about.
1: He tell his mom about it?
4: As apparently, yeah. Or maybe she was down there with him.
1: Oh, yeah.
4: But as a girl, I was very aware. You learn early as a young woman what you have to look out for. Thank you, Bernie.
3: Well,
4: that's sweet.
3: And that's why this story is so wide-ranging in the reactions that you get from people. I mean, here's Philip. He says, hey, Beth and Bo, in my truck, I actually have the PTL Parallel Edition King James Large Jim Baker Bible that Jim Baker handed out to all of us construction workers in December of 84 on the PTL job site when we were building the hotel. He also handed out Christmas albums with him and the family singing on both albums.
4: Wow.
3: Now, when we come back after the top of the hour, I have a composite that was put together in 1989 of WBT's coverage of the Baker trial. And you'll hear names like Brad Schultz, and you'll hear names like Scott Kilgore and Jim Beryl and Sharon Shuffleman. But this story, understandably, was the main focus of that newsroom, and it was a national, global story as far as the attention that it got. And Mark Garrison is going to have more on it in just a second here. Mark Garrison remembers these days very well, but when you have a story that reaches this far, I mean, there's the Jim Baker era, and then there's the Jerry Falwell era, and then we talked about Tammy Faye and the persona that she had in her later years, and then Jim Baker, still around for many, many years after all of this happened, and back into the ministry, even about 6 or 7 years ago, took his show that he was doing in a different part of the country back to the old side of PTL, because we were talking about it on this show. And then many of us have memories as kids as riding through Heritage USA, even for a period of time, competing with the lights in McCaddenville.
4: Well, and it was for us, especially as children, it was the first time that I lost trust in institutions. It broke my trust because I watched the PTL ministries. I watched my family donated to the ministries, and then to learn what was actually going on, I lost trust. It was kind of that first time as a young person when you suddenly become aware of adult things like that you can't necessarily trust everyone. And I will never forget the photo. And Debbie on our text line has texted it to us, the photo and the video footage of him being arrested. And he looked so disheveled with his, suit coat. He was trying to hold it over him, and his collar was unbuttoned, and he was crying, and his hair was all disheveled.
3: They found him in the corner of a room in a fetal position.
4: Yes.
3: And there's a famous picture that was on the front page of the Charlotte Observer from that day where he was very disheveled, and like you're talking about. So The memories come flooding back when you have a story like this, and more is coming up right now as we approach 8 o'clock.
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2: What to do about bad guys with tow trucks in Charlotte? The answer is not much. Good morning, just before 8. I'm Mark Harris, and if you've had your car towed by a shady guy who charged you a small fortune to get it back, you're not alone.
22: Our residents being charged $1,100 and upwards of towing that has been predatory.
2: $1,100 to get a car back. City Councilwoman Dante Anderson, as Council's Public Safety Committee, talked about the problem yesterday. But the bad news, simple. By law, the city cannot restrict what tow companies charge. So crooked tow truck drivers are just free to rip you off. Council can tighten some rules that drivers have to live by, but no action was taken yesterday. All right, that brings us to the top of the hour and off to the Charlotte Eye, Ear, Nose, and Throat Traffic Center. Trust your senses to Senta. And Boomer, how do we look?
5: Hey, Mark, have an incident north of Mecklenburg, not far from Huntersville, on the 485 outer loop at mile marker 24. That's between exit 26, Benfield Road, and exit 23, Highway 115. Seeing delays on Independence Boulevard with a collision at Harris Boulevard, you may want to go with Monroe Road as an alternate. And uptown, we have a report of an incident. Medic now responding on John Belk Freeway, eastbound ramp to Independence. Also on Independence in Union County near US 74, traveling westbound Independence at Unionville Indian Trail Road. And North Charlotte collision, Maddle Creek Road at Odell School Road, on Prosperity Church Road at Maddle Creek Church Road. Power pole down has closed the plaza between Matheson Avenue and Clemson Avenue, with Clemson Avenue as an alternate. And in West Charlotte, have an incident eastbound Freedom Drive before I-85 at West Stone Drive. Boomer Von Cannon, WBT Traffic.
23: In America, pregnancy and childbirth should not be more dangerous because you are a Black woman. 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We can change that. 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
2: ET News Time, 8:01. The U.S. has quickly removed some bombers from a military base in the U.K. The reason? Iran planning an attack.
25: We had a threat, and if we're going to be threatened, we'll just move them, and that sort of alleviates that.
2: That's the president talking with reporters on Air Force One. Apparently, Iran was planning to hit that base in the U.K. with drones, so we decided to move our bombers out to prevent any destruction. Politics, South Carolina, debate tonight between the two candidates for governor. Republican Alan Wilson will take on Democrat Jermaine Johnson. South Carolina, of course, leans Republican. Johnson, the Democrat, considered a long shot.
26: I think Alan Wilson has the edge right now. You know, it's going to be an uphill battle to overcome the advantage that he has. At this election cycle, absolutely anything can happen.
2: Scott Huffman, political science professor at Winthrop. Debate is tonight at 7. Now there are two criminal investigations of the Charlotte-Mecklenburg school system, this time the FBI, looking at spending by the school board for possible criminal activity. This afternoon, the county commission will consider whether CMS may have ripped off Mecklenburg taxpayers. The county, of course, provides more than $700 million to CMS. Well, Bo and Beth been talking about it all morning. Top story, televangelist Jim Baker has died. He preached the gospel of money, and it got him in trouble.
27: And now, let's give a great big welcome to Jim and Tammy Baker!
2: Jim and Tammy Baker creating Heritage USA. Their daily PTL club was on 200 stations back in the mid-80s. But Baker fell from grace, using ministry money to keep a woman quiet about sex. He also raised millions to build timeshare apartments that were never built. He did 5 years for fraud. Tammy then divorced him when he went to prison. Baker died yesterday, the death announced by his second wife. When Billy Graham died, Baker attended his funeral here in Charlotte, and he told us that Graham came to see him in prison.
28: I was a mess. I was cleaning toilets at that moment, and I was at a very low moment in my life, and Billy Graham walked in, and threw his arms around me and said, Jim, I love you.
2: Jim Baker was 86 years old. All right, it's 8:03. Check your Tuesday weather, brought to you by Window Nation.
0: This morning, mainly clear, maybe some patchy fog. This afternoon, mostly sunny, low 70s. Tonight, mainly clear, dropping back to the upper 40s. Sunshine around tomorrow into the upper 70s. Thursday, sunshine could get close to 85 degrees. I'm meteorologist Ray Stidjik from the Weather Channel on Charlotte's FM News Talk, 107.9 WBT.
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23: In America, pregnancy and childbirth should not be more dangerous because you are a Black woman. Yet Black mothers continue to face unacceptable disparities in maternal health. We can change that. Listen when Black women say something is wrong. Take their symptoms seriously, know the warning signs, and demand a healthcare system where every Black mother has the opportunity to survive, recover, and thrive.
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3: Might as well, since it's Tuesday. Yeah. And what else are we going to do? Falcons over the Saints, 45-24. Bijan Robinson ran for 145 yards for Atlanta. Two touchdowns. He got it rolling early.
7: First carry, and there he goes. Bijan Robinson. There are no flags, and that is a touchdown.
3: That is a touchdown. That's what it looks like. Brian Robinson added three more touchdowns, the other Robinson, as Atlanta ran for 205 yards. Falcons tied with the Panthers for first place in the NFC South at 2-2. Panthers off this week. Coach Dave Canales says that running back Trevor Achane will return for their next game at Philadelphia, and hopefully he'll get Jalen Phillips and Monroe Freeling back after they left the Lions game with injuries. Baseball in the division round, the Rays up 2-0 now, and the Yankees with a 5-2 win. New York making 4 errors in the loss. White Sox 4, Guardians 3. Chicago up 2-0 with a pair of road victories. Tonight it's the Braves and Dodgers getting underway at 6. The series tied 1 game apiece. Milwaukee a chance to close it out against the Padres with a 2-0 series lead. Hornets open their preseason at home tonight versus the Brooklyn Nets on WFNZ. Carolina Hurricanes, game 4 of the regular season. They play at Montreal tonight. And Washington Capitals legend Alex Ovechkin will retire after this his 22nd NHL season, the league's all-time leading goal scorer, 41 years old. Jim Zocchi, WBT Sports.
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3: 7 minutes past 8 o'clock on 107.9 WBT. Bo Thompson, Beth Troutman, Jim Zocchi, Bernie Bowles, Steve Anthony on this Tuesday, October 6th. The big news in the morning, Jim Baker passed away at the age of 86. He founded PTL, Praise the Lord, based in Fort Mill, South Carolina, back in the early 80s. And he and his wife, Tammy Faye, built PTL into an empire of sorts. 1987, Jim Baker admitted to a sexual encounter with church staffer Jessica Hahn. That began the downfall that ultimately found him convicted for mail fraud, wire fraud, and conspiracy in 1988. Operations were turned over to Jerry Falwell there at PTL, and the 1989 trial was news all over the country and of the world, and WBT covered that in every day. There was members of our team that were stationed there at the federal court building covering this, but I want to play for you a composite of the coverage of that trial from 89, because one of the things we can do from time to time here when you have a story like this understanding that we have so many people listening to this show that may be new to the area.
4: Yeah.
3: Maybe not have been alive when this happened, but no doubt you've heard of Jim Baker. And when someone with the history that he has connected to this area passes away, I want to try to give this context as to what's going on. So you're going to hear WBT voices like Jim Barrell, who has now passed away. Jim Barrell, who worked many years in our newsroom. John Stokes, who did mornings for many, many years as the news anchor here on Charlotte's Morning News. And before that, Sharon Shuffleman. Scott Kilgore was the news director back then. But this is how WBT sounded in 1989 as this trial was the talk of the country.
10: The message is you can't lie to people and you can't use television and the mails to lie to people to get them to send you money.
12: Federal prosecutor Deborah Smith with the basic message of the trial of Jim Baker. The trial of the TV evangelist was full of surprises. The first surprise came on day one, August 21st, as a jury was selected in 8 hours. Baker's lawyers had argued that an impartial jury could not be found in Charlotte. 1 week later, on Monday, August 28th, testimony began.
13: Prosecutor Jerry Miller began the opening argument saying it's a case of people being cheated out of money, that Jim Baker oversold PTL partnerships, saying more than twice as many were sold as Jim Baker's self-imposed limits. The prosecution also says Baker knew about financial troubles at PTL but concealed them from the PTL board so the board would continue giving him bonuses, which in addition to his salary totaled $3.5 million. In Miller's words, Baker went from a man who loved people and used things to a man who loved things and used people.
12: That's WBT's Sharon Shuffleman. 2 days later, another big surprise. Former PTL Vice President Steve Nelson collapsed on the witness stand. Courtroom artist Sue Patterson, who's also a trained nurse, went up to help.
14: Shortly after Mr. Nelson opened his eyes, I became aware of somebody praying off to the side, and I looked off and saw Jim Baker squatting down about 5 feet away, praying.
12: Baker was asked to come forward by defense attorney George Davis. When Jim Baker left the courthouse that day, he no longer appeared to be the confident Jim Baker we'd seen during the first day of the trial. The next day, we found out why. From WBT's John Stokes and Brad Schultz.
15: Jim Baker was not in the courtroom this morning on the advice of his psychiatrist, Dr. Basil Jackson of Milwaukee, Wisconsin. He told Judge Robert Potter Baker was laying on the floor this morning, hiding his head. He says Baker hallucinated yesterday upon leaving the courtroom, saying the people outside looked like animals ready to attack him. Dr. Jackson says Baker needs treatment, but was rejected in his attempt to get Baker treated at a private facility.
16: The marshals went to the office of Attorney Harold Bender. They brought Baker out handcuffed with a marshal on either side. We understand that at one point Jim Baker was saying such things as, "Don't do this to me, don't do this to me," and there were tears streaming down his side. He was brought here to the federal courthouse where we understand now the paperwork is being done.
12: That day gave us the most lasting image of the trial, a sobbing Jim Baker being led away in shackles. He spent a week in Butner, and then on September 6th was declared fit to stand trial. Testimony resumed with a string of witnesses presenting evidence against the fallen evangelist. Some of the most damaging came from his former confidant, Richard Dortch, as we heard from WBT's Jim Barrell.
17: Richard Dortch explained how Jim Baker got his bonuses. He said David Taggart told him what Jim Baker said he needed. Richard Dortch would then advise a board member, often a different one, and that board member would then make a motion which Dortch said would always pass.
12: Dortch explained how the lifetime partnerships were created and oversold. Then, on September 29th, Jim Baker took the stand. He was smiling and self-assured during questioning by his own attorneys. But when prosecutors began to question him, Baker withdrew. He looked down, and his most frequent answers were, "I don't remember. I don't know." On October 4th, jury deliberations began, and on the 5th, the verdict came. Jim Baker was guilty on all counts. Outside the courthouse, Tammy Faye reacted with a song.
18: On Christ, the song.

0: At mid-afternoon, Jim Baker emerged from the courthouse. He'd posted bond and would await sentencing at their home in Florida. Again, he was smiling, almost as if he refused to accept that anything had happened to him.
1: I went into the courtroom innocent of the charges against me, and I come out today still innocent of the charges against me.
0: But 2 weeks later, Jim Baker was on his way to prison. Judge Robert Potter sentenced Baker to 45 years. The fallen evangelist is now at a federal facility in Rochester, Minnesota. Wife Tammy Faye is trying to keep what's left of their ministry alive in Florida. And the theme park they built, Heritage USA, is closed.
2: That's Scott Kilgore, and that was a report filed back in 1989 on WBT at the end of our coverage. And Scott is now a pastor. No longer in the news business. He posted this morning, I want to read you just the last couple of paragraphs of this. He said, Jim Baker went to prison, was later released, wrote some books, remarried, moved to Missouri, where Scott now lives, and eventually launched a much smaller TV ministry with his second wife, Lori. It was headquartered at a place known as Morningside near Branson, Missouri, and looked strikingly similar to Heritage USA. He faced some legal challenges here as well, including allegations of misleading viewers about a product that he claimed was effective against COVID-19. As a former radio journalist, this is Scott, says no, there were many valid questions about how he conducted his ministries. As a pastor, I have questioned some, but not all, of what he taught, and there is sadness about what might have been had he made some different choices. As a Christian man, his story reminds us all that all of us sin and fall short in the glory of God. All of us need God's grace, mercy, and forgiveness. It is easy to point fingers at someone like Jim Baker, but today I'm feeling nudged towards something else. A mirror, Matthew 7:1-5. And that's from Scott Kilgore, who narrated that piece that you just heard and was a fixture in our newsroom back in the late 80s when this story was going on.
3: Well, and that's a time capsule. What a gift to hear that time capsule, to remember what it felt like, because so many of the details you get lost or muddled as time passes. You remember certain images. You remember Tammy Faye singing on the steps, or you remember him being led away as he was arrested, but you don't remember all of the details of the trial itself. Mike, one of our listeners, asked if Jim Baker ever actually took responsibility for some of the things he was found guilty of. And I never remembered him taking responsibility for it or apologizing for it. So I looked it up, and apparently he did accept personal responsibility for his adultery and his marital infidelity, but consistently defended himself against or downplayed the criminal fraud charges that led to his imprisonment.
2: In 2018, he returned to Charlotte to pay respects to Billy Graham when Billy Graham passed away, and he made reference at the time of Billy Graham ministering to him when he was at really low points in his life.
4: One of the most important appointments in my life, Billy Graham came into my prison when I was there. He wrapped his arms around me when I was a mess. I was cleaning toilets at that moment, and I was at a very low moment in my life, and Billy Graham walked in and threw his arms around me and said, Jim, I love you.
2: They had an opportunity for various people to come through in that week leading up to the funeral of Billy Graham and come pay respects to the family at the Billy Graham Evangelical Association and then speak. There was a microphone that was there for those who wanted to say something, and that's what Jim Baker said as he returned to Charlotte several years ago. But he, Jim Baker, has passed away at the age of 86, and that is why we're talking about this morning, and as we try to do when we can, give you, if you're new to the area, some context as to what WBT sounded like during that period of time. But many of you have your own stories, and you have been relaying those to us, and we continue to invite you to send those and call us or text us. 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
5: Hey, thank you, Bo. Have a collision northbound I-85 after exit 32, Little Rock Road. On southbound 85, you'll see some backups due to a collision at exit 34 Freedom Drive. In North Mecklenburg, the 485 outer loop, heavy traffic with a collision that occurred between exit 26 Benfield Road and exit 23 Highway 115. Delay stretched back to exit 28 Mallet Creek Road. In southeast Mecklenburg, collision 485 inner loop or westbound at exit 54 Weddington Road. Backups on John Belk Freeway, making your way eastbound, approaching the ramp to Independence Freeway. Also an incident on Independence westbound at Eastway Drive and uptown Graham Street at Brookshire Freeway. To the north, Old Concord Road at Souther Road. Power pole down has closed the plaza between Matheson Avenue and Clemson Avenue, with Clemson Avenue as an alternate. Boomer Von Cannon, WBT Traffic.
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5: Your WBT forecast today, Tuesday, October 6th, Carolina sunshine and 74 this afternoon. Tonight, clear. The overnight, 49. Tomorrow, back to sunshine and 77. Right now, Gastonia, 53. Concord, 55. Queen City, 56 at WBT.
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17: 824 on WBT. Lots of people calling us, texting us. 704-570-1079 as we continue to talk about the breaking story overnight, the passing of Jim Baker, the founder of PTL, passed away at the age of 86 yesterday.
3: And people are sharing stories, everything from funny stories to families visiting Heritage USA and PTL. People are bringing up something that you've been talking about, Bo, and that I had forgotten about, but Larry Sprinkle and the folks doing the skit that was PTL, but PTL, instead of standing for Praise the Lord, stood for Pass the Loot.
17: Okay, so thumbtack that.
3: Okay.
17: After the news, we will revisit that because we probably had 20 texts this morning saying, do you remember Pass the Loot? Yes, but it's not appropriate for that to be the first thing we talk about when we talk about the story and the seriousness and the context of it. But it would also be ignorant of us to not talk about it.
3: Because it was part of the pop culture. Like what you just played a few minutes ago, and if you missed it, if you're just tuning in, Bo played a news report of what it sounded like on WBT here in 1989 when Jim Baker was found guilty on the 24 counts of fraud. And in listening to that, it was interesting because all of the memories of that get muddled as time passes. We got a really interesting text that I think might make people remember what all of this felt like. This person didn't share his or her name, but they said, my family had friends who invested a lot of money in Heritage USA, and when it all fell, they never attended a church again. There are real consequences to others for this type of behavior, and it's a shame that Baker never owned up to this and seemed to make it all about himself. And that comment was when I just read that on the text line, was a gut punch to me, actually. Because I've said this on the air a couple of times this morning, I was 11, 12 years old when all of this came down, but I remembered watching the PTL shows. We visited Heritage USA a lot when I was young. We went to the Christmas lights. We, as a family, that was part of my growing up years. And when this all happened, I remember it impacting my ability to trust. But as I was reading that comment from that listener, I started really thinking about how it impacted me still to this day, because still to this day, I feel skeptical about televangelists, and I feel skeptical about the really big mega churches that you see on television. And I would, and saying that out loud, I don't know that I've ever even realized that I necessarily do that. And I think that it has a lot to do with the fact that I was so young and impressionable and so shocked by all of this as a 12-year-old that it has impacted my ability to trust the organizations that are constantly asking for money, you know, that are constantly, and then you see the pastors who have private jets and the big homes and the, and I think in maybe not even consciously connect those people to Jim Baker and what that experience was like for me as a young person and what that did to my trust. And saying that out loud is a tough thing to say because I'm not sure that I was aware of all of that until I read this text message.
17: Well, you and I are both born and raised here, and that story was a story, one of the first instances of someone falling from grace that,
3: yeah.
17: that we saw on a national scale that had roots right here. When we come back, it's Dirty Restaurant Tuesday, and then after that, like I said, so many of you have been saying, "How about Pass the Loot? What about Pass the Loot?" We will focus on that part of this story because if you're from this area, that is also something you immediately think of. And if you don't know what Pass the Loot means or where it came from, we'll fill that in for you as well as we try to check all the boxes here on Good Morning BT. Back to the News Center now and Mark Garrison.

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1: Red dye diesel is used in farm equipment and there's no federal gas tax on it, so now truckers can use it. Trouble is, it will be tough for truck stops to get their hands on it, so not clear if it will help truckers anytime soon. Speaking of diesel, it's $5.97 a gallon this morning on average around Charlotte. The average price for unleaded regular, $4.15 a gallon, up a dime since yesterday. Mecklenburg County Commission meets this afternoon. They'll talk about the mess at CMS. The school board, of course, under investigation for misuse of tax dollars. Yesterday, we learned the FBI is now on the case, along with state investigators looking for possible crimes when it comes to contracts and other spending.
3: It's just a complete cluster there right now, for lack of better terms. I mean, it's I don't know that anyone knows who's doing what.
1: That's Representative David Willis, chairman of the Education Committee in the State House. He says maybe it's time to break up CMS into smaller school districts. A deadly school bus crash yesterday in Winter Haven, Florida. Driver crossed the line, slammed into the bus, and pushed it into oncoming traffic.
4: This school bus, loaded with high school students, became a twisted heap of metal in a grassy ditch following a deadly multi-vehicle car accident.
5: There are injuries to children on the bus.
4: The bus ended up lying upside down, its front end ripped off.
6: We have two fatalities, and we had a total of about 5 to 7 trauma alerts. They left here in helicopters, ambulances.
4: The bus driver and his 9-year-old daughter, who was also on the bus, survived.
1: But a 10th grader on that bus killed, so was a driver in one of the other cars. That was reporter Christiane Benavides. He will die by firing squad. That's the word on Army Major Nidal Hassan. You'll remember back in 2009, he yelled Allah Akbar and opened fire at Fort Hood, Texas. Killed 13, wounded more than 30. President Trump now has signed off on the firing squad. Death sentence is rare in the military. Only 4 men currently on military's death row. And that brings us to 8:32. Off to the Charlotte Eye, Ear, Nose, and Throat Traffic Center we go. Trust your senses, Desenta. And Boomer's checking out the jam cams. How's it look?
7: It's been pretty busy this morning, yeah. Too, Mark. Yes, sir. Hey, 85 northbound collision near exit 32 Little Rock Road, southbound 85 at exit 34 Freedom Drive. Have an incident on the 485 outer loop near Huntersville. That's westbound 485. The right lane block between exit 26 Benfield Road and exit 23 Highway 115. Now in southeast Mecklenburg, collision on the inner loop of I-485. That's westbound exit 54 Weddington Road. And in South Mecklenburg, on the inner loop of 485 near exit 59 Ray Road, between Ray and exit 61 Johnston Road. And uptown, have an incident on John Bilk Freeway eastbound at the ramp to Independence. Also on Independence westbound at Eastway Drive. The bump up on College Street at 9th and Graham Street at North Carolina Music Factory Boulevard. Boomer Von Cannon, WBT Traffic.
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8: In front of dirty restaurants, the Dirty Birds of Atlanta. The Falcons win 45-24 over New Orleans. Bijan Robinson, 145 yards rushing, 2 touchdowns. Brian Robinson added 3 more touchdowns as Atlanta as a team ran for 205 yards. Now at 2-2, tied with the Panthers for first place in the NFC South. Panthers off this week. Coach Dave Canales says they'll put the time to good use.
9: Having the early bye week allows us to have that fresh picture of things we thought were going to be good and aren't, things that are really struggling, we may need to move on. We now have an opportunity as a staff over the next couple of days to really dive into what those things are.
8: And he says when they come back, they'll have running back Trevor Achane off of the injury list. They play at Philadelphia next game. Baseball, Division Series Baseball, the Rays 5, Yankees 2, and now lead 2-0 in the series. Likewise, the White Sox on the road beat Cleveland 4-3 for a 2-0 series lead. Today, the National League turn, and the Braves and Dodgers at 6, tied at 1 game apiece. The Brewers with a 2-0 series lead, a chance to close out.

0: San Diego Padres. Carolina Hurricanes play at Montreal tonight. Washington Capitals legend Alex Ovechkin will retire after this his 22nd season with the team. He's the NHL's all-time leading goal scorer, of course. And the Charlotte Hornets open preseason play tonight at home against the Brooklyn Nets. Jim Zocchi, WBT Sports.
1: Hey, I get it. 5 a.m. is very early. 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
6: What we love to see this time of year, we've got milder days coming and I would say cool nights. Today, sunshine 73. Tonight, clear, about 49. Tomorrow, sunshine 77. I'm meteorologist Ray Stidjik from the Weather Channel on Charlotte's FM News Talk 107.9 WBT.
7: 54 at the moment in Belmont and Mount Holly and 56 and sunny uptown. 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
14: Waiter, there's a fly in my soup. Could you do something about it?
15: Mm-hmm. Now, programming note, you were not here yesterday. I believe you were not here because you were doing...
16: No, I was just taking the day off.
15: Oh,
16: you're thinking about is next Monday.
15: Oh, okay. So, like I was saying, next Monday you won't be here because it's almost state fair time.
16: That's right. We'll be judging the new fair foods next Monday in Raleigh.
17: Do you think the foods will be fried?
16: I think there's a pretty good shot at it.
18: Have you seen the preview of some of the things that they are promoting?
16: Some weird stuff.
18: I know. I can't wait until I hear you talk to me about pickled cheesecake.
16: Yeah, I can't wait for that.
17: For that reason, I'm out.
15: I just can't. I have to talk about it because I'm so excited, Mark. But that is coming
16: next
15: up
16: week. Yep.
15: This week. And this Tuesday, as in today, as in right now, is Dirty Restaurant Tuesday.
16: Yeah, we got no pickle cheesecake here, but we got a few messes. Starting Union County, a convenience store named Claws, C-L-A-W-S, 87. There was nobody there in charge at all and nobody there with any food safety inspection. An employee making tamales was drinking coffee. You can't have open drinks there around the food prep table. And multiple employees did not wash before handling tamales and other food. So the inspector just rounded them all up and said, let's wash our hands, shall we? The veggie slicer was dirty, had old food on it. The sanitizer in the dishwashing sink was not strong enough to kill any germs. Milk was old, had to be thrown out. There were no dates on the corn dogs, the egg rolls, the pre-cooked bacon, the grilled veggie mix, none of it. So they didn't know how old it was, so they threw it out. And it says, the equipment is greasy, needs cleaning. Ugh. So there you go, Claws. I just like the name of that. 87, a convenience store in Union County.
18: Sounds like a happy place.
16: It does. But not so much.
18: Not so much.
16: Now let's go Subway.
18: Uh-oh. Bernie.
16: Eat fresh. This is the one in Monroe. They had a 90, but some interesting violations. The manager had zero food safety training, had not passed the exam.
17: This is an exam.
19: In training.
16: Yeah. And could not answer any basic food safety questions from the inspector. Subway, eat fresh.
17: I just need you to make me a sandwich. That's really all I need.
16: Yeah.
17: Maybe put those little plastic gloves on. That'd be great.
16: They had pans stored as clean that were not. They had a food thermometer that was nasty with old food stuck to it. Meatballs not hot enough.
18: I had a cold meatball sandwich once from a Subway.
16: Well, that's not surprising.
18: Yeah, it was in New York, and I felt real like I was going to get food poisoning.
17: Like al dente?
18: It was just a cold.
16: It just tastes
18: just
16: like
18: a cold
16: food
18: meatball
16: poisoning.
17: Of the al dente meatball sandwich.
16: Cheese in the cooler was not cold enough, and they also had mold along the three-compartment sink. That means they're just not cleaning. There was mold in the freezer as well. And lots of dirty bathrooms. Inspector said, please clean the women's toilet.
18: Ew.
16: Oh. The toilet in the men's room also dirty. And the ceiling.
17: That goes without
16: and
17: saying.
16: The ceiling. Yeah, really.
17: The ceiling.
16: The ceiling in the men's room also in need of repair.
17: Oh, my God. Oh, they're really doing it wrong.
16: I guess that's why they call it a drop ceiling, right? So that's Subway in Monroe, a 90.
17: There's been a contest in there.
16: Let's go to Concord here. The United Food Mart, it's a meat market, had an 87.
17: How are you doing?
16: Employees not properly washing. A mixture of beef, lamb, and poultry all stored together in the freezer. You need to store those things separately.
18: Oh.
16: The meat saw was dirty, had old food stuck to it.
17: The meat saw.
16: So the inspector, that's what they cut the meat with. Yeah. So the inspector ordered it cleaned on the spot. And the display case was only cleaned, it says, every few months. The slicer, the food grinder, the plastic wrapping machine, also dirty. And they were using an unapproved laundry bleach to clean some of the food contact surfaces.
17: Good for COVID, yeah.
16: So that's an 87 at the United Food Mart Meat Market in Concord. Beth's
17: that's a mouthful.
16: Stomping ground.
18: My old stomping
17: ground.
18: The old
17: meat saw.
16: And now one more here. This is in Cannapolis, the Dragon Walk. And 87.5. You ever been there, Beth?
18: I haven't been to... I don't go to a lot of Chinese places in Kannapolis because there's a really good one in Mooresville called Lotus.
16: A lot of the... Okay, I won't say anything. The Dragon Walk, an 87.5. None of the employees knew when to call in sick, what symptoms mean you can't be around food.
15: So how do these people even get to work? They don't know so much.
16: Employees went to the bathroom, another was playing on their phones, and all of them started handling food again without washing. Well, why bother? There was no soap at any of the hand sinks, and none of the employees had hair restraints. Let's see, what else? Clean dishes were not clean. They were greasy, had to be washed again. They had fried chicken sitting in a fryer basket that was not hot, so they had to throw it out. Egg rolls at least 8 days old. Manager said, I don't think that's the right date, so they allowed him to put a new date on it. I guess they took his word for it. They had fly catchers hanging over the food prep area. Oh, the inspector said, no, you can't do that. Come on. Equipment not in good repair. In fact, one cooler had standing water. You could go wading in there. Employees were eating at the prep table, and get this, a mattress by the prep sink.
18: Oh. What?
16: Well, it was either used for fooling around or by the owner's kids. We're not sure which, but you can't have a mattress in the kitchen of a restaurant.
6: I was taking a nap.
16: Yeah. So that's the Dragon Walk in Kannapolis, 87.5. Take your girl in there and say, hey, can we use that mattress in the back?
18: No.
4: Yuck.
16: It's like a no-tell motel.
6: Great use of the soundbite there, Mark. That's great.
17: That took a hard turn.
16: Hey, I didn't put the mattress in there.
18: That's
16: all right, hit that funky music.
18: It feels different now.
15: And a soft landing.
6: Oh, yeah.
16: No mattresses in the studio, but we do have Beth's refined and sophisticated palate, because everybody wants to know,
6: where's Beth been eating?
18: Guys, I tried a new little bakery here in Charlotte. Have y'all been to Kudzu Bakery and Market on Park Road?
16: Kudzu, like the...
18: Well, it's K-U-D-Z-U, so is that, yeah, like
6: Kudzu.
18: Like
6: the weed, yeah.
16: Yeah, like the weed.
18: They have, so it's a little market, so they have all kinds of yummy pickled stuff and jams, which you guys know I'm obsessed with anyway, but they also have this really cool refrigerated section where they have, take and bake fresh options that you can, like, all kinds of gnocchi, like enchiladas, all kinds of stuff.
15: Bernie didn't even know what it was. It just her take and bake. It could have been, eggplant. It could have been anything.
18: All kinds of fresh options, but they also have all kinds of baked goods. It's a bakery, and I was shocked. Guys, I'm not usually a I don't really normally like nuts in my cake, like walnuts or pecans or things like that.
16: Make a note of that.
18: But they have a caramel pecan cake that is unbelievably amazing. You can buy the whole cake, you can buy it by the slice. They also
15: have the Stuckey's one, the pecan roll.
18: No, it's a cake. It's a cake, guys, and it's unbelievable.
15: Is there a Dairy Queen attached to it?
18: No, it's unbelievable.
15: You get gas there.
16: Do they have a mattress in the kitchen?
18: No. Yeah. Oh, okay. Unbelievable.
15: Do they have a health safety training?
18: Yes. They had a 99, by the way. They had an A, and they had a 99. Yeah. They also, I would recommend their blueberry muffins. The bed was made. Craig got a blueberry muffin, and it was kind of all muffin top. It wasn't,
16: the crunchy muffin top.
18: Oh,
15: you don't want the muffin bottoms.
18: So good. It was so good. But they have all kinds of, I didn't try all the cakes. I just got the caramel pecan cake. But man, oh man, would I go back for that in a heartbeat. And like I said, I don't like nuts and cake. And this I'd go for every time.
17: I heard you the first time. Yeah.
16: So what's the name of this joint?
18: It's Kudzu Bakery and Market.
16: And where is it?
18: It's on Park Road. It's over in the little Dilworth Shopping Center.
16: Oh, check that out.
6: Yum, yeah, the upper part of Park
18: Road. Yeah, yeah. It's so yummy. It's right by that little sushi place, Roussan's.
15: Okay. Well, thank you, Beth. Thank you, Mark.
16: Yes, sir.
15: And we will head to the Charlotte Eye, Ear, Nose, and Throat Traffic Center right now. Trust your senses to Senta. So, Boomer.
19: Yes, sir.
15: People been asking, coming out of the woodwork here, asking about Pass the Loot.
19: Oh, I can't wait.
15: All
19: right.
15: So we're gonna explain what that's all about.
19: I mean, that's vintage Charlotte radio, man. Some of the all-time greats right there.
15: From Robert Murphy and Larry Sprinkle.
18: Also,
19: I can't wait, man.
18: Guys, I got the greatest, most surprising text message ever. And it was just addressed to the lady host. And I love this text message. Surprising and beautiful.
20: Hello, Miss Lady.
16: That's right.
15: Dr. Laura, I have a question. All right, we'll hit all of that before we get out of here at 10 a.m. Lots to do. Traffic right now, Boomer.
19: I can't wait. Hey, 85 southbound collision, exit 37 Beatty Ford Road. Overturned vehicle, the right lane blocked at exit 38. But it's also affecting the traffic on the ramp from 77 south to 85 south with some heavy delays here. Again, this is 85 southbound. Delays begin at exit 43, University City. Have a collision northbound 85, exit 32 Little Rock Road. Also southbound 85 at exit 34 Freedom Drive. 485 Outer Loop, the right lane blocked before exit 23 Highway 115 to the east on 485 Inner Loop at exit 54 Weddington Road. And South Charlotte 45 Inner Loop at exit 59 Ray Road between Ray and exit 61 Johnston Road. Delays on Independence Freeway westbound at Eastway. John Belk Freeway eastbound at Independence. Graham Street at North Carolina Music Factory Boulevard. Boomer Von Cannon, WBT Traffic.
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19: Your WBT forecast, today, Tuesday, October 6th, sunshine 73 this afternoon. Tonight, clear, the overnight 49. Tomorrow, another sunny day, a beautiful autumn day with a high 77. Currently, Mooresville, 56, Monroe, 56, Queen City, 58 at WBT.
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0: All right, 5 before 9 o'clock here on 107.9 WBT. I've been talking about this.
5: It's the Pass the Loot Club.
0: We will get to that just past the top of the hour. A lot of people here as we talk about the passing of Jim Baker and all that that entails and all the memories and things that we have to bring into the hour to talk about. There's also the Pass the Loot Club, which was made famous by Murphy in the Morning and Larry Sprinkle in the days of 61 Big Ways and WROQ. We'll play some of that because I actually had Larry Sprinkle in here several years back talking about how that came to be. And that is part of this Jim Baker story. Jim Baker, dead at the age of 86, the founder of PTL. But on the flip side of that, we're getting a lot of messages this morning from people who knew Jim Baker, who worked for Jim Baker, who were part of PTL, and it really, I mean, these messages are all over the place as far as subject matter.
18: Well, and to give the message I'm about to read context, I want to read a message that I read earlier in the show from a listener who did not share his or her name, but said, my family had friends who invested a lot of money in Heritage USA, and when it all fell, they never attended a church again. There are real consequences to others for this type of behavior, and it's a shame that Baker never owned up to this and seemed to make this all about himself. I read that text and I said, it was like a gut punch because I don't know that I had actually intellectualized how much the Jim Baker scandal impacted me as a young person because I watched the show so much and because my family was so involved and because I spent so much time at Heritage USA and at PTL that I think it did impact my ability to trust like televangelists and mega church leaders, because I would see similarities and just, I guess it just had a profound impact on me and hadn't really thought through how much of an impact it had on me. I was saying this just about a half an hour ago on the show and then received this text, guys. First time texter says to the lady host, I am so sorry for our moral failures and that it caused you to lose trust. I know that there is nothing more that I can say, but I am so, so sorry. Don, PTL security chief.
0: Which proves you never know.
18: You just never know. And what a beautiful message for Don to send. Don, if you are still listening right now, I want to thank you for that, because what a beautiful text to send, just because I happened to read a message from someone else that made me think about my thoughts on televangelists that go all the way back to that experience of watching Jim Baker. I was just 12 years old when he went to prison and was found guilty. So I was young and impressionable whenever that happened. But the power of an I'm sorry, too. I think that that's a beautiful lesson. I think we take that for granted because we certainly don't see people do it enough anymore, taking responsibility. And even, you know, Don didn't do this. But the power of an I'm sorry and a genuine I'm sorry. Don, what a beautiful soul you have. And thank you for taking the moment to send that text, because I'm sure it also helped the texter that sent that initial text that started the conversation.
15: We'll continue the conversation next hour, 704-570-1079. Also have a piece of tape of Jim and Tammy Baker in this very room that we're talking to you from in the early 80s with Henry Bogan and H.A. Thompson. So that's coming up next hour as we continue on Good Morning BT.
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16: The final chapter of PTL. Jim Baker has died. Good morning. Just before 9, I'm Mark Garrison. It was a big money television ministry. Followers duped into sending millions by the charms of Jim and Tammy Faye.
9: The PTL Television Network presents Jim and Tammy.
16: At their peak, Jim and Tammy Baker had 13 million daily viewers from their Charlotte studios.
10: Welcome, everyone, to Heritage USA.
16: And Heritage USA was the Christian theme park the Bakers built with millions in donations from avid followers. Their shtick was simple. Tammy sang,
11: I stayed up on the wall, I'm not coming back.
16: While Jim constantly asked for money, he was the greatest money-raising televangelist of all time.
10: This is a very difficult month financially, and we need your help. Somebody says, I sure wish Jim wouldn't talk about money. I wish he wouldn't either.
16: The Baker's undoing came with a so-called deal he offered contributors.
10: And Tammy Faye, I think the most exciting thing in all the world is our lifetime partnership.
16: Oh, Jim, donated $158 million for construction projects and a promise they could stay at the theme park every year for free. But the construction never happened. Baker was indicted. He denied cheating contributors.
10: I would say 95% of what's being said is lies.
13: I can't figure out what we've done wrong.
16: Well, a jury knew what Baker did wrong. It was fraud. He ended up doing 5 years in the federal pen. At the trial, testimony showed millions raised for praising the Lord were actually paid for a lavish lifestyle for the Bakers. Baker also spent ministry money to pay a church secretary to keep quiet about a sexual escapade. Tammy Faye divorced Jim when he went to prison. Jim Baker died yesterday at the age of 86. Now, 9:01, off to the Charlotte Eye, Ear, Nose, and Throat Traffic Center. Trust your senses to send. It's been a busy morning, Boomer.
19: It really has, Mark. We have an incident now beginning to improve slowly, but improving. 85 southbound, exit 37, Beatty's Ford Road. Vehicles involved now have been just moved to the right shoulder. Heavy residual delays going back to exit 43, University City. This is also affecting the I-77 southbound ramp to 85 south. That's the exit 13 ramp. As you get close to the end of the ramp, 285, just merge left to get around the situation. On the 485 outer loop, right lane block before exit 23, highway 115. Also the inner loop of 45 at exit 54, Weddington Road. And on the 485 inner loop between Ray Road, exit 59, and Johnson Road, exit 61. And uptown, eastbound John Belk at Independence, bump up on College Street at 9th Street, Graham Street at the North Carolina Music Factory Boulevard. Boomer Von Cannon, WBT Traffic.
16: 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This sounds like a movie. A lab in Russia that works with all kinds of bacteria. A worker at that lab has died from some kind of pneumonia. Now the lab in quarantine.
20: She reportedly died after accidental exposure to an unknown pathogen when a test tube broke at a Siberian plague research laboratory. Her death prompted a hospital to be quarantined and nearly 200 people to undergo medical observation. And there's still concerns over transparency. Russian scientists have been known to develop biological weapons for use against political dissidents, and federal authorities say they continue to find those capabilities now.
16: Reporter Christina Coleman, the White House, says they're keeping an eye on the situation. At this point, they don't think whatever the disease was that killed the woman is spreading from the lab, at least not at this point. Now there are two criminal investigations of the Charlotte-Mecklenburg school system. Yesterday, learning the FBI looking at spending by the school board for possible criminal activity. Former Superintendent Crystal Hill blew the whistle on questionable contracts a few weeks ago. Then she was abruptly fired by the school board. Now the FBI and the SBI and others are asking a lot of questions. This afternoon, the county commission will consider whether CMS ripped off Mecklenburg taxpayers. The county provides the school system more than $700 million. South Carolina, big debate tonight between the two candidates for governor. Alan Wilson, Republican, Democrat, Jermaine Johnson. Johnson is considered a long shot.
4: I think Alan Wilson has the edge right now. It's going to be an uphill battle to overcome the advantage that he has. At this election cycle, absolutely anything can happen.
16: Scott Huffman, political science professor at Winthrop. The debate at 7 o'clock tonight. 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
6: This morning, mainly clear, maybe some patchy fog. This afternoon, mostly sunny, low 70s. Tonight, mainly clear, dropping back to the upper 40s. Sunshine around tomorrow into the upper 70s. Thursday, sunshine could get close to 85 degrees. I'm meteorologist Ray Stidjik from the Weather Channel on Charlotte's FM News Talk, 107.9 WBT.
16: It is 58 at the moment in Mint Hill, 60 now uptown at WBT.
18: All right, folks, if you love music, but you are currently dealing with any kind of hearing issue and you miss music, you miss the feeling of experiencing music, October 7th and October 8th are for you at Levine Hearing. Because listen to this, they are bringing one of the most talked about hearing technologies for music lovers right here to Charlotte. They're putting on an event called Widex. Again, this is October 7th and 8th. That's this week. This product is really, really interesting. It's beloved by musicians and music lovers specifically. Their technology has the least amount of delay in sound reproduction, and it's incredibly natural. 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And you will be shocked whether you're listening to a symphony or maybe a rock concert. 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This is the Music Lovers Hearing Aid. That's what it is. And on October 7th and October 8th, you can sit down one-on-one with a Widex professional and actually experience it. 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
0: Carolina Panthers with company at the top of the NFC South standings now at 2-2 are the Atlanta Falcons. They beat the Saints last night 45-24 on Monday Night Football. John Robinson ran for 145 yards, two touchdowns. Meanwhile, Brian Robinson added three more rushing touchdowns as Atlanta ran for 205 yards as a team. Panthers off this week. Coach Dave Canales says that running back Trevor Achane will return for their next game versus Philadelphia. Meanwhile, baseball and the Rays over the Yankees 5-2. New York made four errors in the game. Tampa Bay leads the division series 2-0. White Sox 4, Guardians 3. Likewise, Chicago a 2-0 series lead. National League Division Series picks up tonight. Braves and Dodgers at 6 p.m. tied at one game apiece. And then the Brewers with a 2-0 series lead looking to close out the San Diego Padres. Charlotte Hornets open their preseason at home tonight versus the Brooklyn Nets on WFNZ. Carolina Hurricanes play at Montreal tonight. And Washington Capitals legend Alex Ovechkin will retire after this his 22nd season with the team. He's the NHL's all-time leading goal scorer. Jim Zocchi, WBT Sports.
16: 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I'm Mark Garrison, WBT News.
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0: 908 on 107.9 WBT. Bret Michaels said this song that was a hit for Poison in right around 1990-ish, late 89, early 90s, said that one of the inspirations for this song was the Jim Baker story and the Jimmy Swaggart story and the televangelists that were in the news right around that time. And there were other stories going on in this song, too. But it was a big hit for CC DeVille and Bret Michaels and company back then on the charts. And it comes back into my mind because we got the news overnight that Jim Baker, the founder of PTL, right there in Fort Mill, South Carolina, in the 80s, passed away at the age of 86 yesterday. And, of course, that makes you think of PTL, makes you think of Tammy Faye, Jim and Tammy, and later Jerry Falwell taking over, and the trial of Jim Baker, the conviction in 1989, and him going to jail. And we played a lot of the clips from the footage here on WBT of our news team covering that day in and day out as it went on there in 1989. But, you know, we've had calls all morning from people talking about memories and people who gave their money to Jim and Tammy when they thought their money was going to where Jim and Tammy said it was going. And growing up in the PTL era, you grew up in the PTL era, yeah. As did I.
1: Yeah.
0: Here in Charlotte and in the surrounding area, and so many people on the content on the comment line and text line have been sending us great messages all morning.
1: Mm-hmm. We've been getting so many messages from people. One of the really interesting ones. Again, this person didn't give his or her name, but said that their grandfather used to work construction at the old Heritage USA. He was a supervisor on one of the construction teams. He says he worked very closely with both Tammy Faye and Jim Baker, and that he went on to say that the leadership was all a mess and that the grandfather ended up quitting because he was getting such a bad feeling about some of the stuff that he was seeing going on out there. Isn't it weird how gut instincts work? And people, Amy, I wanted to read this one because I read the text message from Don, who worked security at PTL, who was apologizing for how that scandal broke the trust of people. I was saying, as a young person, it broke my faith in like the televangelist that I was seeing on TV. And as a kid, you know, you're incredibly impressionable. And Don sent this "I'm sorry" message, and it just filled my heart and also tore my heart out at the same time, because Amy says that also made me want to hug Don because he is obviously carrying responsibility for something he had nothing to do with. And Amy, I felt the exact same way. I wanted to jump through the radio and hug Don because he was carrying the weight of something that he really didn't have a direct connection with. You know, he just happened to work there. But what a tangled web all of this, you know, what a tangled tapestry it became, because it also, I think, reminded people, and a lot of people have been saying this, it reminded people not to put their faith in an institution or a man, but if you're faithful, to just keep your eye on God, keep your eye on the word, you know, not the man who is necessarily saying the word. So I think that today, as we're talking about it, as we are remembering some of these stories, I think we're all now remembering and thinking about how much, if you grew up in this area, if you were here in this area when it all happened, the impact of PTL, the impact of Heritage USA, both positive and negative here.
0: I got a note on the text line from David. He said, "A young lady who used to cut my hair back in the day told me her husband installed a gold-plated heated toilet seat for the Bakers back in the 80s. And then he goes on to say, "You guys should play one of those old radio clips of the Pass the Loot Club."
1: Mm-hmm.
0: He says, "I think Chuck Boozer may have done some of those."
1: Mm-hmm.
0: David, Chuck did not do that. And by the way, Chuck called us in the 7 o'clock hour today. We had Chuck Boozer who had memories of PTL, but it wasn't Chuck. It also wasn't John Boy and Billy. It was Robert Murphy and Larry Sprinkle on 61 Big Ways. I know, because I have it right here.
2: It's the Pass the Loot Club.
3: Pass the Loot. Pass the Loot.
2: Yes, ladies and gentlemen, the Pass the Loot Club, spreading the word to millions each year and receiving millions by return mail.
3: Pass the Loot. Pass the Loot. Pass the Loot to me.
2: If you will turn your attention to Studio B and the big ways in the Q control room, I give you the popular host of the Pass Salute Club, ladies and gentlemen, Brother Bill.
4: Good morning, ladies and gentlemen. Welcome to the Pass Salute Club. Yes, it's me. It's me. It's Brother Bill T. Oh, so happy to be here.
2: Worked up this morning.
4: With you this morning on the Murphy Show.
2: Yeah.
4: By the way, Mr. Murphy.
2: What?
4: Your donation was due on the 10th, and we as of yet have not received it.
2: Well, I've been real busy, and the baby's sick, and the corn won't grow.
4: Here's a man who lives dangerously. You know, ladies and gentlemen, I was recently looking over our books with our financial director, Bert Lance, when I noticed that revenue from the state of South Carolina was far below par, and that rhymes. Therefore, as a friendly reminder, we are setting off some nuclear blast in the area around Charleston. Boom, boom, boom. However, if you folks don't start passing that loot, we'll set off a blast that'll relocate Charleston just south of Atlanta, Georgia. So donate today. There's room for your money in our industrial strength cash register. Ooh, pass a loot.
2: Right.
0: That is Larry Sprinkle and Robert Murphy back in the day, and so many people have texted us about this. Do you remember this? Who was this? And that's it. And again, you can't separate the two.
1: No. And really quickly, Debbie just sent a text on the text line that said, remember the air-conditioned doghouse?
0: Mm-hmm.
1: Do y'all remember that being a news story that Jim and Tammy Faye had an air-conditioned doghouse? Well, Debbie, I have to tell you, we've gotten so many texts, I can't go back and find this one really quickly, but someone wrote in and said that they got the doghouse air conditioner whenever, I guess, all of the stuff was being sold from Jim and Tammy's home, and that it's still in their garage working. That it's still working in their garage window. So somebody here has that doghouse air conditioner.
0: That's awesome.
1: Isn't that insane?
0: I want a picture of that.
1: I know.
0: 9:15 on WBT, and we also had, Larry was in here a couple of years ago talking about putting that together, and we'll hear some of that too. And like I mentioned, Jim and Tammy from the Hello Henry show with H.A. Thompson and Henry Bogan in the early 80s. This story was national news, global news, but it was happening right here in our listening area, right in our backyard. So so many people here have tangible memories of this when it was going on. Right, Boomer?
5: Yes, sir. Oh, my gosh. Murphy in the Morning with Larry Sprinkle.
2: It's the Pass the Loot Club. Pass the Loot. Pass the Loot. Pass the
0: Loot. There you go. See, I told
5: you. That's classic stuff there, bud. That's classic.
1: I mean.
5: Of course, Murphy went on to be a huge star in Chicago, and then the guy who is the Reverend Bill Taker, Larry Sprinkle.
0: Mm-hmm.
5: Yes, that Larry Sprinkle.
0: I think I've heard of him.
5: Yeah.
1: You know that guy somehow.
5: Oh, man. Well, stroke of genius, big time, guys. I ain't lying. That's huge. I love it. Thank you.
1: It's a trip down memory lane. We're just living in a time capsule today, and there's something kind of cool about it.
5: That's right. Taking it back in time Tuesday. Yes, sir. We do. All right, thanks so much. 85 southbound, exit 37, Bader's Ford Road. Residual delays. An incident moved to the shoulder here, but still heavy traffic. I-485 inner loop. The left two lanes are blocked after exit 16, Brookshire Boulevard. On the 485 inner loop near exit 54, Weddington Road. Have a bump up on the inner loop westbound, just past exit 59, Ray Road. Boomer Von Cannon, WBT Traffic.
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5: Your WBT forecast today, Tuesday, October 6th, sunshine 73 this afternoon. Tonight clear, the overnight 49, and tomorrow sunny 77. Concord 58, Rock Hill 59, Queen City 62 at WBT.
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0: Welcome back, Bo Thompson, along with brother Bill T in the Ty Boyd studio.
16: I am so happy to be here with the one and only Bo Thompson. So happy. Thank you. Pass the loot.
0: How long has it been since you did that?
16: Probably, in 1987, Jay Thomas, who passed away 4 years ago, Jay Thomas Murphy and I did this live broadcast on Magic Radio at City View. Was it City View?
0: City View.
16: Was that the new build? I think it was called, it was a City Fest.
0: City
16: Fest. City Fest.
0: So, yes, okay. City Which, Fair? City Fest?
16: Maybe one of the two.
0: City something?
16: Yes, Uptown. It lasted maybe 3 years.
0: It was City Fair, yes.
16: City Fair, yes. A beautiful facility with, restaurants and bars.
0: City Fest.
16: City Fest, yes. And they brought us back, and Murphy and I did a segment together, and Jay and I did it. And that was the last time I actually did the Pass the Loot Club, except for just a few minutes ago.
0: That was Larry Sprinkle, who was in studio. I think that was the summer of 2021. That was the summer after McCrory, before Beth. That's when I had different co-hosts in for the 9 o'clock hour every day. So I brought in Larry Sprinkle one day, and really the story goes is I would have liked to have had you every day at that point, but we weren't quite there yet.
1: Well, and you would bring, this is the cutest little thing about Bo. You would bring me in on random days. You would bring most people in the 9 o'clock hour, but every time you called me, you'd be like, "Can you come in at 8?
0: That's right.
1: Can you do two?
0: What time can you be here?
1: Will you do 2 hours?" And I would come in a couple days a week. It was super sweet, but it was City Fair. It was City Fair that you guys were talking about.
0: I listen back to it now. If you hear it, I did correct myself.
1: You did say City Fair. It was City Fair where it was basically like a glorified food court with a couple of.
22: How do you know that, Beth?
1: Well, Bernie, I was the featured entertainer.
22: Featured?
1: City Fair.
22: Wow.
19: That was a good morning.
1: Yeah, Bernie, there's nothing classier than being the featured entertainer in a food court.
22: You did not mention featured, Beth. That's a new layer to this.
1: Weekly weekend.
22: Featured. The main event.
1: Entertainer. My brother and I used to do songs and dances while people tried to eat lunch in peace. I feel so bad for all of those patrons.
22: Now enjoy this interpretive dance.
1: Exactly. Enjoy this dance medley.
0: I'm sorry.
1: No, it's more like, remember in How I Met Your Mother when Robin was Robin Sparkles and she sang that song, Let's Go to the Mall? It was more that.
0: But Tiffany hit number one in 1987 because she performed at malls. This is Beth Troutman.
1: City Fair.
0: City Fair. Well, so anyway, that's Larry Sprinkle with us back in the summer of 2021. He was in here for an hour one day. We had a great time talking about all the Larry Sprinkle things, like the Tidy Bowl Man and Sonic Man. But a huge part of it was Pass the Loot, which was a parody, was a takeoff on PTL, Praise the Lord. And we're talking about all things PTL today because Jim Baker, the founder of PTL, passed away at the age of 86 yesterday.
1: And look, we are aware, because Bo and I grew up here. We were children when this happened, of how this impacted the area. We're aware of the positives before the scandal broke. We're aware of the heartbreak. We're aware of how many people lost money. We're aware of the people who lost trust and lost faith. We are aware of just the fact that the building there still exists, the tower that was never completed, that it was such a part of so many people's lives. And we have been talking about it all morning long because our text line too has been going nuts. We just got a text from listener John who said, I moved from one end of this scandal to the other. On Long Island, I lived around the corner from Jessica Hahn's lawyer and was well acquainted with his daughters, the lawyer's daughters. Then I moved down here in 89, right up the road from Carowinds, very near Heritage USA. So literally moved from both ends of those scandals.
0: Wow.
1: And wasn't that too? I think that was one of those moments, the Jessica Hahn part of this, which wasn't really part of the court case, because
0: right,
1: it broke 2 years before the trial actually happened. In 87, the Jessica Hahn story broke. That was when my parents had to basically explain to me all about infidelity. they had to explain what all of this was and what all of this meant. And you guys know, we have talked about my dad's Playboy stack. I'm sure he had the Jessica Hahn issue. Oh, wow. It probably existed, you know, but she was a church secretary.
0: Can you confirm that, Wainiac? 704-5.
1: he's probably listening. Dad, did you
2: get
1: have
2: a picture of that, Wayne?
1: did you have that issue? There was so much that happened, and I was so impressionable.
0: I don't remember. I just read it for the articles.
1: That's what my dad's going to say.
0: I know.
1: Great journalism there in Playboy. Great journalism.
0: Oh, boy. So, like Beth said, that was 87 when that story broke, and that was that cracked the facade of Jim Baker.
1: Right, but didn't it break your hearts on so many levels? I was so young. I feel like Jim Baker is the one, the person who introduced me to just how dark the world could be. And how sad. I was 10. I was 10 when the Jessica Hahn scandal came out.
0: Well,
1: 12 when he was found guilty. So I was in that age where my brain was so malleable.
0: And then, you know, in our teen years, we used to go hang out at Carolina Splash Water Park.
1: Yeah.
0: Which was...
1: Also had its own dark impression, and you know, on me.
0: That was earlier in the show. Just catch the podcast for that story.
1: Yeah.
0: We continue here on 107.9 WBT on this Tuesday, October 6th. Back to the News Center and Mark Garrison.
3: The hole keeps getting deeper for CMS. Now we've learned the FBI is joining the criminal investigation into how the school system is spending your tax dollars. Of special concern, some cushy contracts given to people as cons-

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1: Up getting raped by several guys.
2: Protesters at the campus demonstration included students, faculty members, and others wearing purple ribbons and sharing messages of support for Jane Doe, the name of the former student suing Cornell over its response to sexual assault allegations. John Hartnett with Students for a Democratic Cornell was there.
3: The two most important demands are the expulsion and the revoking of all degrees with the perpetrators associated.
1: The group also demanding the president of Cornell resign. That's reporter Tanya Powers. The U.S. has removed some of our jets from a military base in the U.K. The reason? Apparently Iran was planning an attack.
4: We had a threat, and if we're going to be threatened, we'll just move them, and that sort of alleviates that.
1: The president talking with reporters on Air Force One. Iran planning to hit that base in the U.K. with drones, so we move the bombers as a precaution. The U.S. is also now demanding more information about just what kind of germs and diseases Russia has been fooling around with in a lab.
5: I think it's incumbent upon Russia to obviously share more information with the world. That's what they should do. That's what we hope they will do.
1: A woman at the Russian lab broke a test tube and then died from the pneumonia illness she got from whatever was in the test tube. Michael Jordan is giving a big gift to UNC Chapel Hill, $10 million for the College of Social Work, part of the money to provide scholarships for students.
6: Some place that estimate that around the year 2030 will be short about 26, some even say as high as 30,000 social workers in our state alone.
1: She's with the UNC School of Social Work, Michael Jordan, donating that $10 million in honor of his mother. And that brings us now to 9:32 from the Charlotte Eye, Ear, Nose, and Throat Traffic Center. Trust your senses to Santa. Boomer's checking out the jam cam.
7: Slowly getting improving. Yeah. Just a little slightly here. There. You got it, Mark. And this is just clear. We're looking at it right now with our cameras on I-485, the inner loop. And this is affecting 485 after exit 16, Brookshire Boulevard. Lanes are now reopening with an overturned vehicle that's now been moved out of the roadway. So you see residual delays back to I-85, but it's all lanes open, I-485 at exit 16, Brookshire Boulevard. Also, an incident that's beginning to clear on the 485 inner loop at exit 54, Weddington Road in Southeast Charlotte, Randolph Road, headed westbound near Sharon Amity at Randolph Oaks, and a collision to the north on Senator Royale Drive at Mount Creek Church Road. Boomer Von Cannon, WBT Traffic.
1: 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Here's Jim.
8: Carolina Panthers, with company at the top of the NFC South standings now at 2-2, are the Atlanta Falcons. They beat the Saints last night 45-24 on Monday Night Football. John Robinson ran for 145 yards, two touchdowns. Meanwhile, Brian Robinson added three more rushing touchdowns as Atlanta ran for 205 yards as a team. Panthers off this week. Coach Dave Canales says that running back Trevor Achane will return for their next game versus Philadelphia. Meanwhile, baseball and the Rays over the Yankees 5-2. New York made four errors in the game. Tampa Bay leads the division series 2-0. White Sox 4, Guardians 3. Likewise, Chicago a 2-0 series lead. National League Division Series picks up tonight. Braves and Dodgers at 6 p.m. tied at one game apiece. And then the Brewers with a 2-0 series lead looking to close out the San Diego Padres. Charlotte Hornets open their preseason at home tonight versus the Brooklyn Nets on WFNZ. Carolina Hurricanes play at Montreal tonight. And Washington Capitals legend Alex Ovechkin will retire after this is 22nd season with the team. He's the NHL's all-time leading goal scorer. Jim Zocchi, WBT Sports.
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2: What we love to see this time of year, we've got milder days coming and I would say cool nights. Today, sunshine 73. Tonight, clear, about 49. Tomorrow, sunshine 77. I'm meteorologist Ray Stidjik from the Weather Channel on Charlotte's FM News Talk 107.9 WBT.
3: It is 57 at the moment in Fort Mill, sunny and 61 uptown. 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
3: WBT. How did you two meet, Jim? You're from Michigan.
4: Michigan. Are you? I'm Minnesota. International Falls, Minnesota.
3: Oh, the icebox of the universe.
4: Yes, 40 below zero. Jim always says that's why I'm only 4 foot 10 and a half.
5: Short growing season. Old joke. We used it in the Bible.
3: Did you meet in school or what?
4: Bible college.
5: Yeah. North Central Bible College in Minneapolis.
3: Now, what was your first impression, Tammy, when you saw Jim?
4: I thought he was the most handsome guy I'd ever seen, and I was engaged to somebody else.
5: She was engaged to the pastor's son. But I want to tell you something.
4: I'm going to tell you the truth because it needs to be told somewhere.
3: That's right.
5: And it won't be told in my program, so we'll tell it here on Henry's program. But when I saw her for the first time, she was there on a day where they had the high school kids come up to our college.
3: Yeah.
5: And I want to tell you,
4: you're going to get up and you get home.
5: The cutest thing that I ever saw. 4 foot ten and a half. And she wore tennis shoes, and now she wears 3-inch high heel shoes all the time. I'm the cutest little thing. I just fell madly in love with her. Well, I found out that she was engaged to the pastor's son. But you know, every time she'd pass me in that hallway, she'd look over at me and wink.
4: I had a tick.
5: No, it was no tick.
3: It was dust in her eye.
6: Basic flirtation.
3: Dust in her eye for 3 weeks.
4: Well, I thought you were so cute, honey.
5: Oh, my.
3: They're both blushing here. This is nice.
5: But I, you know, the minute I found out she gave the ring back to this rotten preacher's kick, I asked her for a date and she turned me down.
3: Now, why was that playing hard to get?
4: I just thought it was a little, you know, people would look and say, well, it was, you know, I've been engaged for a year, so I thought it wasn't very nice to accept a date the first day after.
5: And then I was the hall monitor at College. Yeah, you sit out in the hall and they check the kids in and out when they at night. You know.
3: Oh yes,
6: the resident advisor.
5: Yeah, well, yeah. I was school janitor and everything. You work my way through Bible school. You know, I'd clean commodes and do all those kinds of things, and then I would sit out in the hallway, and that was supposed to be quite an honored position. I don't know. And one night she came. She went out with 12 boys.
3: Wait a minute. Scoop, write this down. This will be in the Observer tomorrow.
5: Yeah. Well, don't. Yes.
7: So that is that's Henry Bogan and H.A. Thompson in this room where you and I are sitting right now, Beth Troutman, the Ty Boyd studio, back in the early 80s on the Hello Henry show at night. That's Jim and Tammy Faye Baker. During the height of their PTL organization.
8: They were superstars.
7: Before any of the scandals happened, they were held in very high regard, obviously, and PTL was booming, and it just gives you a window into how things were, and little did any of us know how it was all going to crumble, but we're talking about it today because we heard of the passing of Jim Baker at the age of 86 just before we got on the air today. And lots of people have been wanting to talk about this. So which one of these should I go to first?
8: I don't know. Both of them sound like great callers.
7: I'm going to go, let's go to line two and Elizabeth. Elizabeth, we just played a clip of Tammy Faye. And from what I understand, that is a voice you know very well.
9: Absolutely, yes.
8: So Elizabeth, you worked with Tammy Faye?
9: Just the last 4 years, sadly, of her life is when I actually met her and was her assistant the last 4 years of her life.
8: Wow. What was that experience like? So you were there while she was battling cancer and kind of dealing with the health part of her battle.
9: Right. We had just moved here and my husband started working with her husband, Ro, and part of that come along is Tammy needed assistance. And let me tell you, all I knew based on my age and all was what I remembered my mom watching on TV growing up, and that was the PTL. And I remembered this lady who cried all the time, you know, and the mascara, you know, like so many people. And so I didn't know what to think. And I was like, you know, of course I had my media opinion on what I heard and knew growing up. And I just have to tell you, how quickly that changed when I got to know her and her heart personally, and I was able to ask questions and got to know Tammy Faye. And I'm so grateful for that. And she was the most genuine, caring, loving person. And anyone, I mean, when I tell you the kind of person she was, we went shopping together to Goodwill, to Ross. We didn't go to Nordstrom's or, you know, to these places like you would think you would go to, you know. She was just so down to earth. And one of the first times I met her, we went to this company dinner at a really nice restaurant, and she pushes the plate away at, you know, a very nice dinner, very nice steak dinners and this and that, and she pushes the plate away to the waiter, and she says, "Can you please bring us a big plate of French fries and a bowl of ketchup?"
8: That's my kind of lady.
9: I finally was able to take a deep breath because I was like a box of nerves, you know, because I'm like, you know, I'm nervous. I'm with Tammy Faye, right? And I mean, she just knew how to break guys and just make you feel right at home. And I was like, oh my gosh, I love this lady. Aww. And that's how we hit it off. And like, and she just, and it just got better from there, you know. And I was like, wow, she is just real, you know, like.
7: Well, she passed away in 2007. You said you were with her last
9: correct.
7: 4 years. And I'm thinking back, I'm doing the math on this, because I worked with Keith Larson here. He arrived here in 2002, and I was with him for about 3 years. And we had Tammy Faye come in studio one day. I wish I had tape of it. I don't anymore. Maybe I can find it, but I don't have it right now. But I will tell you, you know, having grown up here, I knew all there was to know about that story of Tammy Faye. And I will tell you that when she was in here in this room that day, she cried. Like you say, she cried a lot, but she also laughed a lot. She laughed a lot, and she was a delightful person to be around for that hour, and was, you know, totally up for whatever we wanted to do. And Keith, of course, gave it back to her a little bit. But she was delightful that day, and very much I experienced what you described there in working with her in her later years.
8: Well, there was that movie Through the Eyes of Tammy Faye, or The Eyes of Tammy Faye, that Jessica Chastain did, and it portrayed her as really just how you are describing her.
9: Yes. And one thing, I grew up in a Pentecostal church, and I'm 62 years old now, and you know, back in the day it was a clothesline preaching, you know, because that's all they knew how to preach, per se. And you're like, oh, you got to do this. And she was criticized for reaching out to the community that was the unreachable. And I'm just going to say it was like the gay community, you know, mm-hmm. back then.
8: Mm-hmm.
9: You know, that was so like, oh, you know. And talking to her about that, I'm like, you know, because she was shunned for that. Mm-hmm. Like when Jim went to prison, the world turned their back on Tammy Faye.
8: Mm-hmm.
9: Her children, everyone. She was left alone in tears by herself, and basically the world turned their back on Tammy Faye. No one wanted anything to do with her. And that was her rock bottom. Mm. And it was a very low time in her life. You can just imagine how she must have felt, you know? And it's sad, but it was the truth. The church turned their back on, like, no. And she was like, she received mail. It brings tears to my eyes. And it was some gay men that reached out to her and sent her money. It was the only money she had that she received. And she was like, that touched her heart. And she reached out to them. And that's where that came from.
8: Wow.
9: That's where she's like, they are the only people reaching out to me at the lowest time of my life. And then she reached out to them. And she started preaching to them and reaching out to them. And people judged her for that. And she's like, "Who? I'm not their judge. We all have one judge, and that's Jesus. He's the only perfect person, you know?" And so people would ask her, and she would just tell them, she's like, "Hey, they want to know about Jesus. It's my job." She goes, "I preach. I tell them what I know straight up from the Bible, and that's where that's all I can do. The rest is up to them and Jesus, not me.
7: Well, Elizabeth, we've got to stop it because we're up against the clock here, but we really appreciate you calling in, and like so many Absolutely. People have so many thoughts and experiences that are directly tied to Jim and Tammy Faye, because they were running PTL right here where we're talking right now.
9: Right.
7: Thank you so much, and have a great day, okay?
9: All right. Thank you,
8: Elizabeth.
7: That's Elizabeth, who used to work as Tammy Faye's assistant before she passed away in 2007. Of course, Tammy Faye was never charged. She did stand by Jim all the way through. She was singing on the porch of the federal courthouse, as we played some audio of that a little bit earlier from 1989 when Jim was convicted. And, of course, eventually spent several years in jail as part of a sentence that was reduced in 1994. But a lot of people with lots of memories as we talk about Jim Baker and the complicated legacy that he and Tammy Faye leave behind. He passed away at 86 yesterday. Traffic check right now from the Charlotte Eye, Ear, Nose, and Throat Traffic Center. Trust your senses to Senta. Here's Boomer.
10: Hey, thanks, Bo and Beth. Have an incident now beginning to clear. Seeing improving conditions, 85 northbound after exit 32 Little Rock Road. You may still want to merge over to the far left lane for the best time, but all travel lanes now reported open. We're seeing movement now on the 85 northbound. Northbound lanes. Incident, the 485 inner loop at exit 16 Brookshire Boulevard. Also to the north on Brookshire Boulevard, making your way inbound at Hoskins Road. Delays go back to Oakdale Road. Have a bump up on Senator Royale Drive at Mallow Creek Church Road and South Mecklenburg Elm Lane at Pineville Matthews Road and westbound Randolph right before Sharon Amity at Randolph Oaks. Boomer Von Kennen, WBT Traffic.
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10: Your WBT forecast. Today, Tuesday, October 6th, sunshine and 73 this afternoon. Tonight, clear, the overnight 49. And tomorrow, more sunshine, 77. Mooresville, 59. Lancaster, 61. And Queen City, 63 at WBT.
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4: 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Well, I think Keith does a very good job.
7: That is that is a rejoin that I went in the studio next door when she came and visited Keith's show back in 2003, 2004. We went into the studio, and I said, "Will you read this?" And what you heard is what she just read.
8: Wow.
7: And so, yeah, that's Tammy Faye. Like I said, she came in and she's very personable and up for whatever we wanted to do. And we had a bunch of rejoins that I'd play when I worked with Keith, and that was one of them.
8: Wow.
7: Let's see, real quick, Dwayne. Dwayne, we don't have a lot of time. I appreciate you hanging on. What's going on,
8: hey,
7: Dwayne?
8: Hey, Dwayne.
21: Hey, good morning, guys. I remember vividly, I was a store manager at Burlington Shoes at what we used to call Outlet Square, which used to be Charlottetown Mall.
8: Yes, I remember.
21: And she would come in because we had an all-lady shoe store there, very high-end shoes, and she wore a 5.5. I remember it like yesterday. So we would get these samples, very like quantities of hundreds of pairs or whatever. And she literally, when she came in with an entourage, she would just go ballistic. I remember that voice. She was so excited, so happy, unlike the experience that Elizabeth had with her. But she literally had me call in her office the next time I got a large group of shoes in so that she could bring her group of people in again. And it was a lot of fun. I had about 20 salespeople on the floor, and they just loved the Tammy Faye visit.
8: Oh, so she spent lots of money on shoes at your place.
21: Absolutely.
7: Well, thank you so much, Dwayne, for calling in, and I really appreciate it.
8: Yes, and for sharing your memory. We appreciate you, Dwayne.
7: The news broke on WBT in 1989. It was right about this time of day because HA was on the air, and it was coming out of a newscast. The news director was Scott Kilgore.
22: Baker showed no emotion as the verdict was read. Wife Tammy was in the courtroom, too. She showed no emotion either. They obviously stunned. And maybe it just hasn't sunk in at this point. But nevertheless, Baker has been found guilty on all 24 counts.
23: Scott, did they run down each count in the courtroom, or did they just come down and say guilty on all counts?
22: They handed the document to the judge. The judge said, as to counts 1 through 24, have you reached a verdict? The jury foreman, Ricky Hill, said, yes, we have. The judge then looked at it and said, you have found the defendant guilty on all counts. They all nodded. The defense attorneys asked that the jury be polled. They polled the jury, and each one of the jurors said yes, they had found Jim Baker guilty on all 24 counts.
23: Thank you, Scott. We'll be back in touch with you in just a couple of moments. That's WBT Scott Kilgore down at the federal courthouse, and as you've just heard, Jim Baker found guilty on all 24 counts in his fraud and conspiracy trial. H.A. will have more in the noon news.
24: Well, thank you very much. I appreciate that. And that immediacy, which WBT News is always a part of. I'll take some calls.
7: And that was H.A. right here on WBT about this time of day in 1989 when the Baker trial verdict was announced right here in Charlotte.
8: Wow.
7: And we've been talking about the passing of Jim Baker all morning today, 86 years old yesterday. And appreciate all the people that have called in and offered stories and remembrances because, like we say, very complicated legacy they both leave behind. And we all know that, and especially those of us who grew up during that.
8: Mm-hmm.
7: Thanks to everybody who makes this show possible. Good talk, Beth.
8: Good talk, Beth.
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2: Money, sex, prison. The life and death of televangelist Jim Baker. Good morning. Just before 10, I'm Mark Garrison. Hot topic all morning long. He made PTL a household name from that huge facility in Fort Mill. Televangelist Jim Baker passing away yesterday. In the 80s, Baker was a master at convincing viewers on television that it was God's will for them to send him money.
3: This is a very difficult month financially, and we need your help. Somebody says, I sure wish Jim wouldn't talk about money. I wish he wouldn't either.
2: Baker took in millions, but the money paid for a lavish lifestyle for Jim and his wife, Tammy Faye, even an air-conditioned doghouse. But the ministry collapsed when he promised that anyone giving $1,000 would get a yearly stay at lavish condos he was building in Fort Mill. But those timeshares were never built. Baker was indicted. He denied any wrongdoing.
3: I would say 95% of what's being said is lies.
6: I can't figure out what we've done wrong.
2: But Baker was convicted. He spent 5 years in prison. A few years ago at Billy Graham's funeral, he attended, and he said that Graham visited him while he was in prison.
25: I was a mess. I was cleaning toilets at that moment, and I was at a very low moment in my life, and Billy Graham walked in and threw his arms around me and said, Jim, I love you.
2: Well, Jim Baker started yet another television ministry with his second wife. She announced that he died yesterday at the age of 86. Now, 10 o'clock from the Charlotte Eye, Ear, Nose, and Throat Traffic Center. Trust your senses, DeSanta. Here's Boomer.
10: Hey, thanks a lot, Mark. We have an incident at I-77 southbound exit 6 Woodlawn Road. A bit of a delay here. I don't think you need an alternate, but it's going to be a little slow for about a mile or so on 77 southbound at Woodlawn. Incident to the northwest on the 485 interloop approaching exit 16 Brookshire Boulevard. Also seeing heavy traffic on eastbound Brookshire at Hoskins Road. Delays begin at Oakdale Road. Collision South Charlotte, Elm Lane. 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Boomer Von Kennen, WBT Traffic.
2: WBT News Time is 10:01. The Mecklenburg County Commission will meet today. They'll talk about the mess at CMS, all the investigations. The school board is being probed now for possible misuse of tax dollars.
26: It's just a complete cluster there right now, for lack of better terms. I mean, I don't know that anyone knows who's doing what.
2: That is Representative David Willis, chairman of the Education Committee in the State House. He says time to talk about breaking up CMS into smaller school districts, something that would have to be handled by the state Senate and the state House. Yesterday, we learned the FBI is now on the case.
27: Much of this investigation centers on the possible misuse of federal funds and other financial irregularities. WBT is aware of at least three people that have been interviewed by the feds. When contacted, the U.S. Attorney's Office for Western North Carolina sent WBT this statement. Quote, the U.S. Attorney's Office and the FBI have had an active investigation related to Charlotte-Mecklenburg schools. Because the investigation is ongoing, we cannot provide additional details at this time. End quote. This raises questions about CMS leadership to a whole new level. There are now two active criminal investigations into CMS. Besides the FBI, the State Bureau of Investigation is also looking into possible violations of state law. Brett Jensen, WBT News.
2: He will die by firing squad. That's the word on Army Major Nidal Hassan. You'll remember back in 2009, he yelled Allah Akbar, opened fire at Fort Hood, Texas, killed 13 soldiers, wounded 30 others. The president now has signed off on the firing squad. What to do about crooked tow truck drivers here in Charlotte? Plenty of them towing cars, charging drivers huge fees to get their cars back.
5: Our residents being charged $1,100 and upwards of towing that has been predatory.
2: As City Councilwoman Dante Anderson, Council's Public Safety Committee, talking about the problem yesterday. By law, the city can't do much, can't restrict what tow companies charge. They can tighten some rules that they might have to abide by, but no action was taken yesterday. She's got a new job this morning. Caroline Leavitt was the White House press secretary, left to spend more time with her young kids. Now she's got a big money job giving her opinions on Fox News. 10:03. 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
9: This morning, mainly clear, maybe some patchy fog. This afternoon, mostly sunny, low 70s. Tonight, mainly clear, dropping back to the upper 40s. Sunshine around tomorrow into the upper 70s. Thursday sunshine could get close to 85 degrees. I'm meteorologist Ray Stidjik from the Weather Channel on Charlotte's FM News Talk 107.9 WBT.
2: Got down to 53 this morning in Charlotte. Right now, Mint Hill is sunny, 60, and it's 62 uptown at BT.
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13: Baseball playoffs in the division round series. The Braves and Dodgers at 6 p.m. tied at one game apiece. And that's followed by the Brewers with a 2-0 series lead looking to close out the San Diego Padres. Charlotte Hornets open up their preseason at home tonight as they host the Brooklyn Nets on WFNZ. Carolina Hurricanes on the road play at Montreal tonight. Washington Capitals legend Alex Ovechkin, the NHL's all-time leading goal scorer, is going to retire after this his 22nd season. And the Panthers now tied with the Falcons for first in the NFC South at 2-2 after Atlanta's win last night over New Orleans. Jim Zocchi, WBT Sports.
2: 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We lead local. I'm Mark Harrison, WBT News.
14: Good morning. Welcome to the Vince Coakley radio program. I want to jump right in and talk about the sandbox, which one texter referred to as the litter box. We're talking about Charlotte-Mecklenburg schools and new developments yet again. This time around, we have learned that the feds are involved in investigating CMS. And there's another angle to this story, which is very likely to get some traction now. I'm saying likely. I'm going out on a limb by saying this. And that's the possibility of blowing up this entire apparatus that is CMS in the first place. Here to provide some insight on all of this, the man who's been following and breaking a number of stories related to CMS, our good friend Brett Jensen. Good morning. Welcome back, Brett.
15: Good morning. Thank you for having me.
4: Well, first off, the feds, what are they looking into?
15: Yeah, so we broke that story yesterday afternoon, and then we broke the story yesterday about 1:30, and then after that, you know, all proverbial hell broke loose with CMS and just the whole, I mean, it exploded. It went viral after we broke the story. And I can tell you, you know, I've been getting information about this since last week, Thursday, and was able finally put all the pieces together. And I can tell you that I know of at least three individuals that have already been interviewed by the FBI. And that's how I came about this. And each interview lasted anywhere from 2.5 to 3 hours. And I can also tell you that they are looking into a myriad of things, a lot of things, but obviously it starts around, you know, as the term that is that everyone has been using for the last month, financial irregularities. That's what everyone's using, financial irregularities. And potentially financial irregularities, which could be anything from money laundering to embezzlement to whatever. And so the FBI is now involved because it could potentially involve, you know, some of the federal COVID funds that they got. And once you start dealing with federal money, now you start dealing with federal laws, which is the Federal Bureau of Investigation. So there are a lot there. They tend to be, but they're looking at a myriad of things like across the board. They're looking at the administration, Dr. Crystal Hill, because she was accused when she first got suspended of potentially misuse of federal funds. And that was one of the things that they were going to try and fire her on so they wouldn't have to pay her $340,000 buyout. Well, they couldn't necessarily put it all together, so they fired her anyway, you know, and wrote her the check for $340,000. But the FBI may potentially looking at that, but also what's going on with Stephanie Sneed and Rocky McGregor and maybe other people as well. So it's not just one singular person.
4: You know, it's kind of intriguing to see these levels of investigation going on all the way from the states now up to the feds. And it goes to a question and an issue that a lot of people have been discussing for quite some time, and they've been raising the concern that one of the big problems here is this organization is just too big and out of control. I noticed that you had a conversation with the state representative, David Willis, and I want to play what he had to say about this in regard to the possibility of making a big change here with this huge school system. Here's David Willis.
16: I think it's probably long overdue for us to begin investigating and looking into breaking CMS up. I think it's time that we start having those conversations in Raleigh. And, you know, I would certainly volunteer to be part of the study group that looks at that and makes a recommendation.
4: Well, this was an interview that you conducted. And one of the things I'm curious about is this something that's there is a consensus on or a sense of traction that may develop in Raleigh to do something about this finally?
15: Yeah, so David Willis represents Union County or parts of Union County, and he is the chair of the Education Committee for the House. And I can tell you that, you know, there has been a long time standing, because let's be honest, this isn't the first time CMS has been a disaster. Like, CMS has been a disaster, especially with the superintendent, for probably 15 years now. Like, they can't keep someone on average more than a year and a half or so as superintendent. And so, you know, he's been getting a lot of feedback, but there's been a lot of push by a lot of people that says CMS needs to just get broken up because Mecklenburg County is too big. But what people do not realize, Wake County is actually bigger size-wise for students than Mecklenburg County. And, oh, by the way, Wake County does better with testing and less violence and all kinds of stuff. But people tend to sometimes forget that. But I should also say, we're talking about Wake County, they had all kinds of issues with their finances as well. So the state actually controls the finances for Wake County. They actually control that. So They're definitely going to look into taking over the finances of CMS because of all this money issues going on with all these people. But that could also, I can tell you that they're also going to look at into breaking it up. Yes, the first thing they're going to look into is taking control of all the finances for CMS. That means the school board will basically have no control without the approval of the, you know, up there in Raleigh, of the state leaders in Raleigh. And then they're also going to look into potentially, you know, breaking up CMS. And I asked David Willis yesterday on the show, well, when do you think that timetable starts? And he said, we'll probably look into, you know, breaking it up and looking and doing all the studies when we get back in January. And because they're going to come back in like November, December. But when the new regime and the newly elected people get put there in January, he said that's probably when they'll start looking into breaking up CMS and seeing if it's feasible.
4: Wow, this could be very interesting to watch here in the coming months. And, of course, we have those investigations to watch as well and see what the outcome will be. As always, Brett Jensen, thanks a lot for joining us on the broadcast this morning.
15: Anytime, Vince. I appreciate it, bud.
4: And I'd love to get your thoughts as to what is going on with Charlotte-Mecklenburg schools. Is this going to be the straw that broke the camel's back? 704-570-1079 is the number. Here on 107.9 FM, WBT Charlotte's FM News Talk here. 13 minutes after 10 o'clock, let's get our first look at the traffic scene. Here's Boomer Von Cannon.
10: Thank you, Vince, and good morning. Seeing a better driving conditions now along the interstates. We do have some slowdown zones that continue. On southbound 77 at exit 6 Woodlawn Road, it's going to be a bit slow as you make your way, say, from mile marker 8 and on down to exit 6 Woodlawn. Once you pass exit 6, you make it on to exit 4 Nations Ford. You're pretty much back to posted speed. Incident Brookshire Boulevard as you make your way inbound, eastbound at Hoskins Road. The backups go back to Oakdale Road and a collision South Charlotte Elm Lane at Pineville Matthews Road. 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Boomer Von Cannon, WBT Traffic. The forecast coming up.
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10: Your WBT forecast today, Tuesday, October 6th. Sunshine and 73 this afternoon. Tonight, clear, the overnight 49. Tomorrow, back to sunshine, 77. Gastonia, 61. Concord, 62. And to Queen City, 63 at WBT.
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1: Yes! Back on the Vince Coakley radio program, 18 minutes after 10 o'clock. It's kind of interesting. During the break, I was listening to something I'm not sure if I'll share this today or tomorrow, but it's really a prophetic voice in the wilderness that's been out there for quite some time, talking about this issue of the need to break up CMS for a very different reason. Concerns about its size, that's one thing. Concerns about corruption, that's another thing. But also just concerns about prioritizing everybody rather than picking and choosing communities and ignoring some communities. Well, that's another issue. Because some folks have very much felt neglected by CMS. And I'm talking in particular about people in the northern part of the county. I've just been listening to this conversation that took place 8 years ago. This is a long-standing issue, and I'm sure now you combine this particular issue with all of the others going on, I think the critical mass is probably there to do something very significant. And I hope it is a positive thing, ultimately, for the children. Isn't that supposed to be our primary concern in the first place? We have this text on the WBT text line, driven by Keffer Chrysler Dodge Jeep Ram, the family store. If the entire school board were to resign or somehow be fired tomorrow, the voters would replace them with all Democrats. This person, who believes that that is at the root of all of the problems. This is indeed a partisan issue. So there you go. Stay tuned, and we will see where this story goes over the coming months. The other big story you heard in the news, the death of Jim Baker. And it's quite interesting, the timing of this. Because I'm not sure whether the person who posted this realized. This happened to be an interesting coincidence. This was from yesterday. We learned that Jim Baker died yesterday. 37 years ago today, October 5th, 1989, a federal jury in Charlotte, North Carolina, convicted televangelist Jim Baker on all 24 counts of fraud and conspiracy for defrauding followers of his PTL ministry. The case centered on the $1,000 lifetime partnerships he sold to viewers of the PTL Club, promising each an annual three-night stay at a luxury hotel at Heritage USA, the ministry's Christian theme park in Fort Mill, South Carolina. Far more partnerships were sold than the rooms could hold, and millions of dollars went to lavish lifestyles for Jim Baker and his wife, Tammy Faye. The trial, marked by drama, including a breakdown in which Baker was found hiding under a couch in his lawyer's office, leading to a brief psychiatric evaluation before the trial resumed. U.S. District Judge Robert Potter, nicknamed Maximum Bob, sentenced him to 45 years in prison, fined him $500,000. An appeals court later threw out that sentence, eventually reduced to 8 years. Baker paroled in 1994 after serving about 5 years. Isn't it interesting? To the day, 37 years. Jim Baker, the headline in The Guardian, ensnared in fraud and sex scandal, dies at 86. 4.5 years in prison after a conviction, 1989, defrauding followers in a scheme involving holidays at his Christian theme park. A multi-million dollar empire, lived in opulence before being disgraced by a sex scandal, conviction for defrauding followers, and divorce from his television co-host, Tammy Faye. The death of Baker, whose journey from the TV pulpit to a prison cell in the 1980s, inspired comparisons to the corrupt character, the fictional preacher, huckster, Elmer Gantry. revealed on social media by his second wife, Lori Baker. She posted, "It's with a broken heart I share that my beloved husband, Jim Baker, went home to be with the Lord this evening." She paid tribute to Baker as a pioneer of Christian television. The cause and circumstances of his death were not revealed. Baker revived his career as a television preacher after prison with a new wife and new television show in 2003, later becoming a staunch supporter of Donald Trump. Baker had been among the most popular of the Christian preachers who thrived on U.S. television in the 1980s, achieving fame on the show The PTL Club. PTL, of course, stood for Praise the Lord and People That Love. Detractors, pointing to his unabashed daily exhortations to viewers for donations to his ministry, said PTL should have stood for Pass the Loot. I've also heard Pay the Lady. Baker spent 4.5 years in prison. And prosecutors pretty much painted him as a selfish and petty con man driven by greed and lust for power. Judge Robert Potter, remember him, Maximum Bob? "Those of us who do have a religion are sick of being saps for money-grubbing preachers and priests." That's what he said before sentencing him. And we told you that sentence he gave, that you understand why they called him Maximum Bob. 45 years, that was reduced. Baker quit the PTL ministry in 1987 after revelations of a 1980 sexual encounter with Jessica Hahn, a former church secretary who later posed nude in Playboy magazine, and a subsequent $265,000 payoff with ministry funds to gain her silence. Baker later defrocked. Jim and Tammy, his first wife, started with a small TV ministry, eventually created a multi-million dollar operation with 2,000 employees and that 2,300-acre Heritage USA complex in Fort Mill, South Carolina. At its peak, that ministry, PTL, drew 13 million viewers on 200 TV stations, raked in $129 million a year. With his working-class upbringing, the affable Baker related well to common folk. Didn't deliver the fire and brimstone sermons like other televangelists. Instead, a friendly Christian message, larded with requests for money donations. And we know what Tammy Faye was remembered for: flamboyance, her enthusiastic singing, and her penchant for tears that left her heavy makeup smeared on her face. How many parodies have we seen of her? Baker convicted after a six-week trial in federal court, all 24 fraud and conspiracy charges brought against him. Prosecutors saying he defrauded followers of $158 million by selling promises of lifetime annual vacations that he could not provide. They also say he siphoned $3.7 million to bankroll a lavish lifestyle that included several homes, luxury cars, mink coats, diamonds, servants, and you remember that air-conditioned doghouse. That got a lot of attention. Baker acknowledged that, "I have sinned, I've made mistakes, but never in my life did I intend to defraud anyone." Baker's chief aide, Richard Dortch, served 18 months of an 8-year prison sentence after pleading guilty to reduced charges in exchange for testifying against Baker. Tammy Faye never charged, standing by Baker at the trial, even singing to reporters after his conviction, but she divorced him in 1992 while he was in prison. She died of cancer in 2007. Baker started his life over after leaving prison in 1994, renouncing the prosperity gospel he once preached, writing a book titled, "I Was Wrong. I've had a second chance at life," he says. "I have a beautiful wife who loves me." That's what he told CNN in 2000, referring to his second wife, Lori, who he married in 1998. They started a TV ministry together in 2003, 2008, started taping the Jim Baker Show at a 600-acre development called Morningside near the tourism city of Branson, Missouri. bore similarities to Heritage USA. Baker once again pleaded with his followers for donations. In 2020, he drew the ire of state and federal officials for selling a false treatment for COVID-19 during the pandemic. Baker said in 2017, Christians would launch a civil war if Trump were to be impeached. And as you know, he went on to become impeached twice. No civil war, thank goodness. I'm very curious. Tell me your thoughts, your memories about all of this. I remember this season. It was just crazy. Remember when the investigation started, Jerry Falwell came in, took over, said if they raised a certain amount of money, he would go down the water slide. Do you remember that? I mean, it was such a circus. Such a circus. Then we later had the scandal with Jimmy Swaggart, who was very critical of Jim Baker. I'm also curious about your thoughts about television ministry. How many of you watch these shows? I think you know, if you know me well, I can't stand these. I just, you know, never have been able to take. I'll acknowledge, years ago, I watched Jimmy Swaggart when I was in my late teens, maybe early 20s. But other than that, no. I just could not take the whole soap opera thing of these shows, whether it was TBN, PTL, didn't care much for CBN either. I never got into the whole TV ministry thing. Love to get your thoughts. And I'd love to hear from people in Fort Mill. Those of you who have been there all this time, reflecting on how your city, your community has been impacted, the reputation of the area, and how it's changed over the years. 704-570-1079 is the number as we continue the broadcast. Still to come, we'll talk about another incident that allegedly occurred related to a school, a college this time. But what is it really all about? We'll talk about it coming up. Right now, we head over to the WBT News Center and Anna Erickson.
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1: Said that Graham came to see him in prison.
2: I was a mess. I was cleaning toilets at that moment, and I was at a very low moment in my life, and Billy Graham walked in and threw his arms around me and said, "Jim, I love you."
1: Jim Baker was 86 years old. Last night at his rally in Nebraska, President Trump saying that Iran could take out two cities in California with missiles. And he suggested that maybe he should allow them to do it to Los Angeles and San Diego.
3: Those comments sparking fierce backlash from Democratic leaders in California. Governor Gavin Newsom calling President Trump deranged and dangerous. The mayor of San Diego, Todd Gloria, writing, "San Diego is not collateral damage. We are not expendable, and we are never a small price to pay." And L.A. Mayor Karen Bass adding, "The role of a president is to protect the country, not to actively threaten it and encourage attacks on American lives."
1: That's reporter Rachel Scott. Also while campaigning in Nebraska, President Trump with an order to help lower diesel prices for truckers.
4: "Going to sign a historic executive order to officially waive the off-road requirement and allow anyone to purchase tax-free red dye diesel for any reason."
1: Red dye diesel is used for farm equipment, and there is no federal gas tax on it. That brings us to fuel prices around Charlotte today. Diesel is $5.97 a gallon, and the average price for a gallon of regular unleaded, $4.15. That's up 10 cents since yesterday. Charlotte's FM News Talk 107.9 FM WBT. It's time for a traffic check this morning. Here's Boomer.
5: Hey, thanks a lot, Anna. I had some residual delays. Earlier incident, 85 northbound in Gastonia, near Gastonia. Right lane initially taken up between exit 22 Lowell. So if you're traveling northbound headed toward Mecklenburg, just merge to the left lane for the best time. Have an incident, an uptown hit and run incident. Church Street at John Belk Freeway. Also seeing congestion on inbound Brookshire Boulevard. That's eastbound at Hoskins Road. And to the south collision now clearing Elm Lane at Pineville Matthews Road. 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Boomer Von Cannon, WBT Traffic.
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1: Your WBT weather forecast presented by Affordable Siding and Windows. Mostly sunny this afternoon, clear tonight, 74 for the high, 50 for the low. Tomorrow, Carolina blue skies with a high of 78. Right now it's 64 in Rock Hill, 62 in Gastonia, 62 in Charlotte. 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I'm Anna Erickson, WBT News.
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6: Back on the Vince Coakley radio program, 1037. Just a preview of what's ahead for tomorrow, because I am going to save this for tomorrow. We're going to go back in history to a conversation about really a type of deconstruction that was called for years ago. Because a certain part of our county, there are people who believe they've been neglected for quite some time. And I have a feeling this is going to come into play once the state starts looking at this issue. This is a good time to say I am in support of this across the board. Isn't it interesting how easy it is to get a divorce, but how difficult it is to divorce yourself from an organization or a political structure? See, I think if people decide they want to join the union, they should easily be able to decide they want to leave the union. I don't think it's that complicated at all. No political structure ought to be able to keep people who don't want to be kept. So you've seen these movements all across the country where there are groups of people who decided, hey, we don't want to be a part of, for example, the state of Washington. We want to join Idaho. Let them do it. They should be able to decide. We feel most connected with these folks. Let's make that change. There shouldn't be all kinds of crazy hurdles to accomplish that. But as you know, this is about power and control, whether you're dealing with the school system or whether you're dealing with states, counties, and heck, federal governments. People want control, because with the control is power and money. And people do not want to let go of those things at all. So that is coming up tomorrow. We'll talk about the variance between CMS and certain folks in northern Mecklenburg County coming up. We've been talking about Jim Baker Chris writes in, Jim Baker, the real sin is in us, denying that apart from grace, there's a Jim Baker in all of us. Chris, you are absolutely right. You know, we can be so easily pulled into this vortex of, what do you call it, virtue signaling. Nobody, I mean, there's nothing cool about what happened at PTL. Of course not. But there's a point where it's like, okay, we pretty much beat that dead horse. The horse is dead. We kind of revived it, and we started beating it some more. So, yeah. On education, this texter would like to know, do we really think anything will be done to focus on reading, writing, and math? Probably be just like government. A lot of noise and then crickets. Unfortunately. Nothing new on this text. Praise the Lord. How about pass the loot? Yeah. Dave, you've mentioned the Righteous Gemstones. I think that series, the TV version of Baker and the whole PTL fiasco. It pretty much is. I watched that. It was entertaining. It was nauseating and entertaining at the same time. This is crazy. Michael writing in. That Charles Stanley is the only pastor I'll watch on TV. Alrighty. Jeff says, Vince Church has become a big business. They pop up in many empty buildings. Don't like the message? There are plenty of options. Boy, isn't that the truth. Stanley, talking about Jim Baker today, reminded me of what Johnny Carson's best opening jokes during that time. He lived just up the coast of California from Jim and Tammy. He started the show saying, I looked up beach today from my house. I saw Tammy Baker redoing her makeup. When they took it off, do you know what they discovered? Jimmy Hoffa. That's terrible. Diane says, Vince, we had a drinking game in college. Every time Tammy Faye cried, you had to take a shot. No one left that game sober. I'm not surprised. The good Jeff. Vince, if this did not involve somebody's death, I would suggest bumper music. Jesus, He Knows Me from the early 90s. Really? Many in the Bible Belt thought he was actually making fun of Jesus himself. But if you listen to the lyrics closely, he's making fun of these TV evangelists. I would say that of a lot of them, don't you? Alan, on the subject of trust in Jim Baker, Jesus says, follow me. So we should not follow any man, even if the name is Billy Graham, David Chadwick, or anyone else. Don't follow a circumstance in your life. Lean not on your own understanding. That's a universal message, Alan. We've got to be so careful about that. You know, Paul said, follow me as I follow Christ. And to the extent someone is following Christ, go for it. But when they veer off, you better veer off. Frank writes, people that visit the compound in the summer would stay on the Winthrop University campus in dormitories. And Floyd, I believe 99% of TV ministry is nothing more than motivational speakers. They don't preach or teach the word of God. It's always God loves everyone. They never preach the consequences of sin. Well, it's, yeah, there's a lot of this motivational preaching stuff. And there's a good reason for that. It sells. It sells very well. Love to get your continued thoughts as we continue our conversation. 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Here at 44 after 10 o'clock, another look at traffic. Here is Boomer.
7: Hey, thank you so much, Vince. And looking much better now along the interstates. Our earlier situations that occurred on 85 northbound near McAdamville, that is all clear. Travel lanes are open. Also a clearing on your way on the 485 interloop near I-77. That is all now at posted speed. Looking very good on the interstates at this point. Incident in uptown, we have a bump up on Church Street at John Belk Freeway. And in South Charlotte, we look for a cruise on the scene on Providence Road. This is on Providence at Sardis Lane, which is just north of Old Providence. Boomer Von Kennen, WBT Traffic, the forecast coming up.
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7: Your WBT forecast today, Tuesday, October 6th, Carolina sunshine by this afternoon. Today, 73. Tonight, all clear with the overnight 49. Sunny tomorrow with high 77. Mooresville, the Dirty Mo, 62. Monroe, 64. Queen City, 65 at WBT.
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5: Back to the Vince Coakley radio program, 1049. Let's go out to the phones here, beginning with Chris. Good morning and welcome, Chris.
6: Hey, good morning, Vince. Quick story. I don't want to always enjoy your show, but I got a personal story about Jim Baker. I had an aunt in Southern Ohio that used to give about $300 a month starting in like,
5: Now this is
6: before you drafted things for your account. So she would religiously, that's no pun intended, write a check at the beginning of the month. And she did this for years. And then the scandal broke and then he went away, but there was still, he still had some entity going. And then when he got out of jail, he went to LA or Branson. I can't remember. I just remember all this going on. Well, about this time, she continued writing checks and believed in it. Never got a thank you note, never got anything, nothing. Well, anyways, in the late 90s, it started where she was drafting her check. And her sons, all the while, Mom, don't do this, all this. Well, got to the point where she got older and she lost, you know, she was getting Alzheimer's. So her sons took over as power of attorney. And the first thing they did, this was probably 2007 or 8 or whatever, is they stopped payment on all this. Well, they started getting harassing phone calls about,
5: no,
6: Oh yeah. And then like threaten them with collection agencies and all this. And they finally had to close her checking account that, you know, some Huntington Bank in Ohio or whatever that she had since like the 50s or 60s because of the harassment, the phone calls. I mean, it was the letters and like, you know, why aren't you doing this anymore? And, you know, well, my mother has Alzheimer's. She's in a home. Well, you can continue to. And it was coming from entities like he was in L.A. for a while and then he went to Branson. But just a personal experience about how she gave thousands and never got anything. Not like a sticker, a book, a prayer book, anything. So I just wanted to tell you that. So
5: it's heartbreaking. You know, Chris, thank you for your call. And it really, it sheds light on what these folks are really driven by, which is money. It kind of reminds me, I had a conversation years ago with a coworker of mine when I was in TV. And he had been away from church for whatever the reason was. And I think he got a call from the minister basically saying, you know, I know you can't always make it, but at least you can send your tithe. And I'm just thinking to myself, I mean, I'm thinking back then, this is before I withdrew from the religious system altogether. It was just mind-boggling. But the sad thing was, it didn't surprise me anymore. And now, I mean, the other crazy thing is now you have people, and if you do this, it's entirely your choice. I get it. On your end, if you choose to do this. But the fact that we've got churches that encourage people to give their information so money can simply be drafted from their accounts. I mean, it just blows my mind. You know, it reminds me of what Jesus said about how certain folks had turned the temple into a den of thieves. And that's exactly what we've got now. den of thieves. Boy. John writing in. I find it kind of coincidental. One of the properties Jim Baker lived on is now an Elevation Church property where Lancaster Highway meets Johnston Road for 521. Wonder if anyone remembers that. Also, Gabby, I remember our family also had all of Tammy's record albums. Two that I remember, You Can Make It and Run Towards the Roar. Oh my gosh. I mean, these just send chills down my spine to think of these cheesy, corny songs. Oh, they drove me crazy. Kevin writing in. Vince, while Jim Baker was well known for his use of the Bible for personal gain, most any church that has paid clergy can be guilty of what Baker did. These preachers preach to itch or tickle the ears of their parishioners. Preach what their parishioners want to hear, not what the Bible actually says in some instances. Yeah. And this goes back to what someone had said earlier about the fact that so many of these folks are just basically glorified motivational speakers. That's really what they are. Totally unrelated. I have a friend who was showing me a video. There's this guy who was, I guess he does podcasts. And he was just grilling this guy on social media because this guy actually, and this goes into the whole picture, folks. He was grilling this guy because, let's just say, his print was visible on a number of his videos. This is a pastor who is posting videos in sweatpants. And I mean, it was just the fact that this guy could actually had enough material to do a whole video on this. And the sad thing is how many people, they don't seem to even care. They don't. Because this is about image. And can we, I mean, if you're going to throw in greed, you may as well throw in lust too. And in this era, a lot of these people are selling that too. I mean, how many people want to watch an ugly person, an unattractive person? Let's be honest and real about ourselves here. Jeff writes in, Joel Osteen is more polished Jim Baker. He's of the devil. Ouch. He's certainly more polished. I mean, I can't take it. I mean, I saw this guy actually has his own Sirius XM channel, and the promos would come on when I would listen to some programs on satellite radio. I mean, I'd have to turn it off. You know, and you can just see this. You know, the other thing it reminds me of, when I used to watch wrestling years ago, and they had this guy, Brother Love, and he'd come on. This guy was a parody of TV preachers. I love you. Oh, my gosh. You couldn't help but to laugh because this is exactly what. And people, a lot of people think this is sacrilegious. It's not. You're making fun of people. We're really making a mockery of the gospel. And frankly, if you're looking for sympathy from me, you ain't going to get it here. Hour number two, straight ahead with a Transformation Tuesday. Don't miss it.
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8: Good morning. I'm Anna Erickson in the WBT News Center. To some, he was a preacher. To others, he was a con man. Jim Baker, who started the PTL Club in Charlotte, has passed away.
9: Televangelist Jim Baker was a master at raising money. He convinced viewers God would bless them if they sent him money.
10: I'm asking you to start giving and just see what happens in your life.
9: At work, Baker took in millions, but the ministry collapsed when he promised that anyone giving $1,000 would get a yearly stay at lavish condos in Fort Mill. But those timeshares were never built. Baker was indicted. He and his wife, Tammy Faye, denied any wrongdoing.
11: I would say 95% of what's being said is lies.
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9: But Baker was convicted, spent 5 years in prison. He later started another ministry with his second wife. She announced he died yesterday at the age of 86. Mark Garrison, WBT News.
8: 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Now it's time for traffic. Here's Boomer Von Cannon.
13: Thank you, and I have an incident on I-85 northbound as you make your way toward exit 22 Lowell. That's on the shoulder, and so you don't need an alternate this time. It's just a bit of an onlooker delay. Northbound near exit 22. And uptown, have a hit-and-run incident. Church Street at John Belk Freeway in South Charlotte on Providence Road. Make your way inbound, northbound at Sardis Lane. Also to the east, to bump up on Ottawa Road at Independence Boulevard. Boomer Von Cannon, WBT Traffic.
8: The Mecklenburg County Commission meeting today to talk about the mess at CMS. The Charlotte-Mecklenburg School Board is under investigation for misuse of tax dollars. We learned on Monday the FBI is now on the case, along with state investigators, looking for possible crimes when it comes to contracts and other spending.
14: It's just a complete cluster there right now, for lack of better terms. I mean, it's I don't know that anyone knows who's doing what.
8: That's Representative David Willis, chairman of the Education Committee in the State House. He says it's time to break up CMS into smaller school districts. He will die by firing squad. That's the sentence approved by President Trump for the man convicted in the 2009 mass shooting attack at Fort Hood in Texas.
15: Former Army Major Nadal Hassan was an Army psychiatrist when he opened fire inside a processing center for soldiers about to deploy to Iraq or Afghanistan from Fort Hood in Texas on November 5th, 2009. The Pentagon's top spokesman posting, quote, Secretary of War Pete Hegseth has recommended and President Donald J. Trump has approved death by U.S. Army firing squad for convicted terrorists Nadal Malik Hassan, the jihadist who opened fire on unarmed American soldiers at Fort Hood in 2009. He killed 13 people and wounded 32 others while shouting Allahu Akbar during the attack. Among those killed is 21-year-old private first class Francesca Velez, a Chicago native who is pregnant.
8: Fox's Lucas Tomlinson, the U.S. military has not carried out the death penalty since 1961. Secretary of State Marco Rubio in Iceland today, where he's discussing the two countries' existing relationship. Rubio calling Iceland a friend of the U.S., emphasizing their importance in helping with security in the North Atlantic. He also says it is important to continue their cooperation to deal with growing threats around the world.
16: We have a history of security cooperation. What has changed is the world and the threats. You know, what the threats looked like 20 years ago, 30 years ago, are different than what they would look like today. So we have to modernize, but we already have a baseline and a foundation of cooperation that extends all the way back for 75 years.
8: Iceland's foreign minister also stressing her country has a very strong relationship with the U.S. Now here's your WBT weather forecast presented by Affordable Siding and Windows.
17: Nice fall weather in the forecast here the rest of the week. Looks like we will see some tropical moisture try to work into the forecast over the weekend. And we'll see a bump up in the rain chances Saturday night and Sunday. Sunshine, 75 this afternoon, 50 our low tonight. Sunny skies tomorrow with a high 78 and 84 Thursday with sunshine. Friday, sunny skies, 81. Our cheer to wedding on Charlotte's FM News Talk 107.9 WBT.
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0: Baseball playoffs in the Division Round Series. The Braves and Dodgers at 6 p.m. tied at one game apiece. And that's followed by the Brewers with a 2-0 series lead looking to close out the San Diego Padres. Charlotte Hornets open up their preseason at home tonight as they host the Brooklyn Nets on WFNZ. Carolina Hurricanes on the road play at Montreal tonight. Washington Capitals legend Alex Ovechkin, the NHL's all-time leading goal scorer, is going to retire after this his 22nd season. And the Panthers now tied with the Falcons for first in the NFC South at 2-2. After Atlanta's win last night over New Orleans. Jim Zocchi, WBT Sports.
8: 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I'm Anna Erickson, WBT News.
5: Welcome to hour number two of the Vince Coakley radio program. Still to come, we're going to talk about the Cornell 7. This story is probably one of the most ridiculous stories that is getting traction. Unfortunately, it kind of reminds me, years ago when I was in a TV newsroom, I remember an executive producer saying to me, we were looking into a particular storyline, and it turns out it wasn't legit. And she made the joking remark, well, another good story ruined by the facts. And that's exactly what's going on with this Cornell 7 story. We'll have more on this coming up in just a few minutes. First, I want to get to Transformation Tuesday. If you listen to this program with regularity, you know that I am a big believer in resisting false binary choices. I reject the idea that you've got to choose one or the other. Because sometimes it's none of the above. I don't know why this social media post has bothered me so much. This is actually a friend of a friend who posted this. And I found myself just deeply disturbed that people are so profoundly undiscerning. I'm going to tell you what the post says. When someone tells me they're a Christian, I'm going to just start asking, are you a Dolly Parton Christian or a Charlie Kirk Christian? Because they ain't the same. When I saw this, this frustrated me for one reason. Because the whole premise of this is grounded in, frankly, profound ignorance. I don't know who created this, who started this, but I can pretty much draw a, I guess you can say a profile of who this person is. It's somebody whose definition of Christianity is being nice. That's their definition. See, the paradox about this story, and I'm here to tell you, one thing I don't get into, for the most part, unless somebody, here's my rule, unless somebody makes a public profession that I'm a follower of Jesus, I don't assume anything. I don't assume somebody's a Christian. It's not a matter of me judging anybody, but it is a matter of me not going out on a limb and making a profession about somebody who won't even make the same profession about themselves. to the best of my knowledge, and all the things I've seen about Charlie Kirk, this is a guy who is very, very clear, and you may agree or disagree about his political views. One thing you cannot deny, this guy made very clear where he stood with Jesus. That is what it is all about. There's a scripture, he who has the Son has life, he who does not have the Son does not have life. Period. Period. Exclamation point, whatever you want to put behind it. So I have no question about his faith. I may agree or disagree with his views on politics or his methodology, but I know this is a guy who had some relationship with God. And it's evident. I think I shared soon after his death, someone had a really good article about the transformation they had seen in him, the growth they'd seen in him over a period of time. Conversely, when we speak of Dolly Parton, she grew up in the church. She was a very nice, a very generous person. I don't, and I did some searching on this, but I, if someone has seen something different, I welcome you showing this to me. There is an ambiguity about her relationship with Christ. Was she generous? Was she a nice person? Absolutely. And I would never take that from her. But I'm certainly not going to post something like this. Now, even all things being equal, if she were a person who clearly was professing Jesus and made a very clear and public declaration, I would never compare two Christians and tell you, you should be like this person rather than that person. We are individuals. We have different callings. We have different gift sets. We have different responsibilities. God forbid if every Christian were like Mr. Rogers. I don't want every Christian to be like me. I love the fact that what God's purpose is to show his manifold grace and love and wisdom. And what it presents is a picture, a colorful picture of all of mankind. Not all of us are the same, nor should we be. I'm glad there are certain people who are built to be warriors. And I'm glad there are certain people who are built to be social workers. To say that everybody needs to be the same and all of them are going to have the same personality. That's really anti-Christian. So if you see this post, delete it. Don't repost this garbage. You know, it gets me to something else. I was in a church, and I've probably bored you to death with this, where people, you ever been in one of those churches where everybody starts talking the same? They start repeating the things the pastor says, and man, it's just absolutely nauseating. Have you ever been in one of those churches where people turn into clones? That is not the gospel, and that's not the kingdom of God. He's not out to destroy your personality, make you an automaton or robot. He loves your personality. Now, the sin needs to go. The things that aren't in sync with kingdom life have to go, but your personality, your style, your gifting, your calling, the things you specialize in, they make you you. And don't ever allow anybody to homogenize you into anything. And I say that spiritually, politically, personally. Reject any idea that we should all be the same, because we're not. Love to get your thoughts as we continue the broadcast. 704-570-1079. Still to come, we will talk about the so-called Cornell 7 here at 13 minutes after 11 o'clock. Let's get our another look here at the traffic scene. Here's Boomer Von Cannon.
13: Hey, thank you, Vince. Hey, man, we're in really good shape now on the major thoroughfares such as I-85, I-77, 45. Move right along at posted speed. You don't need an alternate. Don't see any delays, and you should reach your schedule in plenty of time right now if you're on the interstates. Now, it's a couple of secondary roads. Have an incident on Providence Road North.

0: on Providence Road northbound at Sardis Lane, near Uptown, have an incident at Carson Boulevard at South Tryon. Boomer Von Cannon, WBT Traffic, the forecast coming up.
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0: Your WBT forecast. Today, Tuesday, October 6th, Carolina sunshine breaking through to later today with a high 73. Tonight, clear. The overnight, 49. And tomorrow, sunny, 77. Right now, Concord, 66. Rock Hill, 67. 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
16: To the WBT text line, driven by Keffer Chrysler Dodge Jeep Ram, the family store. This texter says you should check out the documentary The Religion Business, every eye-opening issue regarding the misuse of church's stewardship of tithes. My goodness. I'll just say I'll add this to my list, ever-growing list, if I can endure such. Jeff writing in, that property Elevation occupies used to be owned by Jim Baker's church. What a coincidence. Many reasons why I left that church. Won't go into them on air. I trust most of these TV evangelists like I trust a street hooker who says she's clean. Oh my gosh. Now you tell me Joel Osteen has his own XM channel? You can't be serious. Oh, my gosh. Jeff, the puns? Nonstop here. This texter, Allen, says, Catawba County Schools, Newton Conover, Hickory City Schools, hopefully are taking note of what's going on at CMS since they are saying a consolidation is coming. Oh, boy. Sounds like a real treat. New York Times columnist thrashed online for suggesting Trump is to blame for alleged Cornell gang rape. Michael Cottle faced fierce backlash after critics noted the alleged 2024 incident occurred under Joe Biden's presidency. Gosh, people really are reaching, aren't they? Just reaching. I'm surprised no one has mentioned Oral Roberts. I remember as a kid watching him, my grandparents' black and white TV. John, your show today is a good example why I call myself agnostic, even though it's the wrong term. I grew up deeply Christian in a small town. When I was going to college, I took a world religion class, did my presentation describing how all religions have the same basis. Just depends on who's in charge and how they want to control their flock. That is John. Boy, we could have quite an interesting discussion. The truth of the matter is, they don't have the same basis. There is one that is very distinct. When you begin with the foundation of a resurrected man, God man, no other religion, no religion compares to that. And there are other things, but I think that's a good start. But if you'd like to debate sometime, feel free to call in and we can have that conversation. All right, folks, let us talk about the so-called Cornell 7. New York Post has this headline. Cornell 7 frat bro claims he was too wasted to consent to sex with accuser and that he is the real victim. This frat bro claimed to campus cops he was too wasted to consent to sex with her, suggesting he was the real victim. Matthew Ingalls, one of the seven Chi Pi fraternity brothers at the center of this explosive Ivy League case, told Cornell University police he was the one too intoxicated from booze and ketamine to consent to sex that fateful 2024 night. Ingalls suggested the alleged victim, A then 20-year-old student, only identified as Jane Doe in court papers, was the one who therefore assaulted him during the debauched and drunken night and not the other way around, as she has claimed. Ingalls has previously been identified as the frat brother who told his friends through a fraternity chat to come whip it out after another had announced there was free blank to be had in the house, referring to the accuser. He wrote in the chat, "Like you can walk in and whip it out?" Nearly 60 people were in this chat. Ingalls was the brother who first invited Doe over to the house and propositioned her for a threesome that allegedly devolved into various brothers coming into the room to take turns having sex with her. Let me repeat what I've said before about this whole story. This whole story is a sordid piece of trash. Every single one of these people, what they did was profoundly irresponsible, corrupt, immoral, disgusting. But there's no evidence there was a crime ever committed here. And the people beating the drum in the media, they are completely wrong on this. And as you might expect, the usual people are jumping on to the bandwagon on social media. I want to share with you one example. This is a TikToker who posted on the Cornell 7. Listen up.
17: Death. Publicly. I'm not kidding. The Cornell 7? Enough essay. How about you explain to me why you should live? Why you should continue to be on the earth? Seven Cornell inhuman scum. Seven Cornell men. Drugged and raped a woman for 7 hours, advertising it to an entire group chat. The seven that committed the act? Death. Every single person that got that message and did nothing? Prison. Expelled and prison. And the punishment was writing an essay. How about they all explain to the public why they should keep their f***ing breath in their lungs?
16: Nice, huh? This is where people are going because they believe the lie. Heather McDonald, you're familiar with her. She has blown up these stupid stories about police going after black men. Well, now she says people have picked up this lie about this woman being raped, and they're promoting this lie. Here's Heather McDonald.
18: They are shameless about it. They are ignoring the evidence on the record that proves that this was a consensual interaction. Jane Doe herself gave numerous testimony after the fact, and yet the narrative is being spun with all of those statements completely excluded, as if she had never signed on to a police report that showed that this was a consensual, if completely sordid, interaction. They're ignoring the evidence that even the New York Times posted, where she was invited to a Halloween party back at the dorm where she was allegedly gang raped. And she was so happy to be invited. She said, "Oh, I'll bring my cigs."
19: She was eager to attend, they reported.
18: You know what? Nobody goes back and has repeat interactions with her alleged rapist. It does not happen. And here's another thing, Megan. Colleges know how to respond to rape. If there had been an actual rape on Cornell campus, the university officials would have shut it down. They would have sent out notices to every single undergraduate that there was a rapist at large and that they should walk, in protective squads. They shouldn't go out at night. None of that happened because Cornell threw its army of Title IX investigators at this incident. They recorded thousands of hours of testimony, and Cornell reached the right conclusion the first time around. This was not a rape.
16: Keep in mind, folks, we're talking 2024. This was thoroughly investigated. And in all the original documents, this woman went on record saying this was consensual. Coming up, We'll get more perspective on this from Heather McDonald. As you know, she doesn't play around when it comes to nonsense. As we continue our broadcast of the Vince Coakley radio program, 29 minutes after 11 o'clock, let's head over to the WBT News Center and Anna Erickson.
20: Thank you, Vince. What to do about paying ridiculous fees to get your car back? If you've had your vehicle towed by a shady tow truck driver who charged you a fortune to get it back, you're not alone.
21: Our residents being charged $1,100 and upwards of towing that has been predatory.
20: Charlotte City Councilwoman Dante Anderson, Council's Public Safety Committee, discussing the problem. But the bad news, by law, the city cannot restrict what tow companies charge. So crooked tow truck drivers are free to rip you off. Council can tighten the rules that those drivers have to abide by, but no action was taken. Tennessee lawmakers are pushing to expand the state's death penalty options following a failed lethal injection last week.
22: Krista Pike is still on life support almost a week after a failed lethal injection at a prison in Nashville, prompting Governor Bill Lee to investigate and temporarily halt executions. Republican leaders in Tennessee say the death penalty should continue. They're now rethinking how executions are carried out, including considering the electric chair. At least five other states use firing squads as an option. Pike was convicted in the 1995 torture killing of 19-year-old college student Colleen Slemmer. Pike kept part of the victim's skull as a souvenir. Jeff Minos.

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1: 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It's time for a traffic check. Here's Boomer.
2: Hey, thank you, Anna. And traffic's on the move and in the groove. It posts speed along the interstates. No problems. I-85, I-77, 45 staying in the groove. In East Charlotte, have an incident. Ottawa Road at Independence and South Charlotte on northbound Providence Road as you approach Sardis Lane. That's near Old Providence. And incident just south of Uptown on South Tryon at Carson Boulevard. Boomer Von Kennan, WBT traffic.
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1: Your WBT weather forecast presented by Affordable Siding and Windows. Mostly blue skies this afternoon, clear tonight, 74 for the high, 50 for the low. Tomorrow, plenty of sunshine with a high of 78. Right now, it's 67 in Rock Hill, 64 in Gastonia, 66 in Charlotte. 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I'm Anna Erickson, WBT News.
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1: 36 minutes after 11 o'clock, we're talking about the so-called Cornell 7. The audio you heard earlier was from the Megyn Kelly Show, as is this next comment, where Heather McDonald basically sums up where, you know, all of us who are familiar with facts have landed on this. This is not a story about a crime. It's really a story about a bunch of crazy, stupid, idiotic young people with a very poor judgment. Here she is again.
2: But if the women keep trooping there to this rape killing ground, they don't deserve to be in college. If they're too stupid to protect themselves, maybe they shouldn't be in college. But frankly, the males are idiots themselves, because they should know by now they are in an environment that is desperate to hang them, that is desperate for any evidence that we live in a patriarchal culture, and they will not get a fair shake from these kangaroo courts that were set up under Biden and Obama that gave no due process rights. They should know themselves, for God's sakes, act sensibly and take the girl you're interested in out on a date, walk her home, kiss her goodnight, and go to your own bed. Because otherwise, if you give in to your libido, you are putting your college career at jeopardy.
1: She's right on point here, calling all of these people out. The guys, they're trash. This young woman, and I don't mind saying this, in the text, in some of the conversation, she referred to herself as a slut. Folks, this is not the mindset of a serious person who has been victimized, who is a crime victim. So don't believe a word of it. And I don't care what these morons in New York are trying to do, the governor, the attorney general. I hope this blows up in their faces. In fact, there's a great piece Mediaite has. It is by Brad Slager. The press needs to tap the brakes before the Cornell 7 becomes Duke Lacrosse 2.0. Do you remember that lacrosse case? Currently, the news media is excited over the lurid college campus intrigue surrounding a group being called the Cornell 7. This is the case of a college student stating years ago she was the victim of a gang rape involving heavy drinking, drugs, and group sex. It's easy to see why the press would be helpless to be drawn to such a tale. The backstory involves a co-ed who says while at a fraternity party, she had been plied with drinks and ketamine. At some point, adventurous sex turned into an involuntary group, whereby she became victimized. This charge from a raucous environment requires sober analysis. This had all played out in 2024 at Cornell University, had been investigated by both campus police and local authorities. No charges ever came from this investigation, which should be the first sign the press should be approaching the story with trepidation. But as we've been witnessing, outlets are running with the accusations based on the lawsuits brought by the woman. We now have the court of public opinion already in the turbocharged conviction stage. You heard that from that TikTok video a few minutes ago, right? Before we get into the particulars, there are a couple of paradoxes that need to be addressed. While a woman's testimony of such behavior should be taken seriously, it should also be investigated, and the alleged perpetrators deserve the presumption of innocence until proven guilty. Evidence must emerge before labeling participants with severe criminal charges, let alone a caustic title such as the Cornell 7. See, this is horrible. By giving them this title, you know what I can't wait to see? And I hope this does materialize. I hope there are lawsuits that bankrupt news organizations. I do hope that happens. We continue. Here's the first contradiction. As is the common and justifiable practice, the victim has her name withheld in news reports. Yet the accused males, with no charges even being filed, let alone convicted, are afforded no such anonymity. They're dubbed the Cornell Seven, their names and likenesses publicly scorned. As a result, we have the seven individuals both named and displayed in the media. They're guilty until proven innocent. This is playing out almost to the letter of the script from a story of a previous collegiate gang rape accusation seen years back at Duke University. Secondly, another contradiction appears in the results of this evening by the victim's own testimony. She was severely impacted by booze and drugs. She's said to have a reasonable case of not being accountable for her actions as a result and may have been preyed upon. However, as she has attested, many of the males involved were also heavily inebriated. We see that they are not granted this same benefit of a cloudy doubt. The victim attests she had provided consent that night, but cannot be held responsible for her actions. The inebriated males, while granted permission, are fully responsible despite being in a similar compromised state. So in other words, I'm drunk, I can be taken advantage of. But the same cannot be true. They're drunk too. Can't you take advantage of them? Interesting, isn't it? Now on to the details. The victim had two testimonies that are to be examined. The 2024 investigations, the comments made in the new case. There are problems seen when these versions are juxtaposed. There are also consistent details that can be considered disqualifying regarding the accusations. These are the facts the victim provides. She was already heavily inebriated when she went to the frat party. She went willingly to have sex with one fraternity member and then agreed to a threesome involving another male. When her initial date passed out, she agreed to engage in sex with a second partner and a third male. At some point, a text message went out, leading to seven males being in the room. But after she consented to various participants taking ketamine off of their bodies and hers, the proposed gang sex made her uncomfortable. One of the males compelled most of the others to leave. After her reticence with the crowd, she willingly went to another room and engaged in another threesome with her original date and the fourth male. I'm going to share the rest of this as we continue. I think if you are hearing this for the first time, I'm betting you're thinking to yourself, why in the world is this a news story? And you would be correct. Because there are some that might look at this and say, this is Cornell on a Tuesday night. Folks, we'll continue on the Vince Coakley radio program. I'd love to get your input. 704-570-1079. Here at 44 minutes after 11 o'clock, a final morning look at the traffic scene. Here's Boomer.
3: Hey, thanks so much, Vince. Incident I-85, I-45, no incidents now. It's just looking like this all free from earlier incidents. And now 85, 45, and I-77 pretty much at posted speed. Have a collision to the east on Idlewild Road at Independence, just south of Uptown, on Carson Boulevard at South Tryon. And to the west, watch for police on the scene on Roswell's Ferry Road near Turner Avenue. Boomer Von Kennen, WBT Traffic, the forecast coming up.
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3: Your WBT forecast today, Tuesday, October 6th. Sunshine this afternoon. Today's high 73. Tonight, clear. The overnight 49. And tomorrow, sunny 77. Gastonia, the gas house, 64. Mooresville, 65. To Queen City, 66 at WBT.
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1: So I'm very curious. I'm sure there are some younger people listening. I'd love to get your perspective on all of this, the so-called Cornell 7 story. And for you parents, maybe you've got sons, daughters off at college now. What's going through your mind as you read about this? Brad Slager's piece ends like this. So as it stands, the Cornell 7 is comprised of only four of the males having sex with the victim. And by her own account, the accusation of rape having taken place is predicated on her having been in a condition where consent may not be valid. And again, the males, who are also partaking in the same mind-altering consumption, are not allowed to have their actions excused despite consent being reported by the victim. Another disqualifying detail has emerged as ABC News has received and published text messages between the victim and at least the first male she had gone to see that night. In those passages, taking place the following day, you do not see language indicating an attack, and she's friendly with him, as well as forthright about much that occurred the night before. Now, some of this may be chalked up to memory loss or blacking out. Her new lawsuit states she has no memory of portions of the night, and yet she affirms she does recall being raped. But again, in those texts, she was at least made aware of the activity and expressed no shock or outrage. And she was still seeking to get together with the male she originally had gone to see. Perhaps the one comment that pulls the linchpin from her prosecution taking place, her comments made the following day in those texts delivered in the state of clear sobriety. She expresses no contempt over anything that happened. More glaring is her comment that nothing illegal took place. These and other details were at least part of the basis for the district attorney's office to back away from prosecution. After this new lawsuit from the victim was filed, the DA had comments about the initial investigation. There are comments. An excerpt from the statement of Tompkins County District Attorney Matthew Van Houten on why they did not originally charge the seven Cornell students in 2024 when the incident happened. If this is even partly true, a conviction is impossible. There's plenty involved in the story to warrant investigation. The accusations are serious, but we see that many in the press are not treating them seriously. There are more than a few reasons why this story is looking shaky legally. But there's a tendency not just to accuse, but to convict immediately. Labeling the Cornell 7, as well as naming and displaying them, is done with guilt assured. Not only is due process not permitted, but analytical assessment of the details and the facts is tossed aside by too many. A cursory look at the storylines shows problems in the charges. And it is all the reason to slow the stampede. Instead, there's plenty to indicate the energetic reporting of the Cornell 7 is indeed trending toward another Duke lacrosse case evolving in the media. Yep. And as I've said before, I hope the news agencies that have taken this bait and they're running with this storyline, I hope they have the daylight sued out of them. Sue them into bankruptcy. Because it's really inexcusable. If there were just a measure of genuine journalism here, this would have died day one. But there you go. This texter says a crackhead will do anything for one more line or hit. Oh, boy. Grumpy guy. The Duke accuser is never really held accountable. So this will continue. Tony B. writing in. She sounds like she'd be easier to make than a peanut butter and jelly sandwich. Tell me your number when you get a chance. I know you're joking, Tony. But I think you're treating this with the seriousness that it deserves. None. This is someone who clearly enjoyed herself and afterwards experienced regret. Also on the text line, Alan writing in, hopefully we aren't facing another COVID scenario coming out of Russia. We'll talk more about this tomorrow. But the Russian media is claiming a second victim has died from a plague outbreak at an infection zone. Our own State Department monitoring this situation and urging the Russian authorities to release more details. It's a mysterious plague. Second person has died a week after a female lab worker died after being exposed to the pneumonic plague at a research institute in Siberia. Hundreds of people have been quarantined after they came into contact with this woman after she accidentally broke a test tube holding live bacteria at an anti-plague institute in Siberia. She died October 1st. Reports suggest she was exposed to this live bacteria after allegedly shattering a test tube containing the organism while gathering samples. Despite being placed on a ventilator, the lab technician succumbed to her illness on Thursday. And now we have word of a second death. We'll talk more about this and see what is on the minds of health authorities in this country as they monitor this situation developing in Russia. That's all the time we have for the broadcast. We thank you very much for joining us. Have yourselves an awesome day, and God bless you. Adios.

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2: Good afternoon, I'm Anna Erickson in the WBT News Center. Today, many Charlottians are remembering Jim Baker. He's the preacher who started the PTL Club in Fort Mill, a daily television program with 13 million viewers. But he ended up behind bars for ripping off the faithful.
3: Their shtick was simple. Wife Tammy Faye sang, while Jim constantly asked for money, he was the greatest money-raising televangelist of all time.
4: This is a very difficult month financially, and we need your help.
3: The Baker's undoing came with a so-called deal he offered contributors.
5: And Tammy Faye, I think the most exciting thing in all the world is our lifetime partnership.
3: Oh, Jim, donated $158 million for construction projects and a promise they could stay at the theme park every year for free. But the construction never happened. Baker spent 5 years in federal prison, leaving behind empty buildings in Fort Mill and a ministry in ruins. Mark Garrison, WBT News.
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6: All right, thanks, Anna. Looking good so far. Off to a decent start here on the roadways. It looks like Providence has Colony Road and Sharon Road for a fender bender. We do have the 11,000 block, South Tryon Street, a minor accident. South Charlotte is Golf Links Drive at Providence Road for a fender bender. And South Turner Avenue at Roswell's Ferry Road, they've got a minor wreck there as well. Now, all of those minor accidents seem to have officials responding to those scenes, except for the Colony Road at Sharon Road. They're on the way, but that one just checked in a few moments ago. Just watch out for them as you approach these areas. Make sure you slow down and move over. Drive times are looking great here so far across the board. Everybody seems to be moving in at their posted speeds, if not just a little under. Pam the Jam Warner, WBT Traffic.
2: In South Carolina, debate tonight between the two candidates in the race for governor. Republican Alan Wilson will take on Democrat Jermaine Johnson. South Carolina certainly leans Republican. Democrat Johnson is considered a long shot.
7: I think Alan Wilson has the edge right now. You know, it's going to be an uphill battle to overcome the advantage that he has. At this election cycle, absolutely anything can happen.
2: That's Scott Huffman, political science professor at Winthrop. Debate is tonight at 7. Last night at his rally in Nebraska, President Trump saying that Iran could take out two cities in California with missiles. And he suggested that maybe he should allow them to do it to Los Angeles and San Diego.
8: Those comments sparking fierce backlash from Democratic leaders in California. Governor Gavin Newsom calling President Trump deranged and dangerous. The mayor of San Diego, Todd Gloria, writing, "San Diego is not collateral damage. We are not expendable, and we are never a small price to pay." And L.A. Mayor Karen Bass adding, "The role of a president is to protect the country, not to actively threaten it and encourage attacks on American lives."
2: Reporter Rachel Scott, the Trump administration now pushing back on those accusations, dismissing any claims that President Trump invited a nuclear attack from Iran against California. NASA is getting ready to send drones into Mars' atmosphere.
9: Because Mars is so far away, flight plans have to be sent in advance with the helicopters flying autonomously. And then just getting to the Martian atmosphere involves what engineers call the skyfall maneuver. The helicopters will search for buried ice deposits with ground-penetrating radar and scan the surface for potential landing sites for future human missions to the red planet. Jared Isaacman says astronauts will develop the skills needed to operate on Mars at the lunar South Pole.
2: Fox's Jonathan Seary, NASA is also preparing for the upcoming Artemis 3 mission, a key stepping stone to putting humans back on the lunar surface. Here's your WBT weather forecast presented by Affordable Siding and Windows.
10: Nice fall weather in the forecast here the rest of the week. Looks like we will see some tropical moisture try to work into the forecast over the weekend. And we'll see a bump up in the rain chances Saturday night and Sunday. Sunshine, 75 this afternoon, 50 our low tonight. Sunny skies tomorrow with a high 78 and 84 Thursday with sunshine. Friday, sunny skies, 81. Our True to Weather on Charlotte's FM News Talk 107.9 WBT.
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11: Hey, it's Brett Witterbull. 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
2: 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The Dow is up 352. S&P is up 66. NASDAQ is up 215. Now it's time for WBT Sports. Here's Jim Zocchi.
17: Charlotte Hornets open up their preseason at home tonight as they take on the Brooklyn Nets on WFNZ. Carolina Hurricanes in action as well as they play at the Montreal Canadiens this evening. Washington Capitals legend Alex Ovechkin will retire after this his 22nd season with the team. He's the NHL's all-time leading goal scorer. Baseball playoffs, division series, and the Braves and Dodgers play at 6 p.m. Their series tied at one game apiece. That's followed by the Milwaukee Brewers with a 2-0 series lead looking to close out the San Diego Padres. Jim Zocchi, WBT Sports.
2: 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I'm Anna Erickson, WBT News.

0: What's going on? Welcome to the program. Pete Callender here. Thanks a lot for hanging out. 107.9 FM WBT, Charlotte's FM News Talk. And the phone number is 704-570-1079. That is also the WBT text line, driven by Keffer, Chrysler, Dodge, Jeep, Ram, the family store. All right, so I guess now we're going to make a federal case out of this. I didn't think we needed to make a federal case out of this, but apparently we do. It's Charlotte-Mecklenburg schools. We started counting off all of the different probes that have been launched into the financial irregularities of the Charlotte-Mecklenburg school board, school district, with these consultant contracts. And yesterday, Brett Jensen from WBT broke the news that it is now a federal case. So the feds are now looking into it. We've got the FBI and the U.S. Attorney's Office confirming that they, too, are investigating CMS. Okay, so you got U.S. Attorney's Office, you got the FBI, you got the State Bureau of Investigation. Their probe was launched after a request for a formal investigation was made by the local Mecklenburg County District Attorney. So I'm going to count him also, because the DA's office obviously did some sort of a look into that. So you got four now, and then you've got the Department of Public Instruction. You've got the State Board of Education. You've got the State Auditor and Mecklenburg County. Not sure it's an investigation at this point, although they have probably been looking through some of their contracts and documentation, because the county manager says that he is considering options if Charlotte-Mecklenburg Schools is found to have misused county money. So that's eight. So we're up to eight. Eight different reviews, probes, investigations, whatever you want to call them, right? We got eight different sets of eyes. Yesterday, the only one that we identified, the only one that hasn't gotten involved, appears to be Interpol. But, you know, there's still a chance. And at this point now, like, Candace Owens is going to be all over this thing. That's like, I feel like she's missing out. Like, if ever there was a case for Candy to just jump feet first into, like, this would be it. I mean, I know there's no, you know, dead conservative influencer for her to stand upon in order to get clicks. But still, like, her investigative skills would be invaluable in this, I feel. So the Mecklenburg County manager made a statement yesterday, and it comes as the SBI, the State Auditor's Office, I listed them all, that they are all probing the district's finances. Charlotte Observer's Mary Ramsey reports in a statement Monday, County Manager Mike Bryant said he is, quote, exploring what options might be available to the county should these investigations reveal that county dollars were misused by CMS. Now, luckily for the city of Charlotte, their $1 million payment to CMS for the affordable housing project that's sort of at the center of one of the contracts here, they never cut that check. So they have not spent any money on CMS at this point that they know of. So maybe they're also taking a look. Maybe we're now up to eight. We had eight different entities. Is the city of Charlotte looking into whether or not it has been funding anything in CMS that may have been impacted by these consulting contracts? It's different because Mecklenburg County is the sort of the funding source for local dollars for the school district. In North Carolina, the way it's broken down is the state pays for sort of operations. So the state is paying for the teachers, the principals, like a lot of those salaries. And that's based on the number of kids. And then you have the counties, where they generally, up until recently, they've always been in charge of the capital expenses, so building buildings and such, and they could offer more money in addition to what the state provides. And Mecklenburg County has been doing just that for a very, very, very long time. In fact, according to the Observer's piece, about $730 million came from Mecklenburg County taxpayers. Okay, so this is county money going to the school district for the fiscal year 2027, which began on July 1st. $730 million out of a $2.1 billion budget. Now, I don't know what your thoughts are. I don't know if you watch any of the school board meetings. I do bring some audio clips, you know, to the program here so you can kind of get a feel for the flavor of the board members. But I really don't think that any of them have ever been in charge of a $2 billion budget, nor do I have confidence that they should be in charge of a $2 billion budget. See, the school boards are these unique animals. You know, Mark Twain rather wrote about this, you know, first God made idiots, that was for practice. Then he made school boards. Because they have this built-in shield, this built-in protection where it's like, oh, you know, vote for me for school board. I'm a former teacher or former principal, right? So I know what this is all about, right? And people use the for the children defense in order to sort of paper over an otherwise complete lack of credentials to be managing a $2 billion operation. County commissioners are scheduled to discuss CMS funding at their meeting tonight, according to the agenda. That should be fun. In a September 25th email to the county commission that was obtained by the Charlotte Observer through a public records request, the county manager told the commissioners that he has directed staff to research all past agreements and transactions that the county may have had with two companies that are at the heart of this scandal. And both of those companies are connected to Racky and Kimberly McGregor, a husband-wife duo. They have their own companies, their own consulting firms. Racky has Quanect LLC, and Kim McGregor has Sid Kimmel, SYDKIMYL, all caps. Don't know if it's an acronym for something, but that's the name, Sid Kimmel. Bryant told the county commissioners that the county has not found any past agreements with Quanect LLC. That's Racky's firm. But he said the county did have contracts with Sid Kimmel Consulting LLC. Those contracts ran from fiscal year 2020 through fiscal year 2025, totaling $3.1 million. Is this starting to smell a little bit like the Learing Centers? You know, I'm starting to catch that vibe. The county's agreements with Sid Kimmel were terminated at the beginning of fiscal year 2026 as part of the county's review of nonprofits during the budget process. According to the email, in addition, another factor that resulted in the termination of the contract was that county leadership perceived Sid Kimmel was double dipping by receiving funding from the county as well as CMS. Also, county executive leadership viewed Mr. McGregor's role as an employee of Sid Kimmel, which was led by Mrs. McGregor. They viewed that as a conflict of interest. So that's interesting that he was an employee of Sid Kimmel, because we were assured that his thing was separate from his wife's thing. But now I learn he was an employee of his wife's consulting firm while running his own consulting firm. Yeah, now that does appear to be double dipping. Actually, it sounds like triple dipping, or maybe even quadruple dipping when you Look at the money being passed through the law firm. Mm-hmm. Not good, CMS. Let's head over to the WBT Traffic Center for the update. Here's Pam, the Jam Warner.
1: All right. Thanks, Pete. And traffic is looking good here for this first half of the lunch rush. We are going to see just a few slowdowns for some lane restrictions. A traffic detour going on Brookshire Boulevard southbound at North Hoskins Road. Traffic will be slow back to Godley Lane. They're just under 20. Everything else seems to be moving along mostly at their posted speeds. Now, we do have reports as well here. Providence has got Colony Road and Sharon Road still with the fender bender. The 11,000 block of South Tryon Street with a bump up at Golf Links Drive at Providence Road with a minor accident. And all of those are being tended to by police officials. They're getting ready to work those off to the shoulder. Some of them they already have. And we did have an earlier injury accident here over the 1500 block of Sam's Lane. That one's still off to the shoulder with officials still on scene. And the lights are currently not working. West Sugar Creek Road and Mallard Creek Road. Make sure you treat it as a four-way stop. I'm Pam the Jam Warner, WBT Traffic.
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1: And your WBT forecast is calling for mostly cloudy skies right now, looking for a high of 74 today, but 67 right now in the Queen City. Now later tonight, clear skies and a low of 50. I'm Pam the Jam, WBT.
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0: Hey, what are you doing this weekend? 6 o'clock, Saturday and Sunday. 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It's over on the Facebook, the WBT Facebook account on our live feed. 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Ask us, you know, whatever's on your mind. We'll field all your questions within reason, as I keep pointing out, because some of you people take advantage, okay, of these situations. If you want more information, go to WBT.com for the details. Not you, but some people. So I always have to throw out the disclaimer. From the text line, Jennifer says, I'm honestly kind of surprised none of these clowns have skipped the country yet. I guess they're so stupid, they really believe they are untouchable. Or, you know, maybe there's, you know, maybe there isn't anything there. Or maybe they think they'll just get a slap on the wrist or they'll be protected or whatever. But if you do flee the country, like, that does kind of give away the game, you know? It kind of makes the case that you're worried about prosecution. So Lynn says the incredibly sad thing with CMS is nobody will go to jail and nobody will see that money ever again. Okay, well, Lynn, that's a prediction. You don't know that. You're predicting that. And that your prediction is based on your bias. Right? This is why I warn people against doomerism, because once you proceed down that path, this is now your prediction for all things. You go from pessimism to cynicism to nihilism, and that's not a healthy frame of mind to live in. And for people who say, you know, no one ever goes to jail, well, I mean, the Charlotte City Councilwoman, the formerly incarcerated Tijuana Brown, is about to be futurely incarcerated for her fraud. So people can face punishment. You just have to have the evidence, you know? And so that's what we're in the process of developing, is all of the evidence. Now, John says someone on the school board is going to prison, you know, for the children. John thinks somebody is going to prison. See, I don't know. I'm not going to predict one way or the other, because all we have right now are, you know, we've got a lot of smoke. We have so much smoke that everybody is looking into CMS and these contracts. And John's other text here says, what is the common thread of people being, I guess, investigated? A certain local political organization. And what the DOJ and FBI brings is potentially federal RICO charges. Now, that is not Napoleon Dynamite's uncle. This is racketeering. And this is what I was thinking out loud last week. Okay, I was saying this stuff. Okay, I was just spitballing, but I was curious as to why so many of the people that are connected to this, to these allegations, to this scandal, so many of them have these connections to the Charlotte Mecklenburg Black Political Caucus. And as I pointed out, the BPC is a bit of a kingmaker organization, because we are a one-party town that controls all of our local governing bodies, that you now have as a Democrat-aligned organization, the BPC. This Democrat-aligned organization can get people through primaries, and then they don't have any opposition in the general election, right? So the primaries become very, very important, and primaries have very low turnout. As such, if you can mobilize several thousand people, you can win elections in Democrat primaries. So the BPC has become more powerful as the city has become more Democrat. When I was covering local politics, local government, you had Republicans. In fact, you had Republican majorities for some of the years when I was a reporter. But it has become progressively more and more and more Democrat controlled, to the point now where I think we have a single Republican on the city council, none on county commission, none on the school board. And so that means that you have these internal organizations like the Black Political Caucus or any of your DSA or Party for Socialism and Liberation, right? You have all of these left-wing groups. They now have outsized influence in getting people into office because there's no real opposition in the general election. And as I've said many times, the Democrat Party does not have any natural immunity to this kind of extremism inside their ranks, because they've been saying the same things that these far left groups have been saying too, right? The quote unquote moderate Democrat position is held by people that give lip service to the exact same slogans as the DSA. So the DSA comes in and they're like, well, this is what we actually want to implement. You've been telling us that you're going to do it and you haven't done it. So put us in charge and we will actually do it. So how do you, as a quote unquote moderate Democrat, now say, oh no, we shouldn't do that thing that I've been saying we should be doing? You can't. You have to go along with it. And as a party that basically embodies moral relativism, you can't say this is a bad thing and this is a good thing. You can't say that, because who am I to judge? It's all relative. Except that statement, which is absolute. Let's see here. Grumpy guy says, that's why we can't have events like Speed Street or City Fest anymore. Democrats have failed the city. Is this why Vi Lyles retired? I don't believe so, Wayne. Wayne also says, where there is smoke, there is the school board. It does seem to be the case. Let's head over to the WBT News Center for the update. Here's Anna Erickson.
1: Hey, thanks, Pete. The hole keeps getting deeper for the Charlotte-Mecklenburg School District. We learned Monday that the FBI is joining the criminal investigations into how the school system is spending money. Of special concern, some cushy contracts given to friends of school board members. And with so much controversy, one state lawmaker says, time to break up CMS.
2: North Carolina State Representative David Willis out of Union County, and who is also the chair of the Education Committee for the House, tells WBT that this could be the beginning of the end for CMS as we know it.
3: I think it's probably long overdue for us to begin investigating and looking into breaking CMS up. I think it's time that we start having those conversations in Raleigh. And, you know, I would certainly volunteer to be part of the study group that looks at that and makes a recommendation.
2: Willis added that any discussions about breaking up CMS wouldn't likely happen until January. Brett Jensen, WBT News.
1: While in Nebraska last night rallying support for Republican Senator Pete Ricketts, President Trump signs an executive order to help lower diesel prices for truckers.
4: I'm going to sign a historic executive order to officially waive the off-road requirement and allow anyone to purchase tax-free red dye diesel for any reason.
1: Red dye diesel is used for farm equipment, and there is no federal gas tax on it. Senator Ricketts is facing off against independent Dan Osborne, who says he doubts the executive order will do enough to help Nebraskans.
5: It's going
1: to
5: fall way short. You know, our row crop farmers are already harvesting. I don't know how accessible red dye diesel is to all these folks harvesting their fields right now. But I sure hope it does.
1: Fox Power Ranking suggests the race is likely a GOP win, but Republicans have increased spending in the unexpectedly competitive race. The U.S. calling on Russia to reveal more after the death of a worker at a disease research lab.
6: I think it's incumbent upon Russia to obviously share more information with the world. That's what they should do. That's what we hope they will do.
1: Secretary of State Marco Rubio, a woman at the Russian lab, broke a test tube and died from the pneumonia-like illness that she got. Fire departments across the U.S. say they are having difficulty getting their hands on the newest fire trucks. Fox's Max Gordon with the details from Los Angeles.
7: Firefighters here in Los Angeles say that a lack of reserve engines even hurt the response to the deadly 2025 Palisades fire. The International Association of Firefighters, or IAFF, says the cost of a new fire engine has roughly doubled since 2020, and wait times that once ran about 18 months now take up to 4.5 years. FF points to several recent incidents where trucks that should have been replaced have broken down in the line of duty, and they say

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2: Your WBT weather forecast presented by Affordable Siding and Windows. Mostly sunny this afternoon, clear tonight. 74 for the high, 50 for the low. Tomorrow, plenty of sunshine with a high of 78. Right now it's 69 in Rock Hill, 67 in Gastonia, 69 in Charlotte. 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I'm Anna Erickson, WBT News.
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0: 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Let me jump over to the phone lines and chat with Ralph. Hello, Ralph. How are you?
1: Hey, I would like to commission you to write a screenplay about this situation. And the name of the movie would be The CMS Shuffle. And we could use the song Me and Bobby McGee and change some wording around to Mr. McGregor.
0: We could get like Weird Al to do the parody.
1: Yeah, and we could have Crystal Hill do a cameo.
0: Oh, of course.
1: And then we could also, I would like a 7% cut, though, and I'll get my lawyers Schuster, Shyster, and Hoodwink to draw up the paperwork. But you would be the perfect person with your broad knowledge of this this case, with you covering CMS for a long time.
0: What is the advance? What is my advance for this project?
1: You're going to get 85% of the gross.
0: No. That's on the back end.
1: Okay.
0: I need something up front as part of an advance.
1: Okay. All right. Well, I've got about $10,000 worth of green stamps. I could use them as a type of bond to secure your agreement. But, you know, we could do it like the Wells Fargo or the armored car heist near your station.
0: Mm-hmm.
1: And we could also, you know, see what all the luxury items that all the participants bought.
0: Velvet Elvis, the humidor.
1: You know, $3.3 million is nothing to sneeze at. But, it's amazing what a one-party rule system looks like
0: in
1: the great tidy town that we live in.
0: Yeah, we're a long way from tidy town, I think. That was so 2005, you know? It's 20 years is it's a lifetime. It's a generation, if you will. Ralph, I appreciate it, but I don't work without any advance fees. I got to have some solid cash in the hand for the advance before I'm going to dedicate my time to writing up a script. And honestly, like, we don't even know how it's going to end yet. But I appreciate the offer. Thank you, Ralph. You know you got to shop these things around. You never get a script sold on the first pitch. All right? That's very rare in the biz. Over on the text line. Let me see here. Dun, dun, dun, dun, dun. I have to go back a little bit of ways here. This is from Bill, who says, I was skeptical that anything would turn up because I think there are too many protections embedded in the Democratic Party and politics locally, but I'm very hopeful that with the feds involved, which is a whole different layer, that the truth will come out, whatever it is, and not get papered over. My shining star hope is the state auditor. He seems to be the real deal. And I mentioned this last week as well. When you have the all of these different agencies now that are all looking at the same issue, you don't want to be the agency that gives CMS a clean bill of health or a pass on any of this stuff. You don't want to be the one that says, oh, nothing to see here. And then you've got these other agencies that turned up a bunch of stuff, right? That makes you look stupid, incompetent, or corrupt. So now the pressure is on all of these agencies to actually find something because of all of their involvement. That's a positive development for outing whatever was occurring. Tom says, you need to look into a mirror. Why, do I have something in my mustache? What's up? I have something. Is it my teeth? Something in my teeth? Hang on. No, I don't see anything. You need to look into a mirror because much of what you say is your perception. Really? Whoa.
2: Dude, that's really deep, man.
0: Yes, Tom. Much of what I say is my perception. You are correct. Or your understanding. Yep, check on that one too. What I say is it's my understanding.
3: Mm-hmm.
0: In fact, I use that term. Or even your desires, just as it is for your listeners. We all fall short and having all the detailed details. Oh my gosh. People, please. Read your texts before you send them. So I understand you're doing voice to text or something, but oh my goodness. It makes it difficult to understand the point you're trying to convey here. We all fall short and having all the detailed details because too much interferes with us not wanting to have the details. That's just life, but I do enjoy your show. I do enjoy you most of the time. Okay, well, thanks for listening. Not really sure what the point of the message was, Tom, but feel free to clarify that. Danny says the doomers don't take into account that North Carolina has a rich history of prosecuting political folks for fraud. That is true. That is true. We have had quite a few political corruption convictions, right? I mean, we just had the formerly incarcerated, now futurely incarcerated city council member. We had the former mayor of Charlotte, Patrick Cannon, right? He went down. We had the former Speaker of the House, Jim Black, with the envelopes of cash at the IHOP bathroom stall off of I-85 in Salisbury. We had him go to federal prison for corruption. Frank Balance was another guy. Meg Scott Phipps, remember her? Probably not. Former agriculture commissioner, last Democrat to hold that seat. She went to federal prison. So we do prosecute in North Carolina. We have had a bunch of our elected officials go to prison. And again, I'm going to wait and see what these investigations turn up. I'm going to wait and see what, you know, reporters, what journalists are able to uncover, what whistleblowers come forward, because you know there are some. They've already been blowing whistles, so you know there's going to be more stuff that gets out. So we'll see. 980 number says, you know, or Pete, as you know, with tax-paid government-led investigations, it'll take years and results will be irrelevant to future current events. The culprits know and count on this. I don't actually know that. It depends on the complexity of the investigation and the crime that you're pursuing, right? This thing could be very straightforward. It could be one or two contracts alone, and they've got all the paperwork, they got all the emails, and it's open and shut, and it's very easily proven, in which case it could proceed very quickly. Now, it could be way more involved, way more expansive, right? And that could take longer, no doubt about it. We'll see. Right now, let's see what the roads are doing. Here's Pam the Jam Warner with the check on traffic.
3: All right, thanks, Pete. Roadways are doing well. We're not seeing a whole lot of slowdowns, just your typical afternoon delays. Otherwise, looking good here across the board. Billy Graham Parkway over on the northbound side. As per usual, where it does intersect with 85 North and 77 South, both under 22. Everything in between in the green. Going to see some slowdowns for a ramp that's blocked for construction. This is the work on the new pedestrian bridge, but this does remain College Street northbound over at the 277. That's where they do have it closed. We're going to see also an accident that checked in Griffith Street at Poindexter Drive. It is a fender bender. The lights are still out. West Sugar Creek Road at Mallard Creek Road and Colony Road at Sharon Road. It was an earlier accident that they did go ahead and get out of the way. Traffic moving by easily. Pam the Jam Warner, WBT Traffic.
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3: And your WBT forecast is still calling for mostly cloudy skies today, or at least for now. Looking for a high of 74 this afternoon. Currently here in the Queen City, it is 69 degrees. Later tonight, clear skies with a low of 50. I'm Pam the Jam, WBT.
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1: 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Couple more messages. Dave says, has anybody ever told you your voice does not match your face? Every time I bring up the WBT website to listen to your show online, I see your picture and I think that can't be him. Just saying. I have been told I sound taller on the radio. Kevin says, I don't know that this would be possible, but it would be awesome. After Crystal Hill has been fully absolved of any wrongdoing, hire her to the board and have her fire those that fired her. Nice idea, but not possible. The superintendent works at the pleasure of the board. So there's no way to fire board members except from a cannon. There's no way to fire board members unless the voters have to do that. John says, where's Andrew Dunn? I don't know where Andrew is. He just said he couldn't be here today. So we did not have Andrew Dunn from Longleaf Politics. But I have the column that he wrote regarding this topic. And he says, Charlotte could use a little legislative overreach right now. Mecklenburg County was once known as a hornet's nest of rebellion. But these days, that independent spirit only seems to surface when Republicans in Raleigh get involved. From the airport control, HB2, I-77 tolls, Arena's Law, our city's political leaders have had plenty to say about Raleigh meddling in local affairs over the years. After watching the Charlotte-Mecklenburg Board of Education, I'm beginning to think a little overreach might do us some good right about now. Ideally, he says, the board would clean its own house. Stephanie Sneed has stepped down as chair but remains on the board. At the very least, she should resign her seat. Preferably, all five members who voted to oust Superintendent Crystal Hill should go too. But resignations seem unlikely. So, lacking that, the General Assembly should ensure that the search for the new superintendent has some kind of outside supervision. So this is a unique idea. I've not heard anybody suggest this heretofore. But I like the idea. The General Assembly should have somebody or somebodies that are part of the search for a new superintendent. Because remember, last week, as I've outlined here, you've got this breakdown in the Board of Education, and then you've got a breakdown in the board. So you have of the membership. So you've got nine members. Five of them seem to be voting together as a majority block. I call them the fivers. And then you've got the quad, which is the minority block. They seem to be voting with each other on these controversial items. Okay? So that's why you end up with these 5-4 votes so often. And so the fivers versus the quad. Well, what did they do to set up the search committee? They said, we're going to appoint the board chair, which is now D. Rankin, who was the vice chair, also a Black Political Caucus guy. So he's now the chair. Also convicted felon. So he's going to make all of the appointments to the search committee from the Board of Ed. And there are going to be 4 appointments besides himself. So 5. Oh, isn't that convenient? So you're going to have a superintendent search committee made up of the Board of Education members, and it's going to comprise 5 members of the board appointed by a member of the fivers. Now, maybe he puts one of the quad people on there. I don't know. But you know what? Maybe you should have, as Andrew Dunn suggests, maybe you should have some assistance from the General Assembly on this. He says, over the course of a few months, the board unexpectedly rejected the superintendent's budget, suspended her, then spent about $379,000 investigating her, and then reinstated her. Its own public report says investigators did not find evidence of improper conduct. But 6 weeks later, the fivers fired her without cause. That whiplash is troubling enough, but woven through it are Hill's questions about financial decisions involving the people who controlled her employment. He then goes on to talk about the 14-page memo, the 200 pages of exhibits, the description and the concerns outlined by the superintendent about these contracts to Racky McGregor. Before her firing, the superintendent emailed the county manager warning him that county funds were involved in some of this stuff. Andrew says perhaps there are reasons behind the scenes that would change this picture. From what the public can see, though, it certainly looks as if Hill lost her job for blowing the whistle. The other thing is that CMS is constantly pleading poverty, right? Teachers ask strangers to help make their classrooms more engaging. They're always fundraising for Play-Doh and for, you know, supplies and stuff. Somehow the district finds considerably more money for executives in residence and for investigations into the superintendent, right, than they do for these supplies. And the board has no credibility left. A statement that they released last week promising accountability does very little to explain the decisions that brought us here or why families should trust the board to make the next decision on who the superintendent should be. He says, I'm tempted to ask the legislature to disband the Board of Ed, split up the district, or take similarly drastic action. Perhaps things have reached that point. At the very least, lawmakers should establish outside supervision before this board chooses another superintendent. Yeah, and I agree.
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3: Good afternoon. I'm Anna Erickson in the WBT News Center. To some, he was a preacher. To others, he was a con man. Jim Baker, who started the PTL Club in Charlotte, has passed away.
4: Televangelist Jim Baker was a master at raising money. He convinced viewers God would bless them if they sent him money.
5: I'm asking you to start giving and just see what happens in your life.
4: At work, Baker took in millions, but the ministry collapsed when he promised that anyone giving $1,000 would get a yearly stay at lavish condos in Fort Mill. But those timeshares were never built. Baker was indicted. He and his wife, Tammy Faye, denied any wrongdoing.
5: I would say 95% of what's being said is lies.
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4: But Baker was convicted, spent 5 years in prison. He later started another ministry with his second wife. She announced he died yesterday at the age of 86. Mark Garrison, WBT News.
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7: All right, thanks, Anna. Still looking good here on the roadways. It's a nice start to this Tuesday afternoon. Got a few extra things that are checking in. Senator Royale Drive at West and Mallard Creek Church Road, an injury accident has checked in. Same thing goes over in the 6100 block of Statesville Road. University City Boulevard at North Tryon Street, currently dealing with a hit and run and a bump up Monroe Road at Mandarin Boulevard. Now, as far as your drive times, not too shabby. Everybody seems to be moving along mostly at their posted speeds. North Tryon, however, is going to show some slowdowns between East 9th Street and East Bland Street. They have dipped just under 15. Everybody else mostly moving along, again, at their posted speeds here. If not, you're just a little under. I'm Pam the Jam Warner, WBT Traffic.
3: Kids committing violent crime becoming more of a problem here in Charlotte and across the country. In Kentucky, a teen now in the hospital after firing shots at his own mother and police.
8: A mother's call for help led police in Louisville Monday to a home on the city's south side where a 15-year-old boy was armed with a rifle.
9: The subject fired the weapon toward the woman and the officer, forcing them to take cover. The officer was able to get the victim to safety, then ordered the subject to drop the weapon.
8: LMPD Deputy Chief Ryan Bates says the boy refused, that he shot again, that officers returned fire, hitting the teen several times. He's being treated at a hospital. No one else was hurt. The department's public integrity unit is investigating. Jeff Manosso, Fox News.
3: In a new memoir released today, North Carolina Republican Senator Tom Tillis lashing out at some key members of the Trump administration, including the war secretary, who Tillis says is out of his depth.
10: Calling his deciding vote to confirm War Secretary Pete Hegseth the biggest regret of his career. In his newly released memoir, How to Lose Friends and Antagonize Presidents, Tillis, who recently backed a move to impeach Hegseth, adding there were other Republicans like himself who agreed to go along with the early demands of the Trump team, no matter how ridiculous, out of fear for their political careers. Tillis, who's leaving Congress at the end of his term, also saying he regrets not stopping Robert F. Kennedy Jr. from becoming Health and Human Services Secretary, and that he does not have a beef with the president, but the, quote, idiots he's got working for him.
3: Fox's Lillian Wu reporting. She has a new job. Caroline Levitt, the White House press secretary. She left her position to spend more time with her young children, but now she will get paid big money to give her opinions on Fox News. Now here's your WBT weather forecast presented by Affordable Siding and Windows.
11: Nice fall weather in the forecast here the rest of the week. Looks like we will see some tropical moisture try to work into the forecast over the weekend. And we'll see a bump up in the rain chances Saturday night and Sunday. Sunshine, 75 this afternoon, 50 our low tonight. Sunny skies tomorrow with a high 78 and 84 Thursday with sunshine. Friday, sunny skies, 81. Our Richard DeWetting on Charlotte's FM News Talk 107.9 WBT.
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12: They give it to Jim Bickle up the middle, and now he's going to go to the house. The ball is loose on the ground, and Tar Heels jump on it.
0: Celebrating 100 seasons in Keenan Stadium.
12: Hall, hesitation at first. He's at the 10. Hall, five, Hall to the end zone.
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3: Here's your WBT Money Watch on Wall Street. The Dow is up 266, S&P is up 52, NASDAQ in the green 161. Now it's time for WBT Sports. Here's Jim Zocchi.
18: Baseball playoffs in the division round series. The Braves and Dodgers at 6 p.m. tied at one game apiece. And that's followed by the Brewers with a 2-0 series lead looking to close out the San Diego Padres. Charlotte Hornets open up their preseason at home tonight as they host the Brooklyn Nets on WFNZ. Carolina Hurricanes on the road play at Montreal tonight. Washington Capitals legend Alex Ovechkin, the NHL's all-time leading goal scorer, is going to retire after this his 22nd season. And the Panthers now tied with the Falcons for first in the NFC South at 2-2 after Atlanta's win last night over New Orleans. Jim Zocchi, WBT Sports.
3: 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I'm Anna Erickson, WBT News.

0: ready. Hour numero dos underway. 107.9 FM WBT, Charlotte's FM News Talk. Once again, the phone number, 704-570-1079. And that's also the WBT text line, driven by Keffer, Chrysler, Dodge, Jeep, Ram, the family store. All right, so along the education theme, Jonathan Turley had a write-up. This appeared over at The Hill, I believe, is where this was published. Yeah, at thehill.com. And republished at his own website, jonathanturley.org. He is a law professor, New York Times bestselling author of Rage and the Republic, The Unfinished Story of the American Revolution. And he writes about the education cartel and the blue state school scam. Again, this is a guy at, I think he's at Georgetown. So one of these prestigious colleges, okay? And so he's been seeing the product of the K-12 government schools coming into his college for quite some time. And, like, we are all well aware of the failings of the K-12 system. And it's now approaching, I believe, a critical mass. The results are undeniable. And now you've got a lot of like legacy outlets that are starting to sort of make the connection between the cartel and poor performance. He calls it the education cartel, the K-12 education cartel. And I think that's a fair name for it at this point. He says it's destroying the K-12 system. New polling shows K-12 education has now reached a record low in the number of people who are even somewhat satisfied with the state of education. What's most troubling, he says, is that the near total contempt for our school system does not make a bit of difference. Families and students have become largely irrelevant to the education cartel, which is a self-sustaining, self-perpetuating political alliance of unions and politicians. I know what the cartel activists and advocates and allies will say, but Pete, we don't have collective bargaining in North Carolina. And that's true. That does not mean that we don't have a teachers' union here. We do. And they funnel a ton of money to the Democrats, which is why in the cities where Democrats rule the roost, right, you have the kinds of poor performance that we see. According to Gallup, only 32% of American adults say that they are, quote, completely or somewhat satisfied with the quality of K-12 education. So only one out of three say they're completely or somewhat satisfied. So that means two-thirds are not satisfied with the K-12 system. That is the lowest figure in Gallup's 27 years of asking the question. Public satisfaction with the school system has dropped almost 20 points since 2024. 20 points in 2 years. So you can't even say it's COVID. Not at this point. Now, I guess maybe you could say it's, you know, pandemic related in that all of the learning loss that we saw, although our own teachers union chief here in North Carolina said learning loss isn't really a thing. That's a myth. Okay. So maybe you could make the argument that, you know, parents were awakened to the problems in their schools when they were, you know, locked in their homes and they saw what their kids were not learning. And this is sort of a remnant of that, the learning loss that the kids had. And now, excuse me, they're not able to make up the work, or they've fallen behind to a large extent. So maybe there is some residual effect from COVID, but to drop 20 points in 2 years indicates to me that It's more of a waking up to the current state rather than a direct result of the pandemic. That's my assessment. College students are entering higher education without even basic math or other skills. We've covered this as well over the years, where you've got all of these colleges and universities, some of them very prestigious, that have to do remedial courses because the kids coming from high school into the quote-unquote best colleges and universities don't know how to do math that they should have learned to do in order to graduate high school. Turley goes on to say, for generations, the public school system has failed students in major cities. Despite massive budget increases, actual test scores continue to fall or remain at subpar levels. In a prior column, I was particularly moved by the frustration of a mother in Baltimore who complained that her son was in the top half of his class, despite the fact that he failed every one of his classes except three. And he's in the top half of his class. Her story led to my changing my view of school vouchers. Despite my long support for public schools, I believe vouchers may be the only way to wrest control away from the education cartel by introducing real competition based on academic performance. When you've lost Jonathan Turley to the pro-voucher side, that's a you problem, cartel members. That's a you problem. Okay? I've long said my preference is a blowing up of the K-12 model. I believe it is an antiquated model. It was put in place not to create, as the founder of the model said, not to create, quote-unquote, men of letters. Right? We're not trying to create scholars. We're just trying to give them basic reading and math skills so they can get off the farms and into the factories. That's why it's a factory model. It's the Prussian model. We literally took it from Prussia and brought it here. This is all well documented. Okay? So the model doesn't work anymore. If it ever did in the first place, maybe it served a purpose, right? Maybe it worked very well at some point. But what I can tell you is that as one who went through the factory model, it does not serve all the students well. So vouchers are my compromise position because I would prefer a dismantling of the K-12 factory model. But I know that a lot of people won't go along with that. So me being all about solutions, as I am, I offer the vouchers as a midpoint, as a compromise. So you want to keep your K-12 schools? You can keep your K-12 schools, much like Obama promised with healthcare, right? I will make you that same offer. You get to keep your K-12 schools. But you're going to have to compete with other schools that are going to be able to serve different student populations, preferably better. And here's the thing. If they don't, they go out of business. If they can't serve those populations, then they won't have any students enrolled and they won't make any money and they will close up shop. That's how the market penalizes poor performance, right? If you're sending your kid to a school, a private school, and they're not learning anything, then eventually word gets out that, oh, that's a diploma mill. Don't take any of those kids to your colleges because they don't know anything. So now it's not even a credentialing service, which is what a lot of like higher ed has become. He goes on to say, faced with low proficiency scores, teachers' unions and school administrators have continued to lower proficiency requirements. Right. If you don't have enough kids at or above grade level, then just reduce the standards. So now they're at grade level. So us not teaching you anything, that's now the standard. Your ignorance is our standard. He says they are simply pushing students out the door without basic skills, robbing these kids of any chance to break out of cycles of poverty and unemployment. When confronted with their poor performance, school board members have declared meritocracy to be a form of white supremacy. Gifted and talented programs are being eliminated in the name of so-called equity, right? So dumb everybody down, reduce all of the standards, and we keep our jobs. We get more money for our jobs. Your kid doesn't learn anything, but that's okay because, look, they have a diploma. This is not a model that works, folks. Let's head over to the WBT Traffic Center for the update. Here's Pam, the Jam Warner.
1: All right, thanks, Pete. Traffic is still doing easy stuff on the roadways. Looking good still. 77 on the northbound side, getting a little bit of pushback. Now, here between Archdale Drive and West Arrowwood Road, now they are falling just short of 25 miles per hour. Everything around it moving along at their posted speeds. Now, we are going to see also a bit of a slowdown in your usual hotspot, Billy Graham Parkway, on the northbound side, where it intersects with 85 north and 77 south. Now, both of those just under 15. Looks like here over in Providence, Monroe Road at Mandarin Boulevard, an accident. Got a hit and run, University City Boulevard at North Tryon Street. Got an injury accident, Senator Royal Drive at West Mallard Creek Church Road. That one with injuries. Just be careful as you approach those scenes. I'm Pam the Jam Warner, WBT Traffic.
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1: And your WBT forecast is currently calling for mostly cloudy skies, looking for a high of 74 today, currently stuck at 69. Later tonight, clear skies will continue with a low of 50. I'm Pam the Jam, WBT.
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4: 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Speaking of, Joe Pat, how do you help adults recognize how much risk they could be or should be taking in a portfolio?
5: So we have several tests. 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How much risk are you taking? How would your portfolio have stood up during the 2007, 2008, 2009 Great Recession? What kind of damage could have been done? Those are the type of things we're sharing with folks. And, you know, what is the probability of you running out of money? You know, the greatest fear in retirees is running out of money. So we want to make sure that we put things in place. We want to look at your portfolio and say, what can we do to help you ensure that you have consistent, durable income throughout the rest of your life? You know, so many times people have different mutual funds or ETFs, and we have this little thing called an X-ray analysis that kind of looks through the name of that fund or ETF. 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And then here's what's most important. Where are you going? And what is the probability of you getting there?
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0: 107.9 FM WBT, Charlotte's FM News Talk. By the way, if you would like to join our very own Brett Winter Bowl, July 22nd, 2027, for a fabulous Hawaii adventure with Colette, well, you are in luck because he's going and you can go with him. You can explore Oahu and Hawaii and Maui, beachfront resorts, unforgettable experiences, and a traditional luau as well. I did get confirmation yesterday. Winterbull says he will participate in the dancing, in the hula dancing. That's what he said. You can take it up with him. You can learn more at WBT.com or call 800-581-8942. All right, from the text line, 704 number says, there is a simple solution for this. Tie everyone's pay to a base. Make incentive pay for the numbers that should be there, and all the stupid stuff would stop. Well, look, attempts in North Carolina, for example. The North Carolina legislature attempted to do merit-based pay, and they were opposed by Democrats and media, but I repeat myself, and teachers and the union, right? They were all opposed to this. We can't possibly figure out a way to measure standards. And I thought that was really weird because that's kind of your job as a teacher and an administrator, right? Like, that's the whole point. That's why parents send their kids to you, is for you to teach them stuff and then measure their performance, measure their growth, right? So you're telling me you can't do that for yourselves? I always say this when I talk about teaching and the profession of teaching, which is, I want to pay great teachers lots of money. They deserve it. It's an art form for really good teachers. When you have a really good teacher, like, you know it's a really good teacher. Parents know, teachers know. Everybody knows who the great teachers are, and they know who the terrible ones are. I refuse to pay the terrible ones the same amount of money as the great ones. And until you guys in the industry can figure out a way to reward the best without also rewarding the worst, then this is where we are. And everybody's going to get paid based on length of service. To me, that's stupid. It doesn't make any sense. Congratulations, you did not get fired from a job that you basically can't get fired from. Okay? I've never liked that the pay scale structure, but when it comes to this kind of education cartel run by the government, it's all just basically years of service. That's the only way they can do it. And you can't do it for based on merit, based on test scores, performance, whatever, growth, whatever. You can't do it. So, okay. I'm sorry, but I'm not sorry. Like, I'm not going to pay every single teacher, you know, six figures, because that means the terrible ones are also getting six figures, and they don't deserve that. And they're actually harming children, not teaching them, right? So that's a problem with the merit-based pay. It's entirely of the cartel's own doing. Mitch says, I too believe we need drastic change in our schools. My wife has been teaching for 40 years, but what do market solutions do with autistic kids or kids with learning disabilities or kids who just won't behave? My wife has all of those kids in her class. Well, yeah. If you have a market-based system, then you would have schools that cater to those kids because the market would identify a gap in what's being offered, right? They would say, oh, hey, we have kids that are special needs, and so the market isn't serving them, so let's start a school to serve those kids. That's how the market works. You could also have, like I said, the vouchers is my compromise. You have the vouchers. You could then also set up government schools as the safety net to provide for the gaps that the market isn't serving. You could do that too. There are all sorts of solutions. Simply, you know, saying, well, what about this? That's not a solution. The solution is that there would be entrance into the marketplace. People would hear these questions asked, what about this particular population and what about this particular kind of student or whatever, and then the market would say, well, you know what? There are a lot of students here that could benefit from this kind of a model. Why don't we do that model? Right? 704 number says, maybe the education model has shifted from creating factory workers to producing people who can't think at all and will vote for anyone who promises utopia. That is correct. That is correct. I will get into this in a bit. This is part of the long march through the institutions, right? When you don't understand the outcomes, reassess the assumption. If your assumption was that we're supposed to be, you know, creating men of letters from the K-12 system, and it's like, why aren't we creating men of letters? Well, because your assumption was incorrect. That was never the intention. That's why we're not seeing it. Now it makes sense, right? Let's head over to the WBT News Center for the update. Here's Anna Erickson.
1: Thank you so much, Pete. A wanted man accused of strangling a pregnant woman now caught in Gastonia. Police say 29-year-old Stephen Wilson attacked the pregnant woman in September. Warrants say he pushed her, punched her in the face, put his hand around her neck, and caused her to fall. Wilson was captured in Gastonia Monday by the U.S. Marshals Fugitive Task Force and police. Records show he's facing several charges, including felony assault by strangulation, assault on a pregnant woman, and battery of an unborn child. He will die by firing squad. That's the sentence approved by President Trump for the man convicted in the 2009 mass shooting attack at Fort Hood in Texas.
2: Former Army Major Nadal Hassan was an Army psychiatrist when he opened fire inside a processing center for soldiers about to deploy to Iraq or Afghanistan from Fort Hood in Texas on November 5th, 2009. The Pentagon's top spokesman posting, quote, Secretary of War Pete Hegseth has recommended and President Donald J. Trump has approved death by U.S. Army firing squad for convicted terrorist Nadal Malik Hassan, the jihadist who opened fire on unarmed American soldiers at Fort Hood in 2009. He killed 13 people and wounded 32 others while shouting Allahu Akbar during the attack. Among those killed is 21-year-old Private First Class Francesca Velez, a Chicago native who is pregnant.
1: Fox's Lucas Tomlinson, the U.S. military has not carried out the death penalty since 1961. Meanwhile, in Tennessee, lawmakers there are pushing to expand the state's death penalty options following a failed lethal injection last week.
3: Krista Pike is still on life support almost a week after a failed lethal injection at a prison in Nashville, prompting Governor Bill Lee to investigate and temporarily halt executions. Republican leaders in Tennessee say the death penalty should continue. They're now rethinking how executions are carried out, including considering the electric chair. At least five other states use firing squads as an option. Pike was convicted in the 1995 torture killing of 19-year-old college student Colleen Slemmer. Pike kept part of the victim's skull as a souvenir. Jeff Manosso, Fox News.
1: In South Carolina, a debate tonight between the two candidates in the race for governor. Republican Alan Wilson will take on Democrat Jermaine Johnson. South Carolina certainly leans Republican. Democrat Johnson is considered a long shot.
4: I think Alan Wilson has the edge right now. You know, it's going to be an uphill battle to overcome the advantage that he has. At this election cycle, absolutely anything can happen.
1: That's Scott Huffman, political science professor at Winthrop. Debate is tonight at 7. Charlotte's FM News Talk 107.9 FM WBT. Now it's time to check traffic. Here's Pam the Jam.
5: All right, thanks, Anna. And as we do check traffic, it's still moving well here across the board. Starting to build little by little here for this Tuesday afternoon. Got a few new things on the roadway in University, 7800 block, North Tryon Street, a fender bender, Highbrook Drive and Idlewild Road with an accident, and West Boulevard at Yorkmont also with a fender bender. Now, Monroe Road and Mandarin Boulevard, they've got an accident. We mentioned that one earlier. Officials are arrived on that scene, and they're going to work that off to the shoulder as quickly as they can. Plus, an injury accident that checked in Senator Royale Drive at West Mallard Creek Church Road. That one's also being tended to. In the meantime, it looks like traffic is getting by beautifully. In fact, for the most part, it's getting by beautifully here across the board. Everybody seems to be moving along at their posted speeds. I'm Pam the Jam Warner, WBT Traffic.
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2: Here's your WBT weather forecast presented by Affordable Siding and Windows. A few clouds today, clear skies tonight, 74 for the high, 50 for the low. Tomorrow we'll have abundant sunshine with a high of 78. A mix of sun and clouds on Thursday, highs in the mid-80s. Friday, mostly overcast, highs in the low 80s. Right now it's 71 in Rock Hill, 70 in Gastonia, 71 in Charlotte. At WBT, we lead local. I'm Anna Erickson, WBT News.
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3: 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On Saturday at 6 o'clock, we've got Mark Garrison and Breaking Brett Jensen. And is it just those two guys? 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And then Sunday, it is yours truly, me, and Nick Craig. 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Ian says, let's remember that education majors created only after Carter created the Department of Education have the lowest SAT scores of all majors.

0: Majors. Is that true? Okay, first off, they were teaching colleges long before Jimmy Carter. I mean, I went to Winthrop University, and that college was always a teaching college. It was an all-female teaching college. And then it went co-ed in like the 80s, and then I showed up like 10 or 15 years later, still a very, you know, female-dominant student body and the education college. And I did take a couple classes over there, and that's when I was like, yeah, no, this isn't for me. So now, all right, so do they have the lowest? Let's see here. Let me ask my local data center. Do education majors have the lowest SAT scores? Yes. Really? Data consistently shows that education majors have the lowest average SAT scores of any major. I did not know that. I did not know that. I'm not going to comment any further on that. I'm not going to say anything else about that. I was not aware of that. Hashtag not all teachers. Jeff with a G says, while the factory model churns out little skulls full of mush, it leaves them dumb and unable to provide for themselves, making them ripe pickings for the demo communist indoctrination chamber. Okay, let me get to this because this is along those lines. There's a fella by the name of Breville Le Programme. He is the co-founder and technical lead of Argile, an artificial intelligence video generation platform based in Paris, France. Okay, so he posted up onto X, in 50 years, history books will say that Elon Musk won a war that no one even knew we were losing, a war that began 100 years ago in an Italian prison cell. In 1926, Benito Mussolini had a 35-year-old Sardinian intellectual arrested. At the trial, the prosecutor reportedly said, quote, we must stop this brain from working for 20 years. The man with that brain, who was incarcerated, was Antonio Gramsci. I've mentioned him before. So they stuck him in prison, but his brain never stopped working. In fact, while in prison, he filled thousands of pages that became one of the most influential political texts of the 20th century. I think we are living through the moment when his theory is now collapsing. Let me explain. Gramsci asked a simple question. Why did the communist revolution succeed in Russia but fail everywhere in the West? His answer was that in the West, power is not held just by the state, the police, and the army. It's held by the culture, by what people find normal, obvious, common sense. He called it cultural hegemony or hegemony, right? A unified culture. Common sense, right? This is the joke, common sense ain't that common, right? But that it used to be. It probably still is to a large extent. So if you're trying to seize power for the revolution, because Gramsci was a Marxist, he was a communist. So to seize power, you don't first take the palace like they did in Russia with the Bolshevik revolution. You have to first take the minds, people's brains. You got to win the culture. How do you do that? Schools, universities, the newspapers, the theater, publishing. The courts. That's the what he called the war of position, a slow conquest, institution by institution by institution. When the culture gets flipped, the politics follows on its own. This is why I've said this for many years, right? Politics is downstream of culture, right? Whatever the cultural norms are, that affects the politics. Why do you see the rise of the DSA? Why do you see the rise of critical race theory, queer theory, right? All of this stuff that we have been witnessing over the last 20 years, but really came to a boiling point about 7 years ago or so. Woke 1.0, as AOC might call it. 40 years after Gramsci, another guy comes along, a German activist. His name is Rudi Dutschke. And he's the guy talking about Gramsci's philosophy and the Gramscian approach. And he's the guy who dubbed it the long march through the institutions. See, and this is why when people on the right say that all is lost, right, the doomerism stuff, and it's like, oh, you know, what is this produced except all of this Marxism and everything? What's worth conserving about that? There's a reason why they call it the long march through the institutions. It's because it has taken decades to get to where we are now. That is not reversed in one election cycle or two or three. It is a long generational project. For decades, Le Pogam says, we have lived with a puzzle that no one could really explain. Why are almost all artists on the left? Actors, singers, teachers, journalists, a good chunk of the judiciary. Why could a country vote right election after election, but still see its culture speaking with one voice from the left, right? We were told, well, that's because educated people are all on the left. I encountered this argument from a lefty 25 years ago that I worked with. That, oh, you know, the creative types, the smartest people, they're all on the left. But the answer is simpler. Gramsci had written the recipe and it was applied. See, when you control who gets the grant money, or the job, or the good review, or the prize, or the invitation onto the set, you control what becomes the culture. So people conform to that norm in order to get those jobs. It's not that they are smarter. It's that they have been rewarded because of their ideology and their willingness to follow that code, that philosophy. And these are the results. Let's head over to the WBT new or traffic center, rather. Here's Pam, the Jam Warner.
1: All right. Thanks, Pete. Traffic is still looking good here across the board for the most part. Everybody's moving well. Going to see some slowdowns. Billy Graham Parkway on the northbound side, where it does intersect with 85 North and 77 South. Both of those just under 20. Everything in between still in the green. Looks like we do have officials on scene. This one's over on Highbrook Drive at Idlewild Road for a fender bender over in the 7800 block North Tryon Street. Also a minor accident. West Boulevard at Yorkmont Road, a bump up as well. Now they also have Monroe Road at Mandarin Boulevard. That one did finally get moved off to the shoulder completely. That was from an earlier accident. And we did have an earlier hit and run over on University City Boulevard at North Tryon that is also off to the shoulder. I'm Pam the Jam Warner, WBT Traffic.
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1: And your WVT forecast right now, calling for mix of sun and clouds, looking for a high of 74, but we are at 72 degrees. Later tonight, clear skies are mostly clear with a low of 50. I'm Pam the Jam, WVT.
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One last point that Breveil Leprame, the co-founder and technical lead of Argile, an artificial intelligence video generation platform based in Paris, France, he started off by saying, 50 years down the road, he predicts history books will say Elon Musk won a war that no one even knew we were losing. And so he lays out the Gramsci-Dutschke approach here, the long march through the institutions. We've talked about this. You know, the revolution is, or sorry, the issue is never the issue. The issue is always the revolution. And this is why so many of the cultural institutions have been captured. It's intentional. People who don't adhere to that philosophy then don't get access to the cultural platforms, right? And it's the teaching colleges, it's universities, it's the arts, it's the legal profession. And so you start essentially blacklisting people who don't subscribe to the Marxist worldview, right? So that's one component of it. The other component of it, he says, is at a global scale. Why did so many developing countries, especially in Latin America, for example, keep voting again and again and again for socialists and radical left governments? Well, as I mentioned yesterday on the program, a whole ecosystem of non-government organizations, the NGOs, quote-unquote independent media, quote, civil society programs that were largely funded by Western money. Musk comes along with Doge, opens up USAID's books, and this agency that's been virtually untouchable since the 60s and has been pumping tens of billions of dollars a year into these various entities all around the globe. And what have they been inducing? And so when the USAID spigot gets turned off for these types of operations, all of a sudden you start seeing all of these Central and South American nations ditching the commies. He says there's one last real stronghold left, Europe. Brussels funds its own networks of NGOs with an opacity, basically, you know, it's masked, it's covered, you can't see it, that even the European Court of Auditors has pointed out. Lack of transparency. The big foundations, like George Soros's Open Society, the supranational entities that produce norms without ever facing a voter, it's the last fortress of cultural hegemony, and it's starting to crack. He says, I'm convinced all of this is going to collapse and faster than we think. Gramsci was right on one essential point. Culture precedes politics. But he forgot that it works both ways. When an artificial culture loses its IV drip, what's real underneath rises to the surface. What comes next, I believe, is a renaissance, a culture that starts loving beauty, ambition, science, the civilization that gave it birth. It starts loving all of these things again. I've talked about this. One might say that I have railed against the crap that people call art that is littered in front of so many government and corporate buildings. It's gross. It's not art. I call it art by explanation. You have no idea what you're looking at until you read the placard that describes the artist was trying to represent this thing or whatever. And it's like, okay, so I can't discern what this thing is because it just looks like a bunch of scrap metal that somebody dumped in front of a building until I read the placard that says it's supposed to represent this thing that doesn't look anything like what I'm looking at. That's part of the demoralization operation. It was one of the things literally that the communists in the Soviet Union listed in their massive list of ways to undermine and demoralize the United States during the Cold War. The corruption of art.
to rob us of things that are beautiful. Because by robbing us of those things, right, it detaches us from God. Because that's beauty is the thing that inspires us in building and creating things. That's what God does, is God creates. And so when you cannot see any beautiful creations around you, it demoralizes you and it detaches you. It breaks you away from that bond. And that's what the Communist Project is all about. It's a detachment from God. That's why communism destroys. It doesn't create anything except misery. He goes on to say, in the history books, we'll remember that it all started when one man decided to look at the accounts. It took someone rich enough not to depend on anybody, crazy enough to take it on, and free enough to weather the hate that would follow. Thank you, Elon. I tend to agree. Again, it was a long march through these institutions. It's going to be a long march back. But there's always the cascade effect. Slowly at first, and then very quickly. So the tide can turn very quickly. But if you think Woke One is dead, you are mistaken. It will come back.

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2: Good afternoon. I'm Anna Erickson in the WBT News Center. The Mecklenburg County Commission meeting today to talk about the mess at CMS. The Charlotte-Mecklenburg School Board is under investigation for misuse of tax dollars. We learned on Monday that the FBI is now on the case, along with state investigators looking for possible crimes when it comes to contracts and other spending.
3: It's just a complete cluster there right now, for lack of better terms. I mean, it's I don't know that anyone knows who's doing what.
2: Representative David Willis, chairman of the Education Committee in the State House, he says it's time to break up CMS into smaller school districts. 107.9 FM WBT, Charlotte's FM News Talk. Now for a look at those roads, here's Pam the Jam Warner.
4: All right, thanks, Anna. Roadways still looking good here. We are going to pick up a few things along the way. Some extra volume a little later on, but right now West Boulevard and Yorkmont Road still dealing with a fender bender, moving it off to the shoulder. We do have here the 6500 block Fairview Road currently dealing with a roadblock. Now, Forest Point Boulevard at Nations Ford Road is for a hit and run, and Wilkinson Boulevard at Little Rock Road, now they've got a bump up on scene as well. I'm Pam the Jam Warner, WBT Traffic.
2: A man arrested, another still on the run after a multi-county chase in South Carolina. It started in Chester County last night during a narcotics investigation. Deputies say when they tried to pull over Quintarius Clinton, he sped off, starting the chase. Police say during the pursuit, Clinton's passenger, Lamon Jones, threw evidence out the window and pointed a gun at officers. A pit maneuver was used, flattening the tires, and the chase eventually ended in Lancaster County, where Clinton and Jones jumped out of the car and ran off into the woods. Jones arrested, a gun recovered, and meth was found in the car. But Clinton is still at large, even after the use of drones and a canine unit. Jones slapped with multiple charges, including drug trafficking, pointing and presenting a firearm, as well as resisting arrest with a deadly weapon. While in Nebraska last night rallying support for Republican Senator Pete Ricketts, President Trump signs an executive order to help lower diesel prices for truckers.
5: I'm going to sign a historic executive order to officially waive the off-road requirement and allow anyone to purchase tax-free red dye diesel for any reason.
2: Red dye diesel is used for farm equipment and there is no federal gas tax on it. Senator Ricketts is facing off against independent Dan Osborne, who says he doubts the executive order will do enough to help Nebraskans.
6: It's going
2: to
6: fall way short. You know, our row crop farmers are already harvesting. I don't know how accessible red dye diesel is to all these folks harvesting their fields right now, but I sure hope it does.
2: Fox Power rankings suggest the race is likely a GOP win, but Republicans have increased spending in the unexpectedly competitive race. Firefighters across the country warning it's taking longer and costing more to replace their fire engines. Fox's Max Gordon with details from Los Angeles.
7: Firefighters here in Los Angeles say that a lack of reserve engines even hurt the response to the deadly 2025 Palisades fire. The International Association of Firefighters, or IAFF, says the cost of a new fire engine has roughly doubled since 2020, and wait times that once ran about 18 months now take up to 4.5 years. FEF points to several recent incidents where trucks that should have been replaced have broken down in the line of duty, and they say this is all happening because of manufacturer consolidation. The IAFF accuses Rev Group, Rosenbauer, and Oshkosh of reducing competition and artificially driving up prices. And now, dozens of cities, including Los Angeles, have filed antitrust lawsuits.
2: The manufacturers, however, insist the allegations against them are without merit, citing their own rising costs. Here's your WBT weather forecast presented by Affordable Siding and Windows.
8: Nice fall weather in the forecast here the rest of the week. Looks like we will see some tropical moisture try to work into the forecast over the weekend. And we'll see a bump up in the rain chances Saturday night and Sunday. Sunshine, 75 this afternoon, 50 our low tonight. Sunny skies tomorrow with a high 78 and 84 Thursday with sunshine. Friday, sunny skies, 81. Our true to weather on Charlotte's FM News Talk 107.9 WBT.
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2: 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The Dow is up 261, S&P up 56, NASDAQ in the green as well at 180. 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
11: Charlotte Hornets open up their preseason at home tonight as they take on the Brooklyn Nets on WFNZ. Carolina Hurricanes in action as well as they play at the Montreal Canadiens this evening. Washington Capitals legend Alex Ovechkin will retire after this his 22nd season with the team. He's the NHL's all-time leading goal scorer. Baseball playoffs, division series, and the Braves and Dodgers play at 6 p.m. Their series tied at one game apiece. That's followed by the Milwaukee Brewers with a 2-0 series lead looking to close out the San Diego Padres. Jim Zocchi, WBT Sports.
2: 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I'm Anna Erickson, WBT News.

0: just like that, it is hour number three, 107.9 FM WBT, Charlotte's FM News Talk. My name is Pete Kaliner. Thanks for asking. And it's spelled K-A-L-I-N-E-R. I know you didn't ask, but everybody usually does. There's no D, by the way, in Kaliner. Let's keep it that way. Thank you. 704-570-1079 if you'd like to call in. That is also the WBT text line driven by Keffer, Chrysler, Dodge, Jeep, Ram, the family store. All right, so at the end of the last hour, I pointed out how woke 1.0 is not dead. Despite what Alexandria Ocasio-Cortez might have us believe when she made that joke, like, oh, woke 1.0 is crazy, ha ha ha, as if it was over, as if it's done. No, it's not. The people who believed in all of that stupidity, they still believe it. And they are salivating at regaining control so they can run as far to the left as quickly as possible, hopefully, in their minds, permanently so. That's their intention. They have said this. They keep saying it, right? Woke 1.0, while it may have been crazy, it's not dead, okay? There has been a lot of pushback to it, absolutely. However, if the people who believe in it regain control over the levers of government, they will impose it once again because they haven't stopped believing in those things. Okay? Here's a good example. One of the issues that Donald Trump ran on, successfully so, that a lot of voters were very upset about under the Biden administration was illegal immigration. The flooding of the U.S. border, you know, 10 to 20 million people came across, and a lot of criminals were among that population. And so usually, if you follow some of these national reporters, Bill Malugin is top on the list, I would say, that whenever there's some sort of, you know, brutal crime that's committed, and he traces it back to, oh, look, here, this person was an illegal alien admitted into the country under Joe Biden's term, okay? So if you think that's not going to happen, if Democrats take back control of the federal government, I think that you are delusional because there isn't anything except their electoral prospects. There isn't anything that changed their minds on the fundamental issue. And don't take my word for it. Take their word for it. To wit, Chuck Schumer, right? Who everybody anticipates he is likely to be the Senate majority leader if the Democrats win control of the U.S. Senate in about 31 days, right? Here's what he said about immigration.
1: Now more than ever, we're short of workers. We have a population that is not reproducing it on its own with the same level that it used to. The only way we're going to have a great future in America is if we welcome and embrace immigrants, the Dreamers and all of them, because our ultimate goal is to help the Dreamers but get a path to citizenship for all 11 million or however many undocumented there are here.
0: There you go. The only way that we're going to be successful, he says, is amnesty. Because that's what he's saying. When politicians say this term, pathway to citizenship, that was a term coined by George W. Bush when he and what was it, the gang of, was it a gang of eight or a gang of six? It may have been eight. I think it was eight. This is how Lindsey Graham got the name Grahamnesty. He was part of that gang. And what they pitched at the time, this was 20 years ago, what they pitched was a, quote, pathway to citizenship, which we already have, by the way. We have a pathway to citizenship. It's called the naturalization process. That's the pathway to citizenship. If you want to be a citizen, here's the pathway to do so. What they're talking about is a new pathway that is not initiated by legal immigration. They're saying that if you crashed the gates, you broke into the country, and you're here, well, then we'll give you another pathway to naturalization that's outside of the existing pathway, right? That's amnesty. Amnesty means that we will not prosecute you for your violation of the law, right? Just like the draft dodgers from Vietnam. They got amnesty. They could come back. All is forgiven. That's what we're saying to what he calls, what, the 11 million or however many there are. That's what he's talking about. So when Chuck Schumer is out there, and by the way, he's doing this in front of the U.S. Capitol. He's surrounded by activists and such, but also a whole bunch of members of the Democrat Congress, all of his fellow Democrats in Congress. They're all surrounding him at this press conference, and they're applauding him for calling for amnesty for all illegal immigrants, right? So how do you think Roy Cooper votes on this issue? When Roy Cooper goes to Washington, because all the polls are showing that Roy Cooper's going to win, but we don't know. I mean, but we know no, to quote Candace Owens. We know. Whatever Chuck Schumer, whatever tune he's going to call, Roy Cooper's going to play, right? Cooper's not going to, he's not going to buck the leadership on this. He is a vote for amnesty. Clearly. Now, I'm guessing at that based on all of his record, based on his, you know, refusal to force sheriffs in sanctuary counties like Mecklenburg, when the legislature tried to force sheriffs to cooperate with Immigration Customs Enforcement to get criminals out of the country, right? To simply just call ICE and say, hey, we have an illegal alien in the jail who was arrested for some crime. Not being an illegal alien, but was arrested for a crime. But they are an illegal alien. And they were identified through the 287G program. Well, our sheriff ran on a platform of creating a sanctuary by scrapping the 287G program and refusing to cooperate with ICE. He ran on that platform. He celebrated it with a cake that said 287G and a big red line through it. And then after he won, he did big celebration with the cake and he cut into it and he cut right through the middle of 287G. And oh, yay, Gary, not my fault, McFadden. He's not going to cooperate with ICE. And then he proceeded to spend the next, 6 years fighting ICE at every turn, refusing to cooperate, finding any loophole that he could in all the state laws so he could not cooperate with ICE. Okay. And Roy Cooper backed him and other sheriffs in Asheville, Wake, Durham, right? These other sheriffs, the quote-unquote woke sheriffs, Roy Cooper covered for them. He vetoed legislation whenever the General Assembly would try to force these sheriffs to cooperate with ICE. Roy Cooper stood with the sheriffs, not with the legislature, not with law enforcement, right? Not with the 95 other sheriffs around the state. That's how I base my belief on what Roy Cooper would do. That's what I base it on, okay? Now, if, I don't know, Roy Cooper wants to disabuse me of that idea, of that belief, maybe he could speak to this. I'm just kidding. Oh my gosh. No, I'm just kidding. Roy Cooper's not going to speak about that. Why would he? Nobody's asking him about it. Nobody's asking Roy Cooper what he would agree to, what he would support if he's elected U.S. Senator. See, because if you define, you divide, right? And if he has to define any of his positions on these top issues, like packing the U.S. Supreme Court to create a perpetual left-wing majority that could just make up laws as a supra-legislative body, Nobody's asking him about that. So why would he define himself? Why would he define any of his platform? Because then he might divide voters. And that's not the way you win. Let's head over to the WBT Traffic Center for the update. That's the second time I did that. Sorry. I mean, it is kind of news.
2: Well,
0: you know, it's news of a traffic genre.
2: I mean, I get it, Brett. It's not a big deal. Those things happen.
0: I know it. All right, Boomer, what's the what do the roads look like?
2: You never miss a beat. I love it. Things are looking good, actually. And we're seeing that over in Still Creek, Forest Point Boulevard at Nations Ford Road. They are dealing with a hit and run. Tip up our court at Central Avenue. They've got an accident as well. Wilkinson Boulevard at Little Rock Road also with a crash. Now, Highbrook Drive at Idlewild Road, they've had officials responding to that scene, so they did move it off to the shoulder. And in fact, it looks like traffic is getting by fine in that area. Now, we do have a new lights out situation. It's affecting two different areas over in University City. First, Research Drive at Harris Boulevard, and then Harris Boulevard at IBM Drive. Make sure that you are treating them as a four-way stop. I'm Pam the Jam Warner, WBT Traffic.
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1: And just before your weather, we did get a wreck that actually checked in like 4 minutes ago. It's a big one. 77 northbound here over by Clandon Road. It is already slowing traffic back to Tyvola, and they're under 7 miles per hour. Again, this just checked in a few moments ago and just registered on my end. As for your weather, it's pretty nice outside. Not too shabby. We are looking for a high of 74 today, but right now only at 72. A mix of sun and clouds for this hour and later tonight. Clear skies and a low of 50. I'm Pam the Jam, WBT.
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1: 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That boy is good.

0: righty, WBT's Talktoberfest is back. 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All righty, so this has been a gripe of mine. I've given examples of it. It's super frustrating. And it's because I used to be a reporter that I have such criticisms against reporting and reporters and the state of our, particularly the political press corps. It's like, I'm not going to drag reporters or media outlets. I'm not going to drag them for, you know, publishing, you know, three sentences on, you know, a homicide that occurred in some part of town. Because I understand that's all the information you've got. CMPD, they're not really forthcoming on any details on really anything anymore. They don't give you access to the incident reports anymore. So it's like, I get it. I understand that. So I'm not going to drag them for that sort of reporting, for that sort of coverage. However, when it comes to political reporting, right, your job is to tell your audience where particular candidates stand on various issues so you can have an informed electorate, right? This experiment in self-governance does not work without an educated population. And educated doesn't just mean you graduated from high school, okay? We're not even really doing that very well. It doesn't just mean that. It also means educated about the system of government that we have, right? Why we have it, what the particular candidates are promoting, what their policy positions are, what their general philosophy on governing is, what their records are. But all we get, virtually all we get, is the horse race coverage. And this is the term for it. I didn't make this up. This is the term for it in journalisming. It's the horse race coverage. It's so-and-so is ahead. Well, I'll use Cooper and Whatley for the U.S. Senate race. Cooper's ahead in this poll. Oh, here's another poll. Cooper's leading. Oh, here's some media buys. And Whatley's spending this and Cooper's spending that. Oh, they're moving money out of North Carolina. Oh, they're moving money in. Oh, Cooper's still leading in the polls. What can Whatley do to increase his name recognition in the polls? That's all we get. That doesn't tell us anything about the candidates and their positions. Nothing. That's one of the benefits of having debates, is that you can ask candidates about their positions. But as I said earlier, Roy Cooper, leading in the polls, has no incentive to do a debate. Zero incentive. And there is, as far as I can tell, there is no pressure being brought to bear on Roy Cooper to participate in a debate. No pressure from media. I'm sure there have been requests. I believe we've made requests. He's not going to say yes. One time, a couple weeks ago, he was asked if he would debate. And do you remember his answer? We played the clip. He said, I'll have my people take a look at it to see if it's something we can do. As if he's like an innocent bystander in his own campaign. Like, dude, if you want to debate, you make that happen. But he does not want to debate. Why would he? He's already leading in the polls. If he gets on that stage, what does he benefit? What does he gain? Politically, personally, what does he gain? Very little. Like, he wins by even more? Like he mops the floor with Michael Whatley, and so then he gets an extra 2 or 3 points in the vote totals. Well, he's already leading, right? If you're going to go by the polling, so he's already leading. So what? He adds a little bit more to the lead. Big whoop. The downside, he gets up there, says some stupid stuff, is forced to actually explain how he would vote on certain issues, and then people get scared of him. Maybe people flip their votes. Now they don't want to vote for the guy because they're like, oh my gosh, you're going to vote for amnesty for illegal aliens, because he will, or he's going to lie on the stage, right? So there are not, like, most of the outcomes of him going into a debate would be bad for his campaign. So that's why he won't do it. That's why it's even more important for the political reporters to get these questions asked. And if he refuses to answer them, then you report that he's refusing to tell us what he will do on these, 15 issues. That's your job. The Republic depends on it, like literally. Let's head over to the WBT News Center for the update. Here's Anna Erickson.
1: Thank you, Pete. Today, many Charlottesians are remembering Jim Baker. He's the preacher who started the PTL Club in Fort Mill, a daily television program with 13 million viewers. But he ended up behind bars for ripping off the faithful.
2: Their shtick was simple. Wife Tammy Faye sang, while Jim constantly asked for money. He was the greatest money-raising televangelist of all time.
3: This is a very difficult month financially, and we need your help.
2: The Baker's undoing came with a so-called deal he offered contributors.
4: And Tammy Faye, I think the most exciting thing in all the world is our lifetime partnership. Oh,
2: Jim, People donated $158 million for construction projects and a promise they could stay at the theme park every year for free. But the construction never happened. Baker spent 5 years in federal prison, leaving behind empty buildings in Fort Mill and a ministry in ruins. Mark Garrison, WBT News.
1: What to do about paying ridiculous fees to get your car back? If you've had your vehicle towed by a shady tow truck driver who charged you a fortune to get it back, you're not alone.
5: Our residents being charged $1,100 and upwards of towing that has been predatory.
1: Charlotte City Councilwoman Dante Anderson, Council's Public Safety Committee, discussing the problem. But the bad news, by law, the city cannot restrict what tow companies charge. So, tow truck drivers are free to rip you off. Council can tighten rules that those drivers have to abide by, but no action was taken. In a new memoir released today, North Carolina Republican Senator Tom Tillis lashing out at some key members of the Trump administration, including the war secretary, who Tillis says is out of his depth.
6: Calling his deciding vote to confirm War Secretary Pete Hegseth the biggest regret of his career. In his newly released memoir, How to Lose Friends and Antagonize Presidents, Tillis, who recently backed a move to impeach Hegseth, adding there were other Republicans like himself who agreed to go along with the early demands of the Trump team, no matter how ridiculous, out of fear for their political careers. Tillis, who's leaving Congress at the end of his term, also saying he regrets not stopping Robert F. Kennedy Jr. from becoming Health and Human Services Secretary, and that he does not have a beef with the president, but the, quote, idiots he's got working for him.
1: Fox's Lillian Wu reporting. She has a new job, Caroline Leavitt, the White House press secretary. She left her position to spend more time with her young children, but now she will get paid big money to give her opinions on Fox News. Charlotte's FM News Talk 107.9 FM WBT. Now it's time to check those roads. Here's Pam the Jam.
7: All right, thanks, Anna. And for the most part, it has been looking decent here on the roadways, picking up in a few areas. 77 northbound over, it looks like it is actually between Clanton Road exit 7 and Remount Road exit 8. Traffic is backed up to Nation Ford exit 4. Stop and go traffic. They're saying you can expect delays for at least up to an hour. With those delays all the way back here, looks like they are falling under 4 miles per hour. Now that one happened quick, and it is really halting traffic very quickly. Looks like over on Billy Graham Parkway, the northbound side, still slow where it does intersect with 85 North, the Connector Road, and 77 South. All of those have fallen under 15. Everything in between about 25 and 30, so they're moving slow in the yellow. Now, we're also going to see 77 on the southbound side with a bit of a slowdown here between 277 East and Remount. Those traffic flows are also under 10. Going to see lots of emergency vehicles and other officials throughout that area, so you really want to keep an eye on that as well. Otherwise, the traffic is looking good. I'm Pam the Jam Warner, WBT Traffic.
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1: Lighting and windows. Mostly sunny this afternoon. Clear tonight. 74 for the high, 50 for the low. Tomorrow, Carolina blue skies with a high of 78. Right now it's 73 in Rock Hill, 72 in Gastonia, 73 in Charlotte. 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I'm Anna Erickson, WBT News.
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All right, so horse race coverage, horse race reporting. Perfect example of it appeared at the Charlotte Observer. Usual suspect here. President Donald Trump told reporters outside the White House Friday he's concerned about North Carolina Senate candidate Michael Whatley's campaign as the top Republican super PAC paused spending on ads in the race. This is like a, is it four pages? Three pages. A three-page report by Danielle Battaglia. Trump's comment, quote, he's a great man. I am worried about him. I hope he wins. He's a great man, and he was a great leader for the whole Republican Party when I won, and he'd be a great senator, end quote. Reporters asked Trump about the Senate Leadership Fund's decision to pause spending on ads.

0: in North Carolina's Senate race just a month before the election. Democrats need to flip four seats this fall to win a majority. Later on, the Senate Leadership Fund already has invested $30 million into this North Carolina race. Whatley's campaign isn't counting himself out yet. Chuck Schumer said, the fact that the biggest Republican Senate super PAC took its money out of North Carolina today and put it into Kansas says all you need to know about which direction the Senate majority is headed. Well, he posted that in a social media post. Probably X. The Senate Leadership Fund is not the only PAC signaling Whatley is in trouble in the election against Cooper. And down the stretch they come. It looks like Whatley's not going to be able to turn it on before. I'm sorry, am I allowed to say that? Did I just violate a copyright? Isn't that a copyright? It's like you can't say Super Bowl. You got to say the big game. It's like the let's get ready to do something before a boxing match. I can't say that either because that's copyrighted. I hope I did not. My apologies. Like that phrase about the stretch and the coming down it, like I think that's also copyrighted. So I apologize. I did not. But that's what we're watching. That's what this story is. That's all it is. It's just, oh, this horse is ahead. This horse is lagging behind. This horse is ahead. This horse is lagging behind. Political pundits believe North Carolina's Senate race is the most likely to flip. Yes, so we are focused on predictions that then support that, right? That's the idea here. Just keep reinforcing the narrative over and over and over again. Going on and on and on about the chances that Cooper has. He's won statewide before. Whatley's never run before. But you got to flesh out the story. You got to make the word count, right? So other Republicans throughout North Carolina are facing uphill battles in their election cycles. And then they proceed to talk about the 1st Congressional District, the 11th Congressional District, Representative Greg Murphy, and the polling and which way it's flipping. Is the Cook Political Report leaning it this way or that way? We need to know what might happen or not. This is of no value to a voter. What is of value is where the candidates stand on the issues they are most likely going to be called upon to vote on. So here's a more relevant poll from the Carolina Journal. They asked voters, likely general election voters, 608 likely general election voters, were asked to assess whether Roy Cooper would support the Democratic Socialists of America's policy priorities. That's a fair question because we don't know. Well, we did get a bit of a glimpse when somebody with an undercover camera at a Roy Cooper event asked him about the DSA. Would he work with the DSA? And, you know, Cooper is at a Democrat event because he's not doing any kinds of like open Q&A town hall style events. So these are all tightly managed. So, you know, he doesn't want to be speaking at a Democrat event and saying anything that would alienate any Marxists, right? Because he needs Marxists to vote for him. So even if he doesn't want to work with Marxists, he can't say that at a Democrat event. So what does he say? He says, on the undercover video, he says that he'll work with anybody, including the DSA. Will he? Don't know. Is that just what he's saying inside a closed Democrat loop? Don't know. Would he say that on a stage, on a debate stage? Don't know. And nobody's asking him. No reporters are asking him. So he doesn't have to say, probably by design, because they kind of want to help him out, right? They recognize that the DSA is kind of a toxic brand when it comes to general elections. It's very popular among the Democrats. Like two-thirds of Democrats have positive views of Marxism. But you get outside of just that Democrat loop, and now you're talking to people who have very, very negative views of Marxism and the DSA. So, considering we don't have any information about where Roy Cooper stands on the DSA policy priorities, like packing the U.S. Supreme Court, abolishing the Senate, abolishing the Electoral College, opening the borders, defunding the police, implementing a wealth tax, giving amnesty to all of the illegal aliens, right? Because we don't know where Roy Cooper stands, we have to guess, right? So, what do you think he will do? What's your guess? That's what the Carolina poll asked. You'll never guess what people believe Roy Cooper will do. 3 out of 5 voters, so 60%, believe Roy Cooper will support DSA policies. Count me in that 60%. 35% said it was very likely he would do so. More Republicans than Democrats and independents said that he's likely to support that. So this is interesting. Republicans and conservatives have a clearer view of how Roy Cooper will behave than Democrats and independents do. Why is that? Why do you think that is? Is it because conservatives consume media that actually tells them Roy Cooper's actions and his positions that we do know about? And the Democrats and independents, they're not getting that information? So they somehow think that he's not going to vote for DSA priorities? Why would you think that? Or maybe they're lying to the pollster. Don't know. But even a majority of them say it. Even a majority of Democrats and independents, both, 54% of Democrats and 53% of independents believe Roy Cooper will vote to support DSA policies. Which means, if we are correct, if everybody who is saying that he's going to vote with DSA priorities, if we are right, that means he is functionally, practically, no different than a Marxist DSA candidate. He is no different. It doesn't matter to me if you're a card-carrying member of the DSA if you vote with the DSA. I don't care. Because the line between the two entities has been so blurred that there is no practical difference. That's what Roy Cooper represents. Most voters know it. Most voters know it. Is that what we want to empower in D.C.? Let's head over to the WBT Traffic Center for the update. Here's Pam the Jam Warner.
1: All right, thanks, B. Traffic is really slowing down here. 77 over on the northbound side. And again, that is due to that wreck here between Clanton and Remount Road. We do have 2 right lanes currently blocked. Traffic is backed up to Archdale Drive, and they're moving under 6 miles per hour. So we'll let you know as soon as that does clear. Rest assured, officials are on scene. They're working it out of the way. Now here also, I want to check out 77 on the southbound side. We do have a left lane blocked due to the situation going on over at Remount Road and Clanton there. It's going to back you up here to West Moorhead Street. Those are currently under 8 miles per hour. Also going to see some slow moving traffic. This is here over on North Tryon Street, and it's moving really in a full stretch here. It looks like East Bland Street all the way through East Comma Street. They're going to trend right under 12 miles per hour for that stretch. We do have a bit of a slowdown going on. Lane restrictions still continue. Brookshire Boulevard at North Hoskins Road, back to Godley Lane under 15 there as well. Now, our usual typical delay over in Billy Graham Parkway North, kind of amping it up this afternoon, right where it intersects with 85 North, the Connector Road, Josh Birmingham Parkway, and then West Boulevard, West Tivola, and 77 South. All of those under 20. The last two, Morrisfield and Westmont, those are moving at their regular pace, so kind of an ebb and flow there. Really want to watch out for. And we do have Research Drive at Harris Boulevard still with the lights out. Make sure you're continuing to treat it as a four-way stop. I'm Pam the Jam Warner, WBT Traffic.
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1: And your WBT forecast is calling for a mix of sun and clouds. We're at partly cloudy right now here in the Queen City, looking for a high of 74. We're currently at 73. Later tonight, clear skies and a low of 50. I'm Pam the Jam, WBT.
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0: Alrighty, let's bring this baby in for a landing, shall we? 107.9 FM WBT, Charlotte's FM News Talk. Seth on the text line says, the mainstream media, legacy media, is literally pushing who they want to win by the horse race coverage. People like to be on the winning side of winners and winning. Yeah, that is part of the demoralization strategy as well. You tell somebody, oh, they're shoo-in to win. It helps to suppress turnout of your opponents, right? In this case, Republicans are made to believe there's no point in voting. How could we ever win? There's no way Republicans are ever going to win. So why bother? So that's one part of it. And then the other part is for the mushy middle types who just want to go with whoever's winning. Then they're going to look at the headlines and, oh, Roy Cooper's winning. So I'm going to vote for Roy Cooper. So I'm on the winning team. Yay, we win. Mm-hmm. You've won Marxism. Congratulations. Oh, sure. Let's talk with Jackie. Welcome to the program. Hello, Jackie.
19: Hey, sir. How you doing, man?
0: I'm all right.
19: Hey, you know, this race between Wadley and Cooper has turned into a race where it's not about issues anymore.
0: It was never, Jackie, it was never about issues. It has never been about issues.
19: Well, it's not. And that's why Cooper's going to win. And, you know, using Trump's terms, you know, when you look at Michael Wadley, you see low energy and somebody who looks a little sleepy, man. He doesn't.
0: You don't think Roy Cooper looks sleepy? The guy could stand to get that eyelid droop surgery.
19: But he looks wide awake compared to Michael Wadley.
0: No, he doesn't.
19: Yes, he does.
0: No,
19: yes,
0: to you. See, yes, so Jackie, what you are describing is what we call low information voting.
19: Well, I know. I agree with you, but I'm just saying.
0: Because I ran through, we made it into a promo, if I recall correctly. We ran through these issues with you a couple weeks ago, and I asked you a series of questions about where Roy Cooper stands on a whole host of matters, and you didn't know. And that's fine by you. You don't need to know. You don't need to know if Roy Cooper's going to vote with Marxists.
19: But apparently, a lot of other people feel the same way because
0: doesn't make it right or smart.
19: I'm not saying it's right. I'm not saying about right or smart. I said, but even since you and I talked last time, apparently the lead has widened for Cooper.
0: Yeah, there's the horse race again.
19: Huh?
0: Yeah, you're doing the exact same thing that I've been criticizing the reporters for doing, which is all you're focused on is the horse race. So Jackie, let's just recap your call, right? Your call is that it's about likability and it's about polling the horse race. Who's in the lead?
19: Yeah.
0: Who's in the lead?
19: Yeah.
0: Nothing at all to do with the substance of what the two campaigns are about.
19: So why do you think Roy Cooper's going to win?
0: I have no idea if he's going to win. I don't make predictions on elections. I don't make the predictions on elections. I don't. Because I don't trust the polls.
19: If he wins, why do you think he'll win?
0: For the reasons I've outlined, that all we're getting is horse race coverage. That's what we're getting. And people want to be on the winning team, right? And a demoralization campaign against Republicans. People don't like the idea that the guy they voted for statewide office might be terrible, so they don't want to admit they made any mistakes. That's another point.
19: So then you would say the majority of the voters who vote for Cooper are wrong then, right?
0: I would say so, sure.
19: Okay.
0: Uninformed and as unable to articulate an actual good reason to vote for him as you were unable to do so in this call too. That's all I'm saying is that you got horse race coverage. It's not actually informing people on policy positions. And your call just corroborated that.
20: Thank you. I appreciate it. Winnable's up next. I'll see you tomorrow. Don't break anything while I'm gone.
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22: At one time, one of the most famous men in Charlotte. I'm Mike Pacheco in the WBT News Center. His story was an epic climb to success and a scandalous fall from grace. Televangelist Jim Baker has passed away. He was known for building the PTL empire before losing it all in sex and financial scandals. WBT's Mark Garrison with more.
23: Televangelist Jim Baker was a master at raising money. He convinced viewers God would bless them if they sent him money.
24: I'm asking you to start giving and just see what happens in your life.
23: It worked. Baker took in millions, but the ministry collapsed when he promised that anyone giving $1,000 would get a yearly stay at lavish condos in Fort Mill. But those timeshares were never built. Baker was indicted. He and his wife, Tammy Faye, denied any wrongdoing.
25: I would say 95% of what's being said is lies.
26: I can't figure out what we've done wrong.
23: But Baker was convicted, spent 5 years in prison. He later started another ministry with his second wife. She announced he died yesterday at the age of 86. Mark Garrison, WBT News.
22: His first wife, Tammy Faye Messner, died in 2007. 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Let's get a look at your 3 o'clock traffic with Pam the Jam Warner.
1: All right, thanks, Mike. Traffic is looking good. We've cleared out a few things now that we're getting into that 3 p.m. hour. This is usually how it works. 3 p.m. starts to clear out a bit, and then getting halfway through, we start to pick up again. Here's what you want to watch out for. The 11,000 block Golf Links Drive, it is for a accident, and that's Golf Links Drive northbound. Looks like Providence has got the 3400 block East Independence Boulevard for a fender bender. Winter Wood Place at Harrisburg Road with an accident, and the lights are currently out. 6100 block St. John Lane. As far as your drive times, the heaviest is going to be 77 over on the northbound side. Again, with an accident that we have here, it's no longer blocking two right lanes, which is good news. It's off to the shoulder, but this is between Clanton Road exit 7 and Remount Road exit 8. Traffic isn't as slow. It is still back to Archdale Drive, but we're right around that 15 to 18 mile per hour mark. Just keep in mind, officials still remain on that scene, but they're working it very quickly out of the way. And on the southbound side of 77, got a wreck moved off to the right shoulder there at Remount exit 8. That one's going to slow things back to West Moorhead, currently under 18 there as well. 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
22: Senate Minority Leader Democrat Chuck Schumer calling on the Federal Election Committee to look into President Trump's use of taxpayer-funded ads to promote his agenda.
27: Amid bipartisan criticism, President Trump says his super PAC, MAGA Inc., will now pay for a series of campaign-style ads highlighting President Trump and his administration's accomplishments. The ads were initially paid for by the federal government, and the White House defended the expense, calling the messages public service announcements and not political, since President Trump is not on the ballot. But Senate Democratic Leader Chuck Schumer says he is still calling on the Federal Elections Commission to investigate whether those ads violated federal campaign laws. At the White House, Jared Halpern, Fox News.
22: Response time is critical for firefighters when they go to a call on time and with the right equipment. Now, firefighters are saying the time to replace older fire trucks with newer models is getting longer. According to the International Association of Firefighters, what once was a wait time of 18 months is now taking between 2 and 4.5 years, and prices are doubling.
28: The IAFF accuses Rev Group, Rosenbauer, and Oshkosh of reducing competition and artificially driving up prices, and now dozens of cities have filed antitrust lawsuits alleging price fixing. But the manufacturers that got back to us place the blame on post-pandemic labor shortages and supply chain issues. In a statement to Fox News, Oshkosh writes, "The allegations in this lawsuit are without merit, and we are defending ourselves in court." A bipartisan group of lawmakers filed a resolution for the Federal Trade Commission to investigate.
22: Those three companies, Rev Group, Oshkosh, which owns Pierce, and Rosenbauer, control up to about 70% of the U.S. fire apparatus production. Former Attorney General Sally Yates will head up the outside investigation into the alleged gang rape 2 years ago at Cornell University. Yates, a partner at the law firm Kings in Spalding, they were hired by Cornell to see what happened and review how the university handled the case. This as more documents have come to light, allegedly showing some fraternity brothers trying to downplay what happened.
2: One thing that really stands out from all of these videos and documents is what appears to be an effort from these men to contain these allegations before Jane Doe went to police and after, as police started asking questions. In the weeks after the incident, we've seen emails, texts, calls between Jane Doe and the men she later accused of assault. And one witness who spoke to campus investigators effectively described those communications as, quote, damage control. Another witness described this as, quote, an effort to keep her on their good side.
22: That's ABC's Peter Harambulis. Now it's time for your WBT weather forecast presented by H&S Roofing and Gutter Company.
3: A beautiful and bright day across the Queen City this afternoon. We got up into the mid-70s, and tonight we fall back to right around 50. Clear skies, could be some fog developing late. 78 tomorrow, lots of sun, and we're warmer on Thursday, keeping lots of sun around, high of 84. The weekend gets interesting, could be some tropical moisture coming on in from the Gulf, especially Saturday night into Sunday. I'm meteorologist Sam Coplin on Charlotte's FM News Talk, 107.9 WBT.
22: Right now, 72 in Gastonia. It's 72 in Concord, and right here in the Queen City at the WBT Studios, 73 degrees in Charlotte.
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22: 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About 55 minutes left to go to the closing bell on Wall Street. Another day up. Dow Jones Industrial up about 293 points. The S&P 500 up 56. NASDAQ up just over 173 points. 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Here is Jim Zocchi.
6: Baseball playoffs in the Division Round Series. The Braves and Dodgers at 6 p.m. tied at one game apiece. And that's followed by the Brewers with a 2-0 series lead looking to close out the San Diego Padres. Charlotte Hornets open up their preseason at home tonight as they host the Brooklyn Nets on WFNZ. Carolina Hurricanes on the road play at Montreal tonight. Washington Capitals legend Alex Ovechkin, the NHL's all-time leading goal scorer, is going to retire after this his 22nd season. And the Panthers now tied with the Falcons for first in the NFC South at 2-2 after Atlanta's win last night over New Orleans. Jim Zocchi, WBT Sports.
22: 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I'm Mike Pacheco. 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

0: You have no idea how much I have missed you people. It's a pleasure to be here. I am Brett Witterbull. It's the Brett Witterbull Show, and it's great to be with you. Our telephone number, if you wish to opine, you have a variety of ways of doing this, 704-570-1079. You also have another option, which is the WBT text line, driven by Keffer, Chrysler, Dodge, Jeep, Ram, the family store. It is great to be with you. I am going to try to make the case that Tallarico is doing something that he should not be doing. That's what I'm thinking about at the beginning of this program. The state of Texas is an incredible place. It is huge. It used to be a country. A lot of people who have gone to Texas have fallen in love with Texas. And then there are people who go out and they say, it's no great shakes. I happen to have lived in the state of Texas for a number of years. And great food, great barbecue, great Mexican food, great everything. All around that line. Now, I know you're going to get mad because I just said that they have great Texas barbecue. Well, they do. There's room enough for everybody in every sort of style. And so when you look at this and when you look at that, I have to defend in one way the state of Texas. I have to do this. I have realized in the course of late last night into this morning that Tallarico is trying to groom Texas. He's trying to groom Texas like a freak. This is what we've got. This is what we have. Because Tallarico is out there trying to destroy a great state. And look, I totally believe this. This is not any kind of a thing that I'm just turning around or anything like this. So I want to give you the evidence. I have two clips. I also have a third one, but I'll have that later on. Cut number three. Tallarico is grooming Texas like a freak. Cut three.
1: I think we have to understand, especially for the white educators that are on this call, that these violent hierarchies, these systems, white supremacy, heteropatriarchy, economic exploitation, those things have colonized our own minds.
0: That is weird. That is a weird thing. That is a weird take. I don't even understand what he's trying to sell us on. And that's exactly why he is trying to groom the state of Texas. Because he's saying, hey, why don't you come inside? Let's talk a little bit. Let's not eat any meat. What do you say if we do that? Donald Trump got him already. Donald Trump got him already. It's absolutely incredible when you see what Donald Trump said. He said he went in and ate a slice of steak and then suddenly he went and spit it out. Nobody does that. Nobody does that. Porterhouse? No way. Not in my Texas. I'm telling you right now. And here comes the second one. Get ready. You might get sweaty. This is scary. Cut number 11, please go.
1: I'm always so thrilled when I get invited, you know, to the Diwali Festival. I think I've gone 2 years in a row now.
0: Really?
1: And, you know, also have gotten the chance to speak at some of our local mosques. And I find such wisdom and comfort and inspiration from faith traditions all over the world. And I find that they're all kind of equal pathways to truth. You know, that's how I think, you know, I always think of all of the world's faith traditions as like a circle with, you know, that divine mystery of the universe in the middle. And we all have different names for that mystery, right? Whether it's God or Yahweh or Allah or Nirvana, the Great Spirit, whatever you call it, this is all, you know, different pathways to the same kind of fundamental truth of reality. So yeah, it's something it's how I how I try to stay grounded and stay rooted.
0: Wait a minute. Do you believe in a particular pathway, or are you just in it to win it, and you're trying to, of course, you know it, grooming the state of Texas? He doesn't care. It doesn't matter. Down and dirty at 11:30, he doesn't care. He's not going to defend the state of Texas. He is not. And I'm telling you, he is going to get absolutely demolished. Now, Paxton is none of, that guy is such a weirdo. Now, he's not a weirdo like Jim Baker was, but this guy is kind of freaky deaky. And the thing is this, his wife left him, and she's endorsing him for the J-O-B spells job. I'm just wondering, why does this guy want to Tallarico-ize the state of Texas like a freaky, deaky young guy? What's he got planned? You tell me. I'm Brett Witterbull. I approved most of this segment. Let's head on over to Pam the Jam Warner. Oh, I approve all of Pam the Jam Warner, even if she's making stuff up. What do you got there, Pam?
2: Which I'm not. I promise.
0: Never.
2: Maybe on slow days. We've got a few things going on for you, enough to keep us busy here on the roadways. North Tryon Street at East 30 Stick Street. They've got a road barrier in place. The 11,000 block Golf Links Drive North, a fender bender, but officials already responding to that scene. Now the 3400 block Marvin Road for a hit and run, and Wilkinson Boulevard at West Moorhead Street, seeing reports of an accident that will definitely slow you down. 77 here on the northbound side, they have wrapped up very quickly. The shoulder is now blocked. It was two right lanes. It was an accident. 77 northbound between Clanton and Remount. Traffic is still slow, but only between Billy Graham Parkway South and Tivola Road. They are trending just under 18. You're still going to see some slowdowns as well. 77 on the southbound side for that wreck that moved off to the shoulder. It's going to back you up to 277 east, and those are under 20 at the moment. 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
2: And your WBT forecast is currently calling for clear skies this evening with a low of 50 degrees. Here right now, we are looking at a high of 73 degrees in the Queen City, looking for 74. And right now, it's partly cloudy. I'm Pam the Jam, WBT.
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0: Welcome back. It's the Brett Winterbull Show. I'm still thinking about the Tallarico thing. I hate to do this to you, but I think I have to do this. I think I have to, kind of break this down. So here's the problem that's out there. You have a variety of choices when it comes to spending time, when it comes to all of the things that we can possibly do. So once upon a time, a very smart man in his own mind, Beto, came out from the West. He came walking from the West. Tallarico is no Beto. I was in elementary school with Beto. I went to school with Beto. I knew Beto. I would trust Beto 500 times more than I would with Tallarico, and 50% more than everybody else who's going to be running for office. But here's the thing that galls me. We're sitting here and we're talking about this and we're looking at this because the race that is happening right now is incredible. Like, there are so many iterations of what can happen next. You look at El Sayed. You look at anybody else. Tallarico, Roy Cooper, man, let me tell you something. Pete just took the bark off of Roy Cooper. And I'm telling you, this guy's not going to walk through all of this. At some point, he's going to go and change it up somehow, some way. And you have to be ready for this. Because there are a lot of people who are walking around and they're not happy on a variety of levels. Let me give you examples, okay? Nobody likes Mondami except Mondami. Nobody likes Gavin Newsom except nobody, okay? Gavin Newsom is a loser. He has never won anything fair and square. He couldn't even lay a rail. He couldn't lay a rail if he had to, and he never did. He never put up that rail going up there, the run right. Give me a break. Look at these clowns. They are a bag of clowns that we're seeing with these leftists. It doesn't, you can give me anybody. You can give me anybody and I'll lay the points. And I'm telling you right now, this is a very, very different cycle than anything that we have seen. You see, you got to understand something here. The Democrat Party is basically broke. They're basically broke. And the only people that have any money in that regard are all the socialists. They're getting that stuff coming in from China. They're getting that stuff coming in from Bernie, Bernie. All those people are playing this game. But when it comes down to your best interest, you have to go with people who have a competency level. Now, I was talking with a good friend of mine last week, and I said, this is going to be a flush election. Now, you understand what that means, right? It's going to be a flush election. They're going to flush out all of these wackos, all of these weirdos. They're going to take the collar, and then they'll get ready for 2028. But I'm telling you right now, and I guarantee it, I guarantee it, because nobody's walking around. Are you seeing any bumper stickers? Are you seeing any bumper stickers? Are you seeing any magnets on the cars for these different people? I haven't seen that on Roy Cooper's car. I haven't seen him driving around. I haven't seen him walking around and glad-handing and doing anything like that. Same thing with Tallarico. Tallarico doesn't have $2 to put together, and still, he's a player. He's a serious player. This is very weird. Are you seeing signs in your neighborhood? And I'm not talking about like in the areas of what we would call South Carolina, because I have seen Arnie or whatever her name is. She's got a sign. She's got exactly one sign that I have seen. And then, of course, you've got a whole bunch of people who are pushing for the next iteration of Graham. And so when you look at this sort of thing, when you're watching all of this, where is the image? Where is the power? Where is the thing that's going to bring you to ecstasy and you're going to be able to run Donald Trump out of the office? It's not going to happen. It's not going to happen. And you look at the people who are not running for any office right now. Rahm Emanuel, his constituency, no way. They're waiting for 2028. This is going to be a flush election. And I don't mean that in a dirty way or a nasty way or anything like that. I'm just telling you, there's something that's off. There is something that is off. Perhaps you have an idea. Maybe you want to opine. More than welcome. Happy to have it. 704-570-1079. 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And what do you say as we get ready into this next cycle here? I'm going to take you to a place that you're going to love. You know what it is? It's all about the ice. It's all about the ice, and it's all about the wine garden. It's going to be very interesting. Stick around. It's the Brett Winterbull Show. Let's check in with Mike Pacheco. How's it looking?
1: All right, Brett, here are the headlines at 3:30. A wanted man accused of strangling a pregnant woman now caught in Gastonia. WPT's Anna Erickson has more.
2: Police say 29-year-old Stephen Wilson attacked a pregnant woman in September. Warrants say he pushed her, punched her in the face, put his hand around her neck, and caused her to fall. Wilson was captured in Gastonia Monday by the U.S. Marshals Fugitive Task Force and police. Records show he's facing several charges, including felony assault by strangulation, assault on a pregnant woman, and battery of an unborn child. Anna Erickson, WBT News.
1: The relationship between the woman and Wilson is unclear, and we don't know why he attacked her. More fallout from a speech in Nebraska last night for President Trump. California officials condemning the president's comments after he apparently invited Iran to attack California.
3: The president has repeatedly justified his actions taking out the regime's nuclear ability.
4: They can take out a city. Let him take out Los Angeles. Let him take out San Diego.
3: LA Mayor Karen Bass posting, the president of the United States suggested that a foreign government attack Los Angeles. His statements against our city are dangerous and could potentially compromise our safety. The role of a president is to protect the country, not to actively threaten it and encourage attacks on American lives. The White House rapid response team responded saying, quote, no, he didn't, you buffoons. He was saying the U.S. is fighting to stop Iran from having the ability to take out LA and San Diego with a nuclear weapon, and they would if they had the chance.
1: Fox's Jackie Heinrich reporting. California Governor Gavin Newsom also criticized the comments, called the president deranged and dangerous. Two of the biggest railroad companies, Union Pacific and Norfolk Southern, are awaiting approval of their multi-billion dollar merger. Fox's Grady Trimble from Northlake, Illinois.
5: The two companies dispute critics' claims, but several labor unions, farm groups, and competitors say that this merger would lead to higher shipping prices and fewer jobs. They wrote as much in a letter to the Trump administration a couple of months ago, saying this merger, if approved, would place nearly half of the nation's rail traffic under the control of a single company. As a result, it would harm American farmers, domestic manufacturers, energy producers, and railroad workers, while driving up costs for consumers and putting critical supply chains at risk. But Union Pacific CEO Jim Vena tells me in an exclusive interview that it would have the opposite effect, lowering prices and creating jobs.
1: President Trump has indicated he's in support of the pending merger, which requires approval from an independent agency.
6: Here's Johnny.
1: The axe used by Jack Nicholson in The Shining is now on the market. It's one of the items in director Stanley Kubrick's personal archive up for auction. Other items highlighted in the auction include Kubrick's director's chair, matching blue dresses worn by the twin girls in The Shining, costumes used in Eyes Wide Shut, and Kubrick's annotated scripts from several films. Now, British auction house Bonhams expects the axe to fetch between $40,000 and $65,000. The biggest item, though, is the original Star Child prop, which appears in the final scene of 2001, A Space Odyssey. Its gavel price expected to be about $1 million. Charlotte's FM News Talk, 107.9 FM WBT. Before we get to traffic, Pam, I'm about $999 shy of that million for the
7: I can lend you some cash. Right. Oh, boy.
1: Here's Pam the Jam Warner.
7: Thanks so much. We are going to see a few things going on. Looks like over in Gaston County, we're definitely starting to slow down here. 85 southbound as per usual. It's only between the DMV way station and 45 inner at the moment. They're currently under 25. Now, Billy Graham Parkway on the northbound side, and almost a full stretch here where it does intersect with 85 north, the Connector Road, Josh Birmingham Parkway, and then West Boulevard, West Tivoli, and 77 South. All of those trailing anywhere between 12 and 17 miles per hour. Now, so pretty slow in that direction. Now, we're also going to take a look here. 45 on the inner side between South Tryon and Arrowwood Road. Traffic slows and dips just under 15. Now, we do have reports of some slowdowns going on over in Providence in the southbound side. Now, this is going to be between Beverly Crest Boulevard and Forbes Drive. Those are trending under 20 at the moment. Now, we do have here Wilkinson Boulevard at West Moorhead Street with the fender bender and a hit and run in the 3400 block of Marvin Road. 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During the month of October, schedule your $69 heating tune-up, and a portion of all proceeds is donated to the Life with Cancer program supporting women undergoing cancer treatment in our community. I'm Pam the Jam Warner, WBT Traffic.
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1: Nice blue skies, high of about 78. We'll have a mix of sun and clouds on Thursday. Highs will get up to about the mid-80s. And then Friday, it'll be mostly overcast with highs in the low 80s and possibility of some wet weather over the weekend. Right now, 72 in Gastonia. It is 74 in Mint Hill, 73 degrees here in Charlotte. 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At WBT, we lead local. I'm Mike Pacheco, WBT News.
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3: Welcome back. It's the Brett Winterble Show. Good to be with you. I got a question for you. I've seen the big storylines that are happening here with everything that's happening. I'll break that down in a couple of minutes. But I'd be remiss if I don't acknowledge some of the folks in front of me right now, over at the text line. Let me give you this. The Great Spirit. I suppose that guy includes the great pumpkin that Linus waited on. That's pretty good. That's Alan. Alan's got it off already. This is really great. Out of Mooresville, 318. I was asked about Beto being endorsed by me. No, I would never endorse Beto. Because he's fake. He's absolutely fake. So yeah, my answer back on that was no, Beto is off the market. His dad was sketchy. It really was. His dad was sketchy. Like super sketch. I'm not gonna tell. I can't give away all these.

0: secrets that I know from the desert. Kevin, I always like Kevin. Kevin says, Brett, every other political ad on YouTube is James Tallarico begging for a few dollars, like that homeless guy at the stoplight, since the NGO money, dark money, mechanism spigot has been turned off. Democrats are really hurting for money. And that's one ray of light that we have at least. But you gotta make sure. These guys figure out ways to have this stuff, and it just gives me a shiver up my spine. All right. The freaks come out at night. You know that. I know that. So let's talk a little bit about the freaks coming out at night. There's a New Hampshire candidate who wants to get rid of the ICE. This is cut number one, and she's got ideas. She's got thoughts. She's got takes. Go.
1: We need to dismantle ICE. We need to change the way we're funding this.
2: Dismantle and rebuild, or dismantle?
1: Well, dismantle, and I think there's a chance to rebuild with a stated purpose for how we protect people and we protect communities.
0: Right. What? What the heck? That doesn't even make any sense. Re-rack that. We have to take this apart, because the poor people of New Hampshire may be making a very dangerous decision. Go.
1: We need to dismantle ICE. We need to change the way we're funding this.
2: Dismantle and rebuild, or dismantle?
1: Well, dismantle, and I think there's a chance to rebuild with a stated purpose for how we protect people and communities.
0: Right. No, you're just going to, it's just busy work. You're doing busy work. You've already got this set up. I know you're trying to, you know, show off to everybody about, I care more than anybody else cares. Right. Okay, I get that. That's fine. You want to do that. You want to push that. Okay, fine. You do that. But here's the problem. You can't be messing around in New Hampshire. Why can't you be messing around in New Hampshire? Why is that important not to mess around in New Hampshire? I'm not talking about frolicking in a stream somewhere. I'm talking about the freaks that come out at night. So what is this? You can't be playing games, because you're right up against the border with Canada. You got Canada right there. You got Vermont. You got Canada, you got Maine, you got all of that. So why would you want to say, we're not going to do it with, we got to get rid of ICE. No, you need ICE more than ever, because you're at the top of the list. You're way up there. But don't forget, there are people who do want to see incredibly stupid ideas. One of those people, I'm going to tell you who it'll be next. But first, cut number nine, please go.
3: This is one of the most despicable things that our current government does. They put people have not committed any crimes. They are immigrants. They deport them, or they put them, they detain them and deport them in conditions that are unimaginable. And we saw families coming out here who have just visited their loved ones. These immigrants want what my grandparents wanted when they came to America, a better life. They work hard. They play by the rules. They should not be detained or deported because we have a broken immigration system. We should fix the immigration system. But the cruelty of this government right now is terrible.
0: That is Randy Weingarten. Now, here's the thing. If you think that you can be walking down the street and get pulled into whatever she wants you to get involved with, do not ever do it. Because she makes $450,000 a year to be a rabble-rouser. Oh, why are you walking the streets? Why are you doing all this? And she starts saying, well, because my parents, my grandparents, and my parents they were treated wonderfully. Really? Is that true? Is that true? No, it's not. And so if you want to have a safe ingress, You have to do it by the paper. You have to do it by the paperwork. You have to have everything in order. Give me a break, Randy Weingarten. You have been measured and you have been made to be lacking. Next up, I'm Brent Winterbull. Let's head on over to Pam the Jam Warner and see how the roads are going. What's going on, Pam?
4: You know, Brett, we are seeing that traffic is building here. We're getting a few extra delays across the board. Looks like 485 here on the outer side. Going to see traffic slowing down here for a wreck off to the shoulder. It is over at Providence Road. It's going to back things up here to Valentine Commons Parkway. Currently under 25 for that stretch. Now, also Providence in the southbound direction running slow between Springs Farm Lane and Alexander Valley Drive. Those are trending between 14 and 18 miles per hour. Looks like Gaston County is doing okay for right now. They're not backing up. Lane restrictions still going on here over on Brookshire Boulevard at North Hoskins Road, slowing you down to Godley Lane. Those are still under 20. And if you're headed into the Huntersville area, going to see some delays. 77 on the northbound side. This is between the ramp from 45 Inner and Gilead Road. Traffic is just under 25. 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I'm Pam the Jam Warner, WBT Traffic.
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4: And your WBT forecast is still calling for clear skies this evening, a low of 50. Right now, we're looking at partly cloudy skies, expecting a high of 74, and that's where we are at, 74 degrees here in the Queen City. I'm Pam the Jam, WBT.
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0: Wow. Okay. I gotta take umbrage with somebody, and this is something that I think is, you know, existentially important. So apparently, you know, President Trump suggested that Iran could take out Los Angeles and San Diego if it developed nuclear weapons. If the Iranians developed nuclear weapons, that could possibly happen. And there are people who are saying that that's a crazy take. Is it a crazy take? I mean, honestly, is it a crazy take? So let's figure out the two locations that would be vulnerable if the Iranians had a nuke. All right, and this was a take that was sent my way, and I had a look at it, and this is a remarkable kind of a moment. President Donald Trump suggested that Iran could take out Los Angeles and San Diego if it were allowed to develop a nuclear weapon, drawing condemnations from California leaders, including any Twosome Newsom, he has usually three times, who called them the remarks dangerous and deranged. Okay, so Gavin Newsom, you dummy, you big dummy, okay, you big dummy, where is Gavin Newsom located? Anybody know? Does anybody, just yell it out. What state does he live in? California. He lives in California. What do we have in California? Huh. We have people who live there, and some of those people happen to be in the military. I can call in. I'm going to call in. This is what I'm going to do right now. I'm going to call in the cavalry. Jim, you call me in. You got to get up out of being taking a nap. Jim, I need you to call in. Yankee Joe, I need you to call in, because this silly man who is saying that it's impossible that there could be an Iranian weapon that would attack San Diego, the biggest base on the West Coast. Okay, you can kind of go back ways and front ways, because obviously if you get up to Washington State, yes, and Alaska, sure, all of that. But come on, this is not a crazy take. This is not a lunatic take. Gavin Newsom's obviously too high to be the governor of the state of, and I know, you know what, maybe we need to get him a protection. Maybe we have to get him and say, listen, here's what we got to do. We need to make sure that your mind is right, because if you're sitting there saying that it's impossible that the Iranians would attack us, that's cray cray. Why do I say that? Well, let's just do this. If you go across the water and you get yourself up against the places that want to harm the United States, well, the problem that we have in the United States is we have North Korea who wants to come at us. You have, obviously, China who wants to come at us. The Russians want to come at us. There's a lot of bad actors. And by the way, go do your research and figure this out, because when you start playing games with the Iranians, they could have already smuggled out whatever stuff that they need, and they can give it to who? North Korea. This is very possible. This is a scenario that could happen. And if you want to put your head in the dirt, that's not a good move. It's not. If you think it's impossible for that crazy maniac over in Kim Jong-unville, what are you going to, and they proliferate it, what do you think is going to happen? They're going to hit us. You don't think the Chinese are going to hit us if we get into a world war? This is a crazy take. This is a terrible take. In fact, I mean, when you look at this kind of stuff, it's nuts. You know, that's the challenge that we are looking at. And, you know, I get it. I understand. You know, Stephen G is just kind of turning his head away, and he's saying, oh, it doesn't really work. It didn't really happen. It's just not that sort of a thing. You know, that's a problem. If we get hit, Stephen G, you're going to have to understand what's going on here. This is just a terrible situation. I mean, it is absolutely loony bag. I mean, I don't see where the upside is here. Especially for the West Coast. I would have thought you would have liked them. Now we understand. I'm Brett Winterbull. I approve this message. We've got another 2 hours straight ahead. It is great to be with you. I like it. A lot of power. Jim, I'm summoning you. Yankee Joe, I'm summoning you. We need you. To arms, I say. To arms, I say. Back after this.

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2: Talking about the trouble at CMS, I'm Mike Pacheco. And the WBT News Center, Mecklenburg County Commission, will be doing that tonight at their meeting. The Charlotte-Mecklenburg School Board under investigation for misuse of tax dollars. We learned on Monday the FBI is now on the case, and that's along with state investigators looking into possible crimes. At least a couple of criminal investigations are underway, and this is when it comes to contracts and other spending.
3: It's just a complete cluster there right now, for lack of better terms. I mean, it's I don't know that anyone knows who's doing what.
2: That's Representative David Willis. He's the chairman of the Education Committee in the State House. He says it's time to break up CMS into smaller school districts. A man arrested, another one on the run after a multi-county chase in South Carolina. It started in Chester County during a narcotics investigation. Deputies say when they tried to pull over Quinteres Clinton, he sped off, and that started the chase. Police say during the pursuit, his passenger, Lamont Jones, threw evidence out the window. He also pointed a gun at police in a pit maneuver. It flattened the tires. The chase eventually ended in Lancaster County, where Clinton and Jones jumped out of the car. They ran into the woods. Jones arrested. A gun was recovered. Meth was found in the car. Clinton still at large, even after the use of drones and a canine unit. Charlotte's FM News Talk, 107.9 FM, WBT. Let's go to Pam the Jam Warner and get a look at our afternoon traffic.
4: All right, thanks, Mike. Not too bad. We've got some accidents checking in here over in Providence, 3400 block Marvin Road. It is a hit and run. Metro Charlotte is Wilkinson Boulevard and West Moorhead Street for a fender bender. We've got the 11,000 block Golf Links Drive for an accident as well. The drive times are what's really going to get you over in Gaston County, starting to slow down 85 at southbound from Sam Wilson Road through to 485 inner. Traffic moving in between 15 and 25. We do have 45 here on the inner side. Slowing down between South Tryon Street and Arrowwood Road. Those are dipping just under 15. 77 on the northbound side. Now, we did have an earlier wreck there that was between Clanton and Remount, and once that cleared, traffic started to get back to their posted speeds, but right now they are kind of dragging, and it's going to move you here between Billy Graham Parkway South all the way back to 45 Interloop. Right now, right around 25, so not too bad, but definitely under those posted speeds. I really want to be mindful of it. At University City Boulevard northbound here at University Professional Drive's got an accident pushing traffic back to Pavilion Boulevard, and those are under 15. 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I'm Pam the Jam Warner, WBT Traffic.
2: President Trump welcomed Gold Star families at the White House today. That was before a planned trip to announce a new shipbuilding program before boarding Marine One for the Baltimore event. The president said he believed his campaign rallies are helping Republicans ahead of midterms.
5: I think we're going to do very well. I think that the rallies I'm doing are really changing around. And I think the Republicans, all I'm doing is saying what we've done. But the rallies that we're having, I mean, I'm doing them every night. This is the opening of a shipyard. But the rallies have changed things around. We're letting people know what the Republicans have done. And it's incredible. And prices are now coming way down. And oil, as soon as the war is over, which will be soon, will be coming way down.
2: Midshipmen from the Naval Academy in Annapolis are at the event in Baltimore. A former CIA officer was in federal court today. He's accused of stealing tens of millions of dollars while employed by the government. Reporter Catherine Falders also says investigators found gold bars in his home in Virginia, and that officer, David Rush, pleaded guilty.
6: This former CIA officer who is obviously being held in jail had these gold bars in his home when investigators appeared at his home and went to search his home. Now, the total of those gold bars was about $46 million. There have been questions about whether that was the extent of the money that he allegedly stole, if you will, from the government, and how exactly that happened.
2: Skydance-owned Paramount has closed its $81 billion takeover of Warner Brothers Discovery. This new Hollywood giant will be known as Skydance. The merger closed today. brings two of America's oldest movie-making studios together. It also further concentrates power in an industry already run by just a handful of major players. Looking to attract a bigger and younger audience, the Emmy Awards have a new home after 7 decades on broadcast television. Amazon and the Television Academy have struck a 6-year deal. It begins in 2027. The Emmys have aired on one of the 4 major networks since 1955, rotating among them annually. No Prime Video subscription is needed, so the awards will remain free to watch. 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
7: Hopefully you found some time to get outside this afternoon. It was gorgeous, and we head into the night tonight with mainly clear skies. Low of 50, could be some fog developing late. If you couldn't get outside today, you have another chance tomorrow. It's just as nice and a few degrees warmer, 78 degrees, lots of sunshine. Back into the 80s by Thursday. Rain returns, possibly tropical moisture by the weekend. I'm meteorologist Sam Coplin on Charlotte's FM News Talk, 107.9 WBT.
2: Currently 73 in Matthews, 73 in Concord, and right here in Charlotte, 73 degrees.
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2: 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Wall Street closing bell, and good news for the stocks today. Dow Jones Industrial closing up 253 points today. The NASDAQ up 122, S&P 500 up just under 45 at 44.98. 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Here is Jim Zocchi.
12: Charlotte Hornets open up their preseason at home tonight as they take on the Brooklyn Nets on WFNZ. Carolina Hurricanes in action as well as they play at the Montreal Canadiens this evening. Washington Capitals legend Alex Ovechkin will retire after this his 22nd season with the team. He's the NHL's all-time leading goal scorer. Baseball playoffs, division series, and the Braves and Dodgers play at 6 p.m. Their series tied at 1 game apiece. That's followed by the Milwaukee Brewers with a 2-0 series lead looking to close out the San Diego Padres. Jim Zocchi, WBT Sports.
2: 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At WBT, we lead local. I'm Mike Pacheco, WBT News.

0: We got stuff to talk about. We got great stuff to talk about, and we got some interesting stuff to talk about. Welcome back. It's the Brett Winterbull Show, and it is a pleasure to be with you. So, let me start with this. Ro Khanna is all about the power of what he can do for it. Now, he's going to run for office. I have absolutely, in 2028, Ro Khanna is going to run for office. He's going to run for the presidency. There's going to be about 75 people that are running for the presidency in 2028 because everybody thinks that you can do it and it's really easy and it's very wonderful and all this sort of stuff. So I'm going to start with this because I think this is a very important thing to digest. Ro Khanna, cut number five, Mr. Ro Khanna, tell us what your... Well, let's just... Tell us why you're here today. Go ahead. Cut five.
1: My frustration is, as a regular, everyday American citizen, I feel that I am more likely to be harmed by Democratic policies such as open borders. Because
2: in your state,
1: something like 4,600 or so illegal migrants that had criminal records were re-released from jail. So when we're talking about harming Americans, talking about children potentially being harmed, when we're looking into child trafficking, we have to acknowledge that illegal migration is the biggest funnel for child trafficking. So about Epstein with a couple of people, and you guys turn a blind eye to tens of thousands of children being harmed by your policies.
0: Okay, so Ro Khanna is trying to defend his position when it comes to people who are being trafficked. Now, he doesn't really have any kind of a emotional connection to this, and I don't know why that is, because Ro Khanna understands that there are a lot of people who have been harmed by being trafficked. And it's unbelievable. He's just saying there, well, you know what, though, but we're just not going to go and look at that. This young woman got the best of this guy because he's not really looking for solutions. That's what I'm looking at here. I have another clip, but because I summoned one of my favorite people in the entire world, you know him as Jim from San Diego, and I want to pick up this call very quickly. Jim, welcome to the program. How are you?
3: Yeah, it's like in telethon when you hear the word miles to go before I sleep, right?
0: Exactly. That's perfect. Exactly right on. Now, I got a question. There are people who are, you know, trying to say that Iran could not take out Los Angeles or San Diego if it developed a nuclear weapon. I say, you guys are right there on the X. You guys are right there on the target. You got a massive position there. And why is it impossible for somebody to think that they could get targeted there in Southern California? And the reason why I bring this up is because, you know, the president said at an event that the president was worried that you may end up getting hit by a nuclear weapon. What are you thinking about this?
3: If you recall, in beginning to hours of Desert Storm, they had a Delta Force, Army Green Beret Force drop into Mullah Muhammad Omar's compound in Afghanistan. Do you remember this?
0: Yes.
3: Okay. And they reported the next morning, they went on a conference, and they reported that we went in, we get out, took 4 hours, we got what we wanted, we got on the ground, and we got out without any problem. They didn't tell us why they had to go there, but what it was 11 suitcase A-bombs that the Russians had developed and made, and we had them, we knew where they were at because the radioactive signature could be seen from our satellites from space. Mm-hmm. So we went and got them. Four of them were inoperable. The rest of them we captured before anything could happen. We knew where they were at. We knew what we were going to do. It was, you never heard about it.
0: Right.
3: Because it was a successful operation. those things have the capability of taking out downtown Los Angeles, or at least the Navy compound, 32nd Street, at least.
0: Uh-huh.
3: So it's not without the realms of the parameters of reality that somebody doesn't need a missile to hit us with an A-bomb.
0: Okay, and on top of that, right, you had people who were part of the plot on 9/11, and these guys were looking to try to get, you know, a bigger bomb, and that's a really scary thing here, Jim.
3: Yes, and you should be scared, but we have what's known as Viper teams, or we had Viper teams after 9/11.
0: Yeah.
3: There's a famous video of a Viper team going aboard the subway and looking for a nuke before, I think it's the Marathon, the New York Marathon.
0: Yeah, I think that was the case.
3: Mm-hmm. And they corner a guy, he's sitting there, he's looking up incredulous, they open his jacket, and he yells, "It's a pacemaker." But these teams are so efficient in their signature to be able to locate any radioactive activity.
0: Mm-hmm.
3: It's so precise that they're able to find the exact guy on the subway 2 miles underground.
0: That's right.
3: And, yeah, so they still exist. Viper teams still exist. They've actually been very, very active dismantling and locating all of the leftover. The Soviet Union had 25,000 nuclear warheads,
0: mm-hmm.
3: and they reported 7,000 of them missing after the Berlin Wall came down.
0: Holy cow! Where did the rest of them go? What the heck?
3: That's what
0: nuts.
3: The Viper teams are developed to do. And a lot of stuff that we learned from the Viper teams, we applied to jumping into Mohammed Omar's compound and getting those things. So there's a lot of things behind the curtain that you never hear about, that you never know, that are protecting us. And it's a top of mind. It's a top of mind issue. The versatility, the mobility of nuclear, it's no longer... actually, when Reagan went to Reykjavik and talked to Gorbachev, he was basically telling him there is no mutually assured destruction.
0: Right.
3: He was telling him that the capability of doing a surgical attack is a reality that we may invoke if we have to.
0: Well, there you go. That seals it. That seals the deal. Thank you for calling in, my friend, and I appreciate that very much. Despite the fact that San Diego Mayor Todd Gloria similarly denounced Trump, saying that his city is not collateral damage. He also went on to say that we are not expendable, Gloria wrote, telling Donald Trump to keep our city out of your reckless war talk. Oh, I guess they're just going to pretend that everything's going to be totally cool. No way, no how. That's what we get. You know what I'm saying there? Thanks so much, Jim. Appreciate the call. Let's head on over to Pam the Jam Warner and get a look at the roads.
2: All right, thanks, Brad. And roadways are moving well. We do have just a few things that are still going to slow you down as per usual. The drive times are really amping it up right now. We're going to see if you're moving into the Huntersville area. 77 over on the northbound side, running slow from 45 Interloop back to Catawba Avenue. Traffic flows there between 20 and 25 miles per hour. Now in Gaston County, it's 85 southbound from Sam Wilson Road through to 45 Inter. Those are trending in just between that 12 and 20. 77 on the northbound side, amped it up again. We are running incredibly slow here from Clanton Road all the way through to the ramp from 45. That one's moving, and that's the outer side. That one is currently moving between 15 and 20 as well, so they are back in the red. 77 on the southbound side, kind of wavering between 277 East and West Woodlawn. Right now, again, between 15 and 25 there as well. So lots of moving around, lots of slowdowns to check in on, and an accident over in University City Boulevard northbound here at the University Professional Drive. Traffic is slow back to Pavilion Boulevard, and they're trending in at 14. 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I'm Pam the Jam Warner, WBT Traffic.
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2: And your WVT forecast is still calling for clear to partly cloudy skies this evening. Looks like a low of 50. As for right now here in the Queen City, we are checking in at 74 degrees. I'm Pam the Jam, WVT.
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0: Welcome back. Great to be with you. All right, we're going to get back. We're going to take this appropriate time, and we're going to get back up on our hineys, and we're going to get this because we had Rokana came in, and then Jim came in, and now I'm going back to Rokana, just so you know, okay? So we're back to Rokana. We have an issue with Rokana because Rokana is saying that, you know, we gotta naturalize everybody. We gotta bring them all in. We gotta let everybody do what they want to do. So I'm gonna play this clip again, and then I'm gonna let you hear another clip. This is Rokana talking about people who, well, maybe want to see safety and security as an important issue. Cut number five.
1: My frustration is, as a regular everyday American citizen, I feel that I am more likely to be harmed by Democratic policies such as open borders. Because
2: I'm for secure borders.
1: Okay, so but in your state, yeah. Something like 4,600 or so illegal migrants that had criminal records were re-released from jail. So when we're talking about harming Americans, talking about children potentially being harmed, when we're looking into child trafficking, we have to acknowledge that illegal migration is the biggest funnel for child trafficking. So about Epstein with a couple of people, and you guys turn a blind eye to tens of thousands of children being harmed by your policies.
0: That's the problem with Rokana is he knows better. He's a smart guy. He's a pretty reasonable person. And yet his answer is only, we don't know. I got to see what it's going to be. What's it going to look like? It doesn't make any sense. So let's go to cut number seven. All right. Cut number seven, because this is a very interesting little piece of sound. Cut number seven.
3: But I'm sure you've looked at the polls.
4: I think all these candidates are fantastic.
3: And I've seen you
4: a big diverse party.
3: I've actually seen you make some comments about this, so I know you've seen the data. In the Democratic Party, socialism is far more in vogue and in favor right now than capitalism, is it not?
4: I think the truth is that there are a lot of Democrats who are concerned about runaway capitalism.
3: You could just say yes.
5: Jason,
6: then Nira is going to finish off.
5: The polling is consistent on this. Specifically within the Democratic Party, there is a huge surge of interest in socialism. Now, I do think it's true that they probably can't define what socialism is, but they are still electing people who do know what socialism is.
0: Well, here's the problem with that back and forth. The back and forth issue should be whether or not people are going to be safe and secure. Everybody wants to have all the free stuff that they want. Everybody wants to go out and say, "Oh, I don't want. I'm gonna not pay my bills. I'm not gonna do any of this sort of stuff." But the problem is with this back and forth. You see what Rokana's got in mind, and he's certainly going to make or put together a deal that's going to bring in many more people into our country. Number one. Number two, that second one is very important because when you get into the socialism and you put that with the people who want to come into the country, we can't have both of those things at the same time. We cannot have unlimited immigration coming into the country and at the same time have all of those folks getting the benefits of whatever it's going to be, because you will be chased out of your home. And I'm serious about this. Think about any of the rough neighborhoods that maybe you have driven through or you have spent time in, or maybe you were once upon a time, it was a great place. Now it's not such a great place anymore. The problem with this is you have people who are going to come in and they're going to say, you know what? I'm going to buy this house and I am going to go ahead and make my house nice. It's going to be wonderful. And then suddenly you're going to have people coming in who are deciding to move into that neighborhood as well. And if you have a situation like that, you have to make sure that free money is not free, because you're going to run out of money and you're going to end up with a terrible, terrible problem. You know what that is? It's too much money at the end of the moment. This is a problem. I'm telling you right now, you have to make a decision. You have to decide how it's going to go. Are you going to have unlimited immigration, or are you going to have a very strong immigration plan that deals with people who are able to be here and be able to take care of their situation? I'm Brett Witterbull. Let's head on over. Mike Pacheco, how's it looking out there?
6: All right, Brett. If you've had your vehicle towed by a tow truck driver who's charged you a fortune to get it back, you're not alone. It's quite the conundrum what to do about paying those ridiculous fees just to get your car back.
7: Our residents being charged $1,100 and upwards of towing that has been predatory.
6: City Councilwoman Dante Anderson, Council's Public Safety Committee, discussing what to do, but by law, bad news, the city cannot restrict what tow companies charge, so those tow truck drivers are free to charge basically what they want. Council can tighten rules around those that drivers have to abide by, but no action was taken at the meeting last night. Kids committing violent crime, it's something we're seeing more and more throughout the country, and even here in Charlotte. In Kentucky, a teen is now in the hospital after firing shots at his mother and the police.
8: A mother's call for help led police in Louisville Monday to a home on the city's south side where a 15-year-old boy was armed with a rifle.
9: The subject fired the weapon toward the woman and the officer, forcing them to take cover. The officer was able to get the victim to safety, then ordered the subject to drop the weapon.
8: LMPD Deputy Chief Ryan Bates says the boy refused, that he shot again, that officers returned fire, hitting the teen several times. He's being treated at a hospital. No one else was hurt. The department's public integrity unit is investigating. Jeff Manosso, Fox News.
6: In his way out of office, Tom Tillis letting some of his feelings be known, a new memoir released today, and he's been lashing out at some key members of the Trump administration, including the defense secretary, who Tom Tillis believes is out of his depth.
10: Calling his deciding vote to confirm War Secretary Pete Hegseth the biggest regret of his career. In his newly released memoir, How to Lose Friends and Antagonize Presidents, Tillis, who recently backed a move to impeach Hegseth, adding there were other Republicans like himself who agreed to go along with the early demands of the Trump team, no matter how ridiculous, out of fear for their political careers. Tillis, who's leaving Congress at the end of his term, also saying he regrets not stopping Robert F. Kennedy Jr. from becoming Health and Human Services Secretary, and that he does not have a beef with the president, but the, quote, idiots he's got working for him.
6: That's Fox's Lillian Wu. The White House defending a series of taxpayer-funded ads that feature President Trump urging voters to keep the Republican Party in power in the midterms. The Democrats calling those ads illegal, with Senate Minority Leader Chuck Schumer calling on the Federal Elections Commission to look into it. Speaking with reporters before departing to Baltimore aboard Marine One, President says he's weighing whether to reimburse Americans for the cost.
11: The ads were really good. They were promotion for the country, done by many presidents before, so we'll decide.
6: The administration is calling the three ads public service announcement, the president weighing whether his super PAC, MAGA Inc., will pay for those ads. What once seemed like science fiction is becoming reality. NASA planning on drones to explore and investigate Mars.
12: Targeting launch in 2028, NASA's Skyfall mission will send the first nuclear-powered interplanetary spacecraft to Mars, hurling a capsule into the thin atmosphere. As a supersonic parachute slows the capsule, it will release three helicopter drones equipped with ground-penetrating radars to search for water ice just below the Martian surface and scout potential landing sites for future human missions.
6: And the spaceship taking him there will be nuclear power. Jonathan Seri reporting. NASA also preparing for the upcoming Artemis 3 mission, which is a key stepping stone to put humans back on the lunar surface. Charlotte's FM News Talk, 107.9 FM, WBT. Let's see what the surface roads and highways are doing with Pam the Jam Warner.
13: Well, they're not doing too bad. We're going to see that traffic, you know, is building a bit more as we get closer to that 5 p.m. hour. I want to take a look here over in West Boulevard and Revolution Park Drive. A new fender bender is going on. Actually, they've just updated that to an injury accident. The lights are out. Donald Ross Road at Clanton Road. Got a hit and run in the 800 block of Brookshire Freeway. Another accident, 9100 block, Sardis Forest Drive. Want to watch out for officials responding to those scenes. Going to see traffic slowing. Probably it's heaviest 77 in the southbound side. Here from 277 East, straight on through to the ramp for Billy Graham Parkway southbound. Traffic flows are barely under 15. We still have University City Boulevard here northbound at University Professional Drive. This is where we've got an accident on scene. Traffic is absolutely crawling back to Pavilion. They're under 15, but in the other direction from Chancellor Park Drive all the way through to Orr Road, those are currently between 15 and 20. And it looks like 77 northbound, we're also going to see some delays here. This one is moving in from the ramp from 485, taking traffic all the way back to Woodlawn Road. Those are under 20. And I got one more for you. It got busy real quick here. 277, this time over on the northbound side. It's going to be between Charlottetown Avenue and Carson Boulevard. Traffic dragging under 22. I'm Pam the Jam Warner, WBT Traffic.
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14: 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But I've also got some breaking news for you. You can listen to it.

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4: 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It's going to be clear tonight and it's going to get a little cooler. 50 is the expected low. Tomorrow we'll have blue skies, high of about 78, not quite 80. A mix of sun and clouds on Thursday, back to the mid-80s. And then on Friday, it'll be mostly overcast with highs in the low 80s. Right now, 72 in Concord, 73 in Matthews, 73 degrees right here in Charlotte. 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We lead local. I'm Mike Pacheco, WBT News.
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5: Welcome back. It's the Brett Witterbull Show. I'm going to go overseas here for just a quick second because I think it's important to do this. What the heck is going on in France? Like, this France thing is crazy. And all you have to do is look at the headlines. Unprecedented student protests are rocking France. France 24. We're fed up. Paris students rise up in a movement that shows no sign of slowing. BBC.

0: BBC, France, school protests, police fire tear gas at crowds as tens of thousands join the school protests. Gen Z has risen up. Tens of thousands demand education in France. All right, now I'm going to figure this out very quickly. And I'm going to tell you exactly who's responsible for this. The people who are responsible for this are Macron. But he's got a partner in that as well. And I'm telling you, you don't suddenly just get people out into the streets. I'm thinking a little sort of a shortening of Iran. I think we're starting to see the Green Revolution brought to France. Because if you think about this for a moment, France has like one, they have one or two vehicles that they can go and transit around the world, right? So one of those is a, I think it's a destroyer, and they have, I think, one or two nuclear subs. But if you go up to England, England is not having this problem the way that France is having this problem. And it's clear to me that in the aftermath of what we saw that took place last week with the attack on the airplane with Fly Dubai, you know, I'm feeling that there's a very specific change that is happening right now, because the French are not like rioters, not to this degree. This is being brought about in a very specific way, and I said 2-3 days ago, I said, listen, this is what the problem is. We have got to throw France out of the alliance until they can get themselves back in business. And I'm sorry to say that, but if you don't have the power to go out there and start cracking skulls, you're going to have a problem. You have to scare these people. Why? Because the Iranians, the other folks that are out there, that are these black bloc people and all these other groups, you have got to be able to take this to the streets so that they don't do this. Now, let's wait and see. Remember what happened about 3 or 4 months ago when we had those guys running all around, going up from the Quetta, right? What was the Quetta? Where you had all of these people trying to sneak up into Spain, and they were running all around, and finally they had to crack it down. I think this is moving in that direction. I think it's going in that direction into France, and I'll tell you where they're going to have the firewall. The firewall is going to be Italy. Italy is not going to play games because Italy doesn't care. Italy will lock you up, and they'll just say, you're going to get cooled off. That's where you're going to be sitting. Too bad. How sad. Call your dad. And this is the problem that we're dealing with. Imagine the elections are coming in the next three weeks, right? 3 weeks, 2 weeks, 4 weeks, whatever it is. Imagine this breaks out during that period of time in the United States, because they always test first before they bring it to the United States. You know that. I know that. It's common sense. Just go back to what is happening. What is tomorrow? Do you know what tomorrow is? Everybody knows what tomorrow is. Get ready for tomorrow, because I'm telling you, that is where it's going to set off, because these jihadists, and there are absolutely jihadists in the midst of these folks, they're going to try to light it off. They're in Europe. And maybe they're going to try to bring it to the United States. I would definitely not want you to be around that place. This is going to be a very dangerous thing to see. And these people have no reason to care. Why? Well, we'll talk about that later. It's the Brett Winterbull Show. Let's head on over to Pam, the Jam Warner. Get a look at the roads. What's going on, Pam?
1: Well, you know, we are seeing the traffic picking up, not only in volume, but with a few extra wrecks here. West Boulevard at Revolution Park Drive with an injury accident. Donald Ross Road at Clanton Road, the lights being out. A hit and run over in the 800 block of Brookshire Freeway. It is going to cause traffic to slow as well. These drive times pretty gnarly. We're seeing something over on 45, the outer side. Looks like a wreck's blocking the shoulder at Providence. Traffic is slow from Ballantyne Commons Parkway. It's going to take you all the way back to East John Street. They're trending in between 23 and 27 miles per hour, almost getting to that 30, but not quite there yet. Over on Independence, eastbound merging delays over at the Village Lake Drive. Traffic is slow from Dion Avenue straight on through to Sardis Road North. Those are trending in under 16. And also in Gaston County, 85 southbound, getting a little bit thicker here between Beatty Drive and Little Rock Road. Those are currently under 20 as well. 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I'm Pam the Jam Warner, WBT Traffic.
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1: And your WBT forecast is still calling for clear to partly cloudy skies this evening with a low of 50. As it stands right now here in the Queen City, we are at 73 degrees. I'm Pam the Jam, WBT.
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0: Oh, it's that time. Welcoming back to the program, Bo Thompson. Good to be with you, my friend. Thanks so much to stick around with us. Thanks so much, my friend.
12: Hey, man, always good to talk to you, Brett.
0: Oh, yeah, look, I was driving around earlier this morning, and I thought your coverage of Jim Baker was phenomenal, and I thought you did a tremendous job. Talk a little bit about the impact in the aftermath of this, you think.
12: Well, I mean, this was a huge story for Charlotte. I mean, it happened in Fort Mill, right here in our listening area, not too far away from Carowinds, and it's just one of those stories that you have to put yourself back in 1989, or really 1987 is when Jim Baker was first sort of fell from grace with the Jessica Hahn story, but he was indicted in 1988 for fraud and conspiracy, and then 1989 was the trial. But the early 80s, the heyday of PTL, if you lived here then, Jim Baker and Jim and Tammy Baker were everywhere. And, you know, when there are stories like this that come along, as a born and raised Charlatan, where I can help people who weren't here understand what was going on, and then bring those who were sort of back to that time and period. You know, we played a lot of audio this morning on the show of WBT reporters and anchors, reporting on that story. We had, John Stokes, Jim Barrell, who's passed on, Brad Schultz, who's passed on, names like Sharon Shuffleman and Scott Kilgore. And Scott Kilgore was our news director, but he's gone on to become a pastor, actually. He's in Missouri now. But those names were, you know, all right there in the thick of our newsroom when I was growing up here. And some of them I had a chance to actually work with when I actually got to the point where I was employed here. John Stokes was my morning anchor for what we called Charlotte's Morning News for many, many years. But I always try to take those opportunities to, you know, replay the actual audio and give people an understanding of what it was like, because, you know, this was a time when the whole country was talking about this story, and it was happening right around all of us who lived here then. And I wake up this morning and sort of think I know what I'm going to talk about today, and then I got a note from Beth that Jim Baker had passed away at 86, and all those memories come flooding back, and you know, this was a story that the whole nation was sort of glued to, and you know, there have been documentaries, and I think 2020 for ABC did a pretty extensive one about 5 or 6 years ago, but that reminded me even then about how much of an appetite there was for this story in those days. And so, yeah, I mean, it's a complicated legacy. You know, when we talked about it this morning, there are a lot of people listening and that were texting us and emailing that, you know, were people who believed in Jim and Tammy and were tricked by what they were doing, and it really had a terrible effect on their lives, and so it's a fall from grace, of course, but there are a lot of layers to it that people can remember, good times and bad times, associated with that couple and that PTL organization.
0: So, as in the last couple of moments here, when you look back to that point in time, do you have a point where you see that it just went off the rail, and you were not doing the right thing, you were doing the wrong thing? Not you personally, I'm saying about Jim. What does that look like, and what was that generation point right there?
12: Well, I mean, 87, there were two different things. His fall from grace started in 87, mm-hmm. when he admitted to a sexual encounter with a church staffer named Jessica Hahn. But that was not connected to the fraud indictment. That happened in 1988. But 88 is when you realized, and I think a lot of his followers realized, that, okay, not only was Jim Baker not the person he said he was, but he had taken them on a ride as well. And a lot of them had invested their money. And again, we had some people who were texting in today saying that, yeah, I gave money generously to that to PTL, and to find out that the things that they had been promised were not going to happen. And all these years later, in 2026, the PTL tower that so many people had invested in, it's still there. Yeah. I mean, there are reports that it's going to be gone soon, but it's still there, and it's kind of a shadow over a time where, you know, early 80s, Jim and Tammy could do no wrong, and were stars and ambassadors of this area. And then by the end of the 80s, you know, like I said, one of the biggest stories of a fall from grace, definitely in religious realms, that anyone had ever seen, and a story that was plastered all over the country for the wrong reasons. So,
0: yeah, great.
12: Unbelievable stuff.
0: Yeah, absolutely. All right, finally, what have you got for tomorrow morning, and where folks will be listening in?
12: We've got tomorrow on the show, Teresa Payton, our cyber expert, latest on the AI front. Congressman Mark Harris tomorrow. Dr. Scott Huffman. Brett Winterble, rumors are that he's going to be on the show tomorrow at 7:50. So all of that and more starting at 6 a.m.
0: Man. Hey, great stuff, man. Appreciate it. And again, the coverage this morning was absolutely phenomenal. And I appreciate you breaking it down for us, my friend.
12: Thanks, Brett. Good to talk to you, man.
0: You got it. That's Bo Thompson. I'm Brett Winterble. Another great hour straight ahead. Stick around.
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14: He was known for building PTL into a television giant before losing it all in scandal. I'm Mike Pacheco in the WBT News Center. To some, he was a preacher, and to others, a con man. Jim Baker, who started the PTL Club in Charlotte, has passed away.
15: Televangelist Jim Baker was a master at raising money. He convinced viewers God would bless them if they sent him money.
16: I'm asking you to start giving and just see what happens in your life.
15: It worked. Baker took in millions, but the ministry collapsed when he promised that anyone giving $1,000 would get a yearly stay at lavish condos in Fort Mill. But those timeshares were never built. Baker was indicted. He and his wife, Tammy Faye, denied any wrongdoing.
16: I would say 95% of what's being said is lies.
17: I can't figure out what we've done wrong.
15: But Baker was convicted, spent 5 years in prison. He later started another ministry with his second wife. She announced he died yesterday at the age of 86. Mark Garrison, WBT News.
14: The PTL collapse came in 1987 due to that major sex scandal and severe financial fraud, forcing Baker to step down. Charlotte's FM News Talk, 107.9 FM WBT. Let's get a look at our 5 o'clock traffic with Pam the Jam Warner.
1: All right, thanks, Mike. And in that 5 p.m. hour, still seeing delays here on the roadways. In the 6 p.m. hour, we'll start to see some clearing. Right now in Gaston County, 85 is southbound. It's going to take you here from the DMV way station straight on through to Little Rock Road. Traffic flows there right between 15 and 20. Now, we do also have 485 on the inner side between South Tryon and Arrowwood. Those are trending in right around 10. Now, everything around it in the 30s, and then it moves up to the 40s, 50s, and so on. 77 on the northbound side, going to see traffic slowing between Billy Graham Parkway North and Westinghouse Boulevard. That's going to trend between 20 and 30. And we also have East Independence Boulevard with merging delays at Village Lake Drive. And traffic is slow from Dion Avenue through to Sardis Road North. Those are not topping any faster than 15. 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I'm Pam the Jam Warner, WBT Traffic.
14: Senate Minority Leader Democrat Chuck Schumer is calling on the Federal Elections Commission to look into President Trump's use of taxpayer-funded ads to promote his agenda.
18: Amid bipartisan criticism, President Trump says his super PAC, MAGA Inc., will now pay for a series of campaign-style ads highlighting President Trump and his administration's accomplishments. The ads were initially paid for by the federal government, and the White House defended the expense, calling the messages public service announcements and not political, since President Trump is not on the ballot. But Senate Democratic Leader Chuck Schumer says he is still calling on the Federal Elections Commission to investigate whether those ads violated federal campaign laws. At the White House, Jared Halpern, Fox News.
14: Response time is so important for firefighters when they're out on a call, being on time and with the right equipment. Now, firefighters are saying the time to replace older fire trucks with newer models is getting longer. According to the International Association of Firefighters, what once was a wait time of about 18 months now can go up from about 2 to 4.5 years. The prices are doubling.
19: The IAFF accuses Rev Group, Rosenbauer, and Oshkosh of reducing competition and artificially driving up prices. And now dozens of cities have filed antitrust lawsuits alleging price fixing. But the manufacturers that got back to us placing the blame on post-pandemic labor shortages and supply chain issues. In a statement to Fox News, Oshkosh writes, "The allegations in this lawsuit are without merit, and we are defending ourselves in court." A bipartisan group of lawmakers filed a resolution for the Federal Trade Commission to investigate.
14: That's Fox's Max Gordon. The three companies, Rev Group, Oshkosh, which owns Pierce, and Rosenbauer, control about 70% of the U.S. fire apparatus production. Former Attorney General Sally Yates will head the outside investigation into the alleged gang rape 2 years ago at Cornell University. Yates is a partner at the law firm Kings and Spalding. They were hired by Cornell to see what happened and to review how the university handled the case. This comes as more documents have come to light that allegedly show some fraternity brothers try to downplay what happened.
20: One thing that really stands out from all of these videos and documents is what appears to be an effort from these men to contain these allegations before Jane Doe went to police and after, as police started asking questions. In the weeks after the incident, we've seen emails, texts, calls between Jane Doe and the men she later accused of assault. And one witness who spoke to campus investigators effectively described those communications as, quote, damage control. Another witness described this as, quote, an effort to keep her on their good side.
14: Peter Haralambos reporting. Now it's time for your WBT weather forecast presented by H&S Roofing and Gutter Company.
21: A beautiful and bright day across the Queen City this afternoon. We got up into the mid-70s, and tonight we fall back to
2: to right around 50. Clear skies, could be some fog developing late. 78 tomorrow, lots of sun, and we're warmer on Thursday, keeping lots of sun around, high of 84. The weekend gets interesting, could be some tropical moisture coming on in from the Gulf, especially Saturday night into Sunday. I'm meteorologist Sam Coplin on Charlotte's FM News Talk, 107.9 WBT.
14: Right now, 72 in Gastonia, 72 in Huntersville, and right here at the WBT studios, 73 degrees in Charlotte.
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14: 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Wall Street closed up today in some record days. The Dow Jones Industrial up 253 points, so they close at 51,521. S&P 500 also up 44 points to 78.18, and the NASDAQ up 122 points to 27,599. Now it's time for your WBT Sports. Here's Jim Zocchi.
26: Baseball playoffs in the division round series. The Braves and Dodgers at 6 p.m. tied at one game apiece. And that's followed by the Brewers with a 2-0 series lead looking to close out the San Diego Padres. Charlotte Hornets open up their preseason at home tonight as they host the Brooklyn Nets on WFNZ. Carolina Hurricanes on the road play at Montreal tonight. Washington Capitals legend Alex Ovechkin, the NHL's all-time leading goal scorer, is going to retire after this his 22nd season. And the Panthers now tied with the Falcons for first in the NFC South at 2-2 after Atlanta's win last night over New Orleans. Jim Zocchi, WBT Sports.
14: 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At WBT, we lead local. I'm Mike Pacheco. 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

0: Welcome back. I've missed you. It is the Brett Wearable Show. Our telephone number, as always, 704-570-1079. And of course, don't forget, you can opine over at the text line, driven by Keffer, Chrysler, Dodge, Jeep, Ram, the family store. It is great to be with you. I'm going to tell you a story that I think may actually drive me to leaving this particular location. I think I may go someplace else just because of this story that I just came across. And I don't know what to do with this. No, I'm not kidding. This is a very strange story. Now, it has nothing to do with any of the politics of the day or anything like that. But I'm going to start with this. Listen very closely. Psychic AI can read minds and recreate our thoughts with frightening accuracy. Sci-fi can come true. Okay, I think this is pretty freaky. Now, I love the AI. I like the AI. I think the AI can be helpful. But then what happens is you get these people who decide to push it so much further than they should. I mean, you know, if you want to push it, and you want to push it, and you want to push it, you're going to find out something. And it's not going to be Wayne Static, by the way. That's a band, but he's dead now. But anyways, call it a chat scan. Oh, what do we got here? Just in case artificial intelligence didn't spark enough privacy concerns, Israeli scientists have devised a mind-reading program named Brain It, that can tell what people are thinking just by analyzing their brain scans, and then recreate that image with shocking accuracy. The technological telepath produces reconstructions that more closely resemble the viewed images both structurally and semantically. The researchers wrote in a paper submitted to the International Conference on Learning Representations. These precise reconstructions entail everything from stop signs to an olive and a tomato pizza with the exact number of slices people have envisioned. Like the digital equivalent of a counterfeit bill. This is not The Onion. This is not a joke. This is not any of that. They demonstrated these in a series of composites that juxtaposed the original image with the one that the AI created based on their brain scans alone. Coincidentally, AI mind readers are nothing new. In 2017, researchers at Purdue University in Indiana devised a model that would or could predict what image a subject was thinking of, but could only produce grainy recreations. Popular Mechanics reported that. Meanwhile, in 2022, Japanese scientists developed an AI model dubbed the stable diffusion in 2022. That could be more proximate. And what a subject was relied to do with this particular thing. By contrast, Brain It recalls the images to a T, and in just 1 hour, rather than multiple hours like prior iterations. Weissman Institute science leader Michal Irani, that's what his name is, who spearheaded the tech's development, said in a statement, researchers built the system by feeding it over 70,000 images that were collected while 8 subjects looked at various pictures. As this relatively small sample size by AI brain scanner standards, generating a larger one would require cramming vast numbers of participants in MRI machines for long periods of time. Researchers were forced to rely on an encoder. So this is the thing that they're working on. They're going to make you figure out. This is crazy. Irani said that they could use the tech to help people suffering from paralysis communicate, as well as the study brain more efficiently and cost-effectively. What does it cost? Well, none of us could really afford it right now. It's 40 hours of imaging for new subjects, said Tommy Sprague, who's a neuroscientist at the University of California, Santa Barbara. But in a statement, it's something like $600 to $1,000 an hour. In the future, the tool could be used to probe even further into our psyche, the team hopes. What? Why? Don't. Listen, I'm going to go home tonight, and I'm going to do something that I have not done before. What I'm going to do is I'm going to go to my house, and I'm going to cut all my hair off, and I'm going to put some AI protective stuff that I need, and I'm just gonna put Saran wrap and whatever on my head. No. That may give me the, you know, I need it. This thing needs to be, you know, totally different. Totally different. My goodness, who knew? Who knew? This is you know what's gonna end up happening. Somebody's gonna go and file for divorce and say, I knew what that he was seeing. I knew what he was looking at. This is terrible. I don't ever want to see that man again. Or the opposite could be true. Bring that man back. I want to see that man again and again and again. No, thank you. You've been warned. Have no thoughts. Period. I'm Brett Winterbull. Let's head on over to Pam the Jam Warner. I don't know. I mean, but it could be good, though. This could be good for Pam, because Pam could then envision all of the stuff that's out on the roadway. Even the weirdos. I mean, it'd be kind of fun.
1: I envision the weirdos a lot.
0: Oh, boy.
1: Got to keep them at bay.
0: Oh, that's it.
1: That's where it is. We got a few things going on here. Hopefully, not too many out there. We are looking at a bit of a slowdown. It was West Boulevard over at Revolution Park Drive. It was for an earlier injury accident that they did get off to the shoulder. We're dealing with a hit hit and run Tuckasegee Road to I-85 at southbound ramp. That one's going to cause some delays. 9900 block Travis Floyd Lane, that one with injuries. And Old Providence Road at Venuge Place, they've got a minor accident as well. Now, as far as those drive times, looks like we are going to take it to the 74 eastbound. Now, this is right before it connects with 277 to Brookshire. Traffic is slow between Charlottetown there and East Independence Boulevard. They are dipping just under 12 miles per hour. Also want to take a look at 77 southbound. It's got a wreck blocking a left lane at the 277 exit 9. Traffic slow from 277 east through to Clanton Road. Trending in right under 15. 45 here on the inner side and a stretch between South Tryon Street and West Boulevard. Those are between 15 and 20. And Gaston County also slow. 85 at southbound from 45 inner through to the DMV way station. And again, just under 20 there. 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
3: 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And Dr. Yeast, I want to talk to you about people who have been maybe avoiding the dentist for years.
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1: And your WBT forecast still calling for clear skies this evening and a low cool of 50 degrees. As for right now here in the Queen City, it looks like we're dealing with some partly cloudy skies, and right now we're at 73 in the Queen City. I'm Pam the Jam, WBT.
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0: Mark from Rock Hill, what's on your mind, sir?
15: Hello.
0: Hello, Mark. How are you?
15: Hey, hi. Yes, I didn't hear you introduce me. What you were describing is some of the premise of the issues brought up in the trailer for the movie Brainstorm.
0: What?
15: For free. Yes, the psychic AI. The movie Brainstorm is here.
0: Wait a minute. Hold on a second. When did this movie come out?
15: It came out in the mid-80s, between 83 and 86.
0: Oh, my gosh. That's a...
15: Christopher Walken, Cliff Robertson, and Natalie Wood's last movie. She passed away in that accident during filming.
0: Hold on.
15: And they had to use her sister to fill in some distance shots.
0: Okay. Hold on. Because Nick... I'm putting Nick on the mic real quick here. Nick knows this movie. I don't know this movie, but Nick
16: well,
0: is
16: I was
0: about...
16: in high school when this movie came out. No, I remember this only really? Because I remember the poster.
0: Really?
16: I worked in the movies back then.
0: Oh, because he worked in the movies.
16: So, yes. Now I remember this. And
0: wow.
16: It was, yeah. That,
0: wow.
16: This was...
0: Is it scary?
16: He's correct.
0: Was it a scary movie?
16: That much I don't remember.
0: Like, does it make, like, heads blow up or
16: no.
0: something? No, nothing like that. Okay. Well, that's good.
16: Apparently it had an alternate ending.
0: Oh, did it have an alternate ending? Why do they do that? Well, I don't know why they do that. Okay, so Mark.
16: Yeah, it was.
15: Yes.
16: It was all the same.
0: So, Mark, here's my question for you. Would you be willing to let them kind of, you know, put your head on the thing, and they'd be able to see if they could, you know, if you could stifle them? You know what I'm saying? I wonder what that would be like. I would love the challenge, by the way.
15: Yes, I would want the challenge also, just to take a look at it. If it's, it wouldn't be anything such as immersive AI is to gaming right now. No, we're talking about the special effects and the proof of concept, the props used in that movie. The issues that it dealt with was addiction to not safe for work stuff.
0: Radio. Yeah. No, I get it. All right, thanks for the call. I appreciate that, Mark. That was interesting. Here's the thing, though. I wonder if you could convince somebody in this sort of effort to think that they really did something bad. Like, could you put that thought in their head? Like, if they can do their own thought in their head, is it possible to insert that in somebody's head? Like, you know, like, oh my gosh, I thought I you know, did something and it happened, and oh my gosh, and now what am I going to do? Like, that could be pretty scary.
17: Subplot of Total Recall.
0: Total Recall? I don't see. I don't watch sci-fi movies. I'm just not one of the. I'm not one of those guys. I watch The Godfather pretty much every week.
17: No, I mean, seriously, that was the
0: plot of. Yeah.
17: You know,
0: I get it.
17: He didn't know whether the AI.
0: I think it's scary. I don't like that they can read our minds, because if they can read our minds, they can take a picture of that and they can put it on. Is that what this movie? Oh my gosh! This is terrible. Okay, we can't have any more technology. I'm sorry. Everybody just meet up at the park, and everybody's getting rid of their technology. I'm sorry. You know, but I'm going to let Mike Pacheco do it. He's going to be able to have the great stuff there. So what do you got going on out there, buddy?
18: All right, these are the thoughts I'm putting in your head at 5:30. A man wanted, accused of strangling a pregnant woman, now caught in Gastonia.
19: Police say 29-year-old Stephen Wilson attacked a pregnant woman in September. Warrants say he pushed her, punched her in the face, put his hand around her neck, and caused her to fall. Wilson was captured in Gastonia Monday by the U.S. Marshals Fugitive Task Force and police. Records show he's facing several charges, including felony assault by strangulation, assault on a pregnant woman, and battery of an unborn child. Anna Erickson, WBT News.
18: The relationship between the woman and Wilson is not clear at this moment, and we don't know why he attacked her. More fallout from a speech in Nebraska for President Trump. California officials now condemning the president's comments after he apparently invited Iran to attack California.
20: The president has repeatedly justified his actions taking out the regime's nuclear ability.
21: They can take out a city. Let him take out Los Angeles. Let him take out San Diego.
20: LA Mayor Karen Bass posting, the president of the United States suggested that a foreign government attack Los Angeles. His statements against our city are dangerous and could potentially compromise our safety. The role of a president is to protect the country, not to actively threaten it and encourage attacks on American lives. The White House rapid response team responded saying, quote, no, he didn't, you buffoons. He was saying the U.S. is fighting to stop Iran from having the ability to take out LA and San Diego with a nuclear weapon, and they would if they had the chance.
18: That's Jackie Heinrich reporting from Fox News. California Governor Gavin Newsom also criticized the comments and called the president deranged and dangerous. An arrest has been made in Washington state. It's in connection to a deadly school shooting in British Columbia earlier this year.
22: 30-year-old James Cody Bryant, an American, taken into federal custody in Washington state, accused of conspiracy to commit murder in a foreign country. Then he assisted a Canadian gunman, referred to as JVR.
23: Offering advice, sending money, and even agreeing to live stream the horrific event.
22: The shooting of two family members and a school shooting in Tumbler Ridge, BC in February. 9 dead, including the gunman. Acting U.S. Attorney Neil Floyd saying,
23: Bryant had the information and ability to alert law enforcement and even discussed that possibility with the shooter, but he chose not to.
22: Bryant now faces life in prison if convicted. Jeff Manosso, Fox News.
18: Union Pacific and Norfolk Southern, two of the biggest railroad companies in the nation, are awaiting approval of their multi-billion-dollar merger.
24: The two companies dispute critics' claims, but several labor unions, farm groups, and competitors say that this merger would lead to higher shipping prices and fewer jobs. They wrote as much in a letter to the Trump administration a couple of months ago, saying this merger, if approved, would place nearly half of the nation's rail traffic under the control of a single company. As a result, it would harm American farmers, domestic manufacturers, energy producers, and railroad workers, while driving up costs for consumers and putting critical supply chains at risk. But Union Pacific CEO Jim Vena tells me in an exclusive interview that it would have the opposite effect, lowering prices and creating jobs.
18: That's Fox Business's Grady Trimble reporting from Northlake, Illinois. President Trump has indicated that he's in support of the pending merger, which does require approval from an independent agency. No approvals for us here. Charlotte's FM News Talk 107.9 FM WBT. We're going to get a look at traffic with Pam the Jam Warner.
1: All right. Thanks, Mike. And we are going to see some things here slowing you down. Old Pineville Road and East Woodlawn Road dealing with a new accident. Pekasiji at Thrift Road is for a hit and run. Got the Plaza at Harris Boulevard, a wreck over there. And over here, it looks like Pekasiji to the 85 southbound ramp. They've got an accident as well. And it looks like officials already on that scene. Drive times are pretty heavy here. We're looking at 277 on the northbound side, absolutely trailing from East 12th Street straight on through to South Boulevard, pretty much under 15. Now, we do have also 485 here. It's on the inner side, and it looks like from West Boulevard through to South Tryon, those are under 12. We still have 77 on the southbound side in the red from West Moorhead Street through to Billy Graham Parkway North. That traffic flows there right now between 10 and 12 miles per hour trying to get through that. East Independence Boulevard, very heavy for merging delays over at Village Lake Drive. So from Harris Boulevard back to Sardis Road North, those are also under 15. And we're looking at Providence southbound. They've just been having some sort of issues all day today. This is from Scotland Avenue. It's going to take you all the way through to Arboretum Drive. Traffic is kind of moving in a slow flow between 12 and 18 miles per hour. 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I'm Pam the Jam Warner, WBT. Traffic.
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3: Did you come into this world as a reject?
4: That's it. No, that's the song. That's a great song. Okay, ladies and gentlemen, it's great to be with you. Let me go back here for a quick moment, okay? Because you have this ability, right? You have this ability to see the future and all those kinds of things. What happens when you're in a house, like you're in a house, you're married with, you know, whoever you're married to, and now you guys are trying to figure out, what are they really thinking about this? What are we thinking about? What is that going to be? What is it going to look like? How are we going to figure this kind of thing out? I don't know. See, you're better off to not know everything that people want to know. Because you're going to start to fixate on that. And that's a very scary thing. And it's nothing that I would want to be in a part of. Would you? I don't want to have to go out there and look at this thing. Oh, my gosh. This is a big story. Krista Pike is awake and speaking. That is unbelievable. So what are they going to do now? See, I'm sorry, I'm not being here, there, and everywhere, but that just showed up on the TV. That's unbelievable. So she's still alive. What are they going to do? Are they going to try to put her to death again? That there's going to be so many lawsuits. It's going to be unbelievable. At any rate, we'll figure this out at a different time. But the storyline that we're looking at with what people are trying to, you know, gain advantage. You're going to say to somebody, "Hey, you've taken money from me, or this or that." This is the challenge. This is why you don't want to have everything known, every possible thought that somebody has, because it's going to end up hurting you. Mary, welcome to the show. What's on your mind?
5: Hello.
3: Hello, Mary.
5: Yeah. Oh, my gosh. Wow, Brett. What a journey this

0: husband, I can't believe what I just heard, that the AI can read your thoughts.
1: Yes, it can read your thoughts.
0: Yeah, do you remember once upon a time when I was on the air with you and my story?
1: Yes, I remember.
0: When I was in the backyard and I was gazing at a star and that it responded because I...
1: The star responded to you?
0: Don't you remember, Brett? When I was rattled when I was on the air with you.
1: Oh my gosh, that is something that is quite indicative of this. You might be able to kind of channel that then, maybe, perhaps.
0: Yes, because what happened was I was gazing at the star, right? And then after a little while, and I wasn't alone. I was, with my brother-in-law. We were having like a barbecue. Then after a little while, the laser beam came down like a beam with an oval object that looked like a football with a black dot in the middle.
1: Uh-huh.
0: It even had glass.
1: Uh-huh.
0: So remember that I told you that it read my mind.
1: Yes. What was the thing that you got from that moment?
0: Well, what I got from that moment, that that they're able to read your mind. But
1: see?
0: Now you're,
1: mm-hmm.
0: That they're able to read your mind, whatever it was.
1: Mm-hmm.
0: My thoughts, they were really good thoughts. They were really, wonderful thoughts towards what
1: I remember that. I remember that.
0: Because it wasn't like a little tiny star that you see
1: sure.
0: at night. It was a big burning star.
1: Yeah, huge.
0: That I've never seen. It was huge, and it was, pitch black. So nobody else was...
1: Wait, it was huge and pitch black? How could you see it if it was huge and pitch black?
0: The sky was pitch black.
1: Okay, I got it.
0: Okay, the sky was pitch black.
1: That's really cool. I'm happy that you called. Listen, I'm happy that we got connected again, and it's great to
0: this is the thing. Now, my question is this:
1: yes,
0: how did AI get this?
1: Well, we're gonna have to figure that out. I've put in some requests, and I'm hoping that I'm going to be able to, figure out exactly how this came to pass. I appreciate it. Thanks so much for spending time with us. That's a very interesting story. I do remember that, and it was fascinating. And you look, don't ever think that you're alone. I mean, really. Flapjack Brian says, "Give me whatever she's got." I don't know. But it was an interesting conversation. No doubt about it. Okay. So I know what we can do. You want to know what we can do? Here's what we can do. And I'm really stoked about this. If you guys want to be a part of this, not the AI part, but you guys could come with us to go to Hawaii. It's going to be next summer. It's going to be an incredible trip. And please reach out if you want to be a part of this, because we have tons of fun and nobody's going to be reading anybody's mind. That's going to be really good and that's going to be important. I want you all to reach out to the great people at Colette. They are putting this trip together. It's going to be incredible. We've got great people. We travel with great people. We love the people that we travel with, and I want you to be part of this. 1-800-581-8942, and it's the Colette trip that we are going to go on to spend time and absolutely enjoy all of this. I'm Brett Winterbull. I have approved of this message. Let's head on over to Pam the Jam Warner and see what she's got going on.
2: Well, I don't have much going on, but the roadways do, so we can get right to that. We're seeing that traffic is still pretty heavy here. Looking at, it looks like a Providence in the southbound direction. They are still in the red. It's going to take you here from Andover Road straight on through to Turnbridge Road. Top speed in the area is about 17 miles per hour for that. Looks like 77 over on the northbound side. They're slowing down between Billy Graham Parkway North and Westinghouse, under 20 for them. We do have Gaston County starting to really clear up. It's it's still showing a bit of a slowdown. 85 at southbound here from 485 in or through to the DMV way station between 15 and 20. Looks like 277. They've got some delays. Now, this is on the northbound side between East 12th Street and South Boulevard. Those traffic flows are about 20 miles per hour. 77 on the southbound side, also in the red. West Trade Street, straight on through to Remount, pretty much under 12. 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I'm Pamela Jam Warner, WBT Traffic.
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2: And your WBT forecast is still calling for clear to partly cloudy skies this evening. Temperatures dropping to 50. As for right now, here in the Queen City, it looks like we are looking at 72 degrees, and it is partly cloudy at this moment. I'm Pam the Jam, WBT.
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3: It's unbelievable. It's unbelievable, ladies and gentlemen. This is 6 years since Eddie Van Halen died, and they never went and put together any kind of a celebration. Man, I mean, he's like the greatest guitarist of all time. That's wow, it's just crazy. 6 years. Whew. Astronomers catch a star slowly snacking on a brown dwarf 300 light years away. We're going to talk about that tomorrow. I can't even process some of the stuff that we're finding and what we're hearing. But here's what's interesting. No matter what is happening in our world, we still have control of ourselves. And that's really basically what we have to always remember with this, okay? Because you have the ability, you live in the greatest country in the world, and I don't care if somebody wants to tell you that we are not in the greatest country in the world, not going to bother me, and that's just not going to happen. But the fact of the matter is, we live in the greatest country in the world. We can do anything we put our mind to. We can invent anything. We have a pathway to come to the United States if you want to do it the right way. If you don't want to do it the right way, then, well, you know what? Sorry, we don't need you. And it's kind of a mean kind of feeling saying that. But the fact of the matter is if you want to come here and you want to improve the United States of America, or you want to improve a variety of different things, you can do that. And when you sit here and you think about this, how much space is just not being utilized in the way it should? You know, when you look at this, the technology that we have is absolutely incredible. Let me give you an example. This is something that nobody's talking about. McDonald's hit with class action alleging AI-powered menu price fixing. Whoa! No way! Now, somebody invented that. Somebody said, hey, we're going to get more money for the buck. We're going to get this for that. McDonald's has been sued in federal court in Chicago in a proposed nationwide class action alleging the fast food company illegally coordinates menu prices across its franchises and company-owned restaurants through the AI-powered pricing system. Now, wait a minute. If you're that person, what are you going to do about it? Well, they're going to sue. You know, the most important thing that you can have is a lawyer. Reuters reported last week that McDonald's pricing engine, I don't even like saying that, a pricing engine? Nick, where's the pricing engine? Pam, where's the pricing engine? I don't know, but this is not good for me, and it's not good for you. The pricing engine uses machine learning algorithms to continually analyze data from millions of days of daily transactions across its 14,000 restaurants. Think about that. Now think about this. What if you're just laying there in bed and you're hungry and you want a burger and you want to get them fries and you want to get that other stuff, whatever it is that you're getting, nuggets, whatever it's going to be. And you lay there in bed and you envision the most delicious food in the entire world. And it turns out that it's just a mirage. Coming up next, Breaking with Brett Jensen. You must listen. I am Brett Whitaker. I'll talk to you tomorrow. Enjoy the night.
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4: His was a story of success and a scandalous fall from grace. I'm Mike Pacheco in the WBT News Center. Televangelist Jim Baker has passed away. He was known for building the PTL Club into a televangelical giant before losing it all in sex and financial scandals.
5: Their shtick was simple. Wife Tammy Faye sang, while Jim constantly asked for money. He was the greatest money-raising televangelist of all time.
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5: The Baker's undoing came with a so-called deal he offered contributors.
7: And Tammy Faye, I think the most exciting thing in all the world is our lifetime partnership. 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
5: 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But the construction never happened. Baker spent 5 years in federal prison, leaving behind empty buildings in Fort Mill and a ministry in ruins. Mark Garrison, WBT News.
4: His wife, Tammy Faye Messner, died in 2007. Charlotte's FM News Talk, 107.9 FM, WBT. Let's get a look at your 6 o'clock traffic. 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
8: All right, thanks, Mike. And as things are starting to clear up just a little bit, we're just in the beginning stages of that clearing up. We'll see more of it around that 6:30 p.m. hour. But right now, a hit and run in the 100 block of Clanton Road. North Sharon Amity at Castleton Road for a fender bender. University City at Pavilion Boulevard's got an accident. Also, Old Pineville Road at East Woodlawn. And a wreck here at the Plaza at Harris Boulevard. Now, we're still clearing up an earlier injury accident in the 6200 block of Park Road. You want to watch out for officials responding to that scene. And it looks like things are still heavy here. Brookshire Freeway, the 277 outer over at East 12th Street, throwing traffic back to Charlottetown Avenue. 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I'm Pam the Jam Warner, WBT Traffic.
4: Attorneys for Krista Pike say their client is awake and speaking as she receives treatment at a hospital. Pike, the Tennessee inmate who survived Tennessee's attempt to execute her last week. The statement from Pike's attorneys today is the first indication that Pike has improved since an ambulance carried her away from the prison in Nashville last Wednesday. Pike survived 2 doses of a drug Tennessee officials attempted to put her to death with for the 1995 killing of classmate Colleen Slemmer. President Trump welcomed Gold Star families at the White House before he left for Maryland to announce a new shipbuilding program. Before he boarded Marine One for the Baltimore event, the president said he believed his campaign rallies are helping Republicans ahead of the midterm elections.
9: I think we're going to do very well. I think that the rallies I'm doing are really changing around. And I think the all I'm doing is saying what we've done. But the rallies that we're having, I mean, I'm doing them every night. This is the opening of a shipyard, but the rallies have changed things around. We're letting people know what the Republicans have done, and it's incredible. And prices are now coming way down, and oil, as soon as the war is over, which will be soon, will be coming way down.
4: Skydance-owned Paramount has closed its $81 billion takeover of Warner Brothers Discovery. The new Hollywood giant will be known as Skydance.
10: 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The new company, Skydance Corp., built on a $111 billion deal, is led by Chairman and CEO David Ellison, bringing together major networks, including CBS, CNN, Comedy Central, MTV, and TBS, and streaming services Paramount Plus and HBO Max. The closing of the deal comes a little more than a year after Ellison's Paramount first launched its bid for Warner Brothers Discovery. He encountered numerous obstacles on the way there, including a rival Netflix deal and an antitrust lawsuit filed by 12 Democratic attorneys general. Michelle Polino, Fox News.
4: Now it's time for your WBT weather forecast.
11: Hopefully you found some time to get outside this afternoon. It was gorgeous, and we head into the night tonight with mainly clear skies. Low of 50, could be some fog developing late. If you couldn't get outside today, you have another chance tomorrow. It's just as nice and a few degrees warmer, 78 degrees, lots of sunshine. Back into the 80s by Thursday. Rain returns, possibly tropical moisture by the weekend. I'm meteorologist Sam Coplin on Charlotte's FM News Talk, 107.9 WBT.
4: Right now, 71 in Mint Hill, 71 in Huntersville, 71 degrees here in Charlotte.
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4: 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Some records. The Dow Jones Industrial up 253 points, closes at 51,521. S&P 500 was up 45 points, and the NASDAQ was up 122 points. Now let's get a look at your WBT sports. Here is Sharon Thorsland.
16: After a week of training camp, the Hornets officially tip off the preseason tonight, taking on the Nets at the Spectrum Center. Lots of guys sitting this one out due to injury, including starters Kobe White and Con Knipple. Forward Brandon Miller will be out there, though, and he's excited to get a good look at everyone else.
17: I don't ever single no one out. I think we do this as a whole. I think that's why we wear Charlotte Hornets. It's never just about one player. So just, you know, everybody's going to, you know, be involved, contributing tonight. I'm excited just to be back, you know, be back out there with the guys and, you know, support them and, you know, cheer them on with the fans.
16: The game marks the Hornets' debut of Naz Reid, who was acquired in the trade that sent LaMelo Ball to Minnesota. The 76ers are losing 7-foot center Ariel Hakpoti for the season. He tore his Achilles in last night's preseason opener. The Braves back in Atlanta tonight for game 3 of their NL Division Series with the Dodgers. The series is tied at 1 game each. Chris Sale is on the mound for the Braves, who are 6-2 against the Dodgers this season. The Brewers can punch their ticket to the NL Championship Series with a win tonight. They lead the Padres 2-0. The Panthers are officially on their bye week, but the team's still making some roster moves. They're reportedly set to sign outside linebacker Nick Hampton and cornerback Marco Wilson to the practice squad. I'm Sharon Thorsland, WBT Sports.
4: 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I'm Mike Pacheco, WBT News.

0: Welcome back to Shaw's News Talk, 107.9 FM, WBT. Brett Jensen here with you on this gorgeous Tuesday night edition of Breaking with Brett Jensen. We're going up till 7 o'clock tonight, like we always do. 704-570-1079. That is the telephone number and also the WBT text line. Driven, of course, by Keffer Chrysler Dodge Jeep Ram, the family store. And boys and girls, if you haven't figured this out over the last 3 weeks, you really need to be following me on X at Brett_Jensen for all the latest and breaking news in and around the Charlotte area. Okay, so what I want to talk to you about are a lot of different things tonight. We're going to get some more CMS stuff. I got some stuff going on with that. We're going to talk to someone who has a unique insight into the CMS, the federal investigation going into CMS. So we'll talk to him. Also speak with North Carolina State Senator Brad Overcash, because the North Carolina General Assembly is convening tomorrow on an emergency notice, if you will, to get rid of the 41-cent gas tax, which will be vacated sometime late tomorrow afternoon, early evening. But I saw this particular story early this morning. I got the news alert. And it was that one of the people that put Charlotte on the map from the 70s and the 80s was Jim Baker. He and his wife, Jim and Tammy Baker, did the PTL Club. And joining us now is Mark Garrison, because when this whole thing was going and it became global and worldwide, and he was using satellites as a big time televangelist going all over the country, you know, in the early stages, you know, I was in elementary and junior high school and even in high school. And then I was working at the Charlotte Observer when the whole takedown started happening with Jessica Hahn and all that stuff. But I want to talk about really the rise of it all from the 70s and into the 80s, where they basically became like nationally famous. So what do you remember about all that?
1: Well, I mean, it is a remarkable story if you just look at the big picture. I mean, here Jim and Tammy met at this little Bible college out in the Midwest somewhere. They used to travel to churches and do puppet shows. And then, driven by a whole lot of ambition after he had a stint on the 700 Club, he got into the television business. The bug bit. And he first opened a campus on Park Road here in Charlotte. And before long, on 200 or more stations, 13 million or more people watching the PTL Club every day. And then suddenly he has launched this empire that led to the Heritage Water Park. I didn't realize until I was reading today, at one point, you know, you and I talked earlier about the Heritage Park, there were 6 million people a year visiting that facility down near Carowinds. I mean, that's remarkable.
0: I had no idea. I knew people could buy timeshares and make donations. And I've got a story about that later on, about someone that I used to date. Her parents used to, like, make donations to the, you know, the PTL Club and all that. But it was so big locally that I remember, you know, it was a 610 Big Ways back in the day, before it became like WFNZ or whatever. But it was 610 Big Ways, and they had a parody song with Murphy in the Morning.
1: Pass the Loot.
0: Pass the Loot, the PTL Club, Pass the Loot Club, because they were always obviously asking for money and being a televangelist like they were. But, I mean, I remember the beginning of the end, like when they did infamous Nightline interview with Ted Koppel. Do you remember that?
1: Oh, I do. Yeah. In fact, it's funny you mentioned that. I was thinking about it today because it was interesting. One of the ground rules that Koppel tried to set up at the beginning of the interview was, don't quote any Bible verses to me. And Baker looked at him and said, well, I'm sorry, I'm not going to live up to that. And it was a very contentious interview.
0: Oh, I do not remember that. I just learned something. Wow, here we are. Some 30 years, 35 years after the fact, and I just learned something. So you were here in Charlotte when the takedown started. Like I said, I was just a cub reporter covering nowhere high schools in the middle of, you know, godforsaken North Carolina. But what was it like as a news reporter at that particular time?
1: I mean, it was just the story all the time. And, of course, the Charlotte Observer, at that time when they had a magnificent newsroom, sadly they don't anymore, not to knock on them, but it's just the truth and the way the business is. Charlie Shepard was one of their lead reporters, and I mean, they dogged PTL for years, looking for dirt, frankly, and they found it. And of course, the undoing of Baker was this whole business you mentioned, timeshares. He got this thing going called Lifetime Partnerships. And if you would send $1,000, he guaranteed that once a year, you could stay for free for the rest of your life at a timeshare. Trouble is, I mean, and they took in over $100 million, but they didn't build the timeshare. And ultimately, that's why he was indicted for fraud, and that's why he was found guilty.
0: Just a couple more seconds here with Mark Garrison, who's joining us and been kind enough to join us, even though he was working early this morning, but he's been kind enough to join me tonight. I remember, and again, like I said, I was on the periphery of this, yes, paying attention, but I was at the Observer, but like I said, I was doing high school sports. So, you know, that wasn't really following the PTL other than what basically what you guys were reporting on TV and what we were reporting in the newspaper at the time. But I remember something, correct me if I'm wrong, and this just came to me, but I sort of remember like when the feds went into his houses, they were finding like gold toilets or gold sinks and all kinds of stuff. Am I wrong in that?
1: No, you're exactly right. In fact, all of that came out at trial. The lavish living that the Bakers were having. They even had a doghouse with air conditioning in it. In fact, somebody called Bo and Beth's show this morning and said they ended up buying that doghouse with the air conditioner in it. So, yes, a lot of lavish, questionable spending. And then, of course, he paid out more than $200,000 using ministry money to try to keep Jessica Hahn quiet. She's the church secretary that he had a little fling with, and of course that was not kept quiet, and Jessica Hahn ended up even in Playboy. So a lot of sordid aspects to the story, but it ultimately was the fraud that that brought him down. But you also remember at one point before the trial, when all of this was swirling around, he stepped down from PTL, and Jerry Falwell from Virginia, who started Liberty College, he came down to run it for a while, but he got out quickly and later said that's one of the worst mistakes he ever made in his life, was trying to save PTL.
0: Well, at the time, I remember them bringing him out of the house in handcuffs and Jim Baker sobbing like a baby.
1: Mm-hmm. And he had a breakdown in court, and there's that famous scene where he's sobbing, and they're bringing him out of the courtroom and putting him in the back of a car. And, you know, he got sentenced to well over 30 years, but then the sentence got changed, and he ended up on parole after 5 years. I saw him. The last time I saw him was at Billy Graham's funeral. He came to Billy Graham's funeral and did some interviews, and he talked about how Graham came to see him while he was in prison and how much that meant to him. But that was the last time that I saw him.
0: That's very, very interesting. And then just to put a bow on this, you know, Jim and Tammy, they divorced. Tammy, I think, remarried. And then she got, like, you know, terminal cancer. And I remember one of the very last interviews she did looking horrible because of cancer had ravaged her body was on Larry King. And I remember that. And then obviously Jim went on to be another snake oil salesman. He was hawking all these things on TVs and infomercials and everything else.
1: Yeah, he was in Branson, Missouri. He and his second wife had a show, and he got sued because he was promoting some strange cure for COVID-19, and he ended up having to reimburse people that bought it well over $100,000. So, but he had an incredible knack for raising money. He preached what was known as the prosperity gospel, which some of these televangelists still preach today, which basically says, hey, if you send me money, God will bless you. In pulling some old clips this morning when we were doing the newscast, there were several times he would tell people, just send me money and then see what God does for you.
0: I'm in the wrong line of business. Well, Mark, again, thanks for doing this. Like I said, you and I were talking about earlier about the whole Jim Baker thing, and I just found it fascinating because I was a kid. I grew up here, and then I had just started at the Shell Observer when all this started coming down the pipe. So, I was absolutely fascinated, especially for all those people who maybe weren't living here at the time of Jim and Tammy Baker and then moved here much later. So, again, I really do appreciate you joining us tonight and explaining all this stuff.
1: Oh, glad to.
0: All right, everyone. So when we come back, I'm going to talk a little bit about Jim and Tammy Baker and some of my experiences. And then coming up at the bottom of the hour, we've got someone that was an attorney or was a federal prosecutor, as well as an attorney with the U.S. Department of Education, so uniquely qualified to talk about the investigation going into CMS. His name is Jonathan Vogel. And then also Brad Overcash, North Carolina State Senator out of Gaston County. They're going to vote tomorrow to get rid of the gas tax, and so we're going to talk to him about that. Speaking of gas, let's swing on over to the WBT Traffic Center with Pam Warner.
2: And as we take a look at the roadways, we're seeing that things are still starting to clear out a little by little. 77 over on the northbound side getting better, but still dragging between Tivola and 485 outer. Traffic flows there right under 24. Looks like Gaston County also still in the red just a bit here. 85 southbound from the DMV way station straight on through to 45 outer there as well. Looking under 15. 77 on the southbound side from West Moorhead through to Remount. Those are trending under 12. It's just that one area right there. Once you get past that, things do resume. And 85 at northbound on the outer side of town here between Jeff Adams Drive and Statesville Avenue, right around 22 as well. Now, if you're still considering heading into the Huntersville area, 77 southbound there is slow between Samfer and Gilead. Right now, they're trending in at 17. 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I'm Pam the Jam Warner, WBT Traffic.
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2: And your WBT forecast is still calling for clear skies with a low near 50. As for right now, we're trending with partly cloudy skies. It is currently 72 degrees here in the Queen City. I'm Pam the Jam, WBT.
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1: Yes! 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
2: Welcome back to Breaking with Brett Jensen here on this Tuesday night. Once again, thanks to Mark Garrison for joining us earlier to talk about the death of Jim Baker earlier today, or at least it was reported earlier today. I'm not exactly sure when he died. It could have been early in the morning or even last night. But he did die. And I think it's because of Jim Baker. My entire life, I've hated televangelists or people like televangelists. Oral Roberts proclaimed that if he did not raise, I think it was like $1 million in a certain amount of time, God was going to take him. If I remember correctly, he didn't raise it and God didn't take him. If I remember correctly. And that was also right around the same time that Jimmy Swaggart, big time televangelist, I believe out of Texas maybe, I'm not sure where, got popped with a hooker. And then the hooker appeared like in Penthouse or Hustler or whatever, and it was like a whole big thing, right? This was the era of the 80s and early 90s televangelists. And then California had their whole issues, and there was like a big one out of Atlanta. Like it wasn't good. But in the late 80s, my very first serious girlfriend, I mean, like serious, like we dated for 3.5 years from the time I was 18 and a half until 22. And her parents were very, very religious. But one of those types of people that liked to pick and choose what they followed out of the Bible would constantly quote the Bible, but only certain aspects. And I grew up Episcopalian, and her mom once said to me, was Episcopalian, we're Protestant. I mean, we are. We're Protestant, but it's called basically Catholic light, but we don't have saints or whatever, you know, rosaries. But we're Protestant. We're the Church of England. That's who we are, the Church of England. And her mom once said to me, because they were Southern Baptists, we've already lost one daughter to a Catholic. We're not losing another. And I just thought that was funny. But one time, on this Saturday night, this very, very, very famous skit on Saturday Night Live, and you can go and watch it on YouTube. Google it. It's the funniest damn thing ever. Jim and Tammy Baker just did their famous interview with Ted Koppel on Nightline. Well, SNL, Saturday Night Live, did a parody of that interview, and they had Tammy Faye Baker with 18 pounds of makeup on, because that's what she always wore. And they had massive waterworks, fake tears coming down like it was a hose coming out of her eyeballs. And it was hysterical. And I'm in their living room watching this on a Saturday night with her parents and the four of us in the living room. And I'm laughing out loud. Like, my sides hurt and no one in the room is laughing. And my girlfriend at the time was like, shut up, shut up, shut up. And I couldn't help it. I was laughing so hard, right? It was the funniest thing I'd ever seen. And they're like, Brett, we'd like you to leave right now. So I was asked to leave because I was laughing so hard, because they owned a timeshare at Heritage USA and they love them some Jim and Tammy Baker, and they donated monthly to Jerry Falwell. And I will never forget that as long as I live. I mean, her dad did come at me one time with an axe handle, but that's a whole nother story. Hey, welcome to Gastonia. What do you want me to say? But anyways, true story. Swear to everything holy. I swear that's a true story. But anyways, but I just remember that. And so this is like a public service announcement. Google or search on YouTube Jim and Tammy Baker SNL or Saturday Night Live or Nightline. It was outstandingly funny. And it got me kicked out of my girlfriend's house. So there's that. All right, when we come back, we're going to speak with a local Charlotte attorney who is a former federal prosecutor as well as an attorney with the U.S. Department of Education. So he has a unique look into what's going on with the investigation from the federal side, but also from an education side, about the investigation that I broke yesterday about the FBI and the DOJ looking into CMS. But right now, we're going to swing on over to the WBT Newsroom with Mike Pacheco.
3: All right, here are the headlines at 6:30. If you have had your vehicle towed by a tuck driver who's charged you a fortune to get it back, well, you're not alone. And what to do about paying those ridiculous fees just to get your car back?
4: Our residents being charged $1,100 and upwards of towing that has been predatory.
3: That's City Councilwoman Dante Anderson, Council's Public Safety Committee, discussing the problem. But the bad news is, by law, there's really not much the city can do to restrict what tow companies can charge. So those tow truck drivers are free to charge what they want. Council can tighten rules that those drivers have to abide by, but no action was taken. A new memoir was released today. North Carolina Republican Senator Tom Tillis lashed out at some members of the Trump administration, including the war secretary, who Tom Tillis says is out of his depth.
5: Calling his deciding vote to confirm War Secretary Pete Hegseth the biggest regret of his career. In his newly released memoir, How to Lose Friends and Antagonize Presidents, Tillis, who recently backed a move to impeach Hegseth, adding there were other Republicans like himself who agreed to go along with the early demands of the Trump team, no matter how ridiculous, out of fear for their political careers. Tillis, who's leaving Congress at the end of his term, also saying he regrets not stopping Robert F. Kennedy Jr. from becoming Health and Human Services Secretary, and that he does not have a beef with the president, but the, quote, idiots he's got working for him.
3: That's Fox's Lillian Wu. White House defending a series of taxpayer-funded ads featuring President Trump urging voters to keep Republicans in power this November. Democrats are calling those illegal, with Senate Minority Leader Chuck Schumer calling on the FEC to look into it. Speaking with reporters before departing for Maryland to board Marine One, President said he's weighing whether to reimburse Americans for that cost.
6: The ads were really good. They were promotion for the country. Done by many presidents before, so we'll decide.
3: The administration is calling the three ads public service announcements. The White House, or rather the president, rather, says his super PAC, MAGA Inc., will now pay for the ads. A former CIA officer was in federal court today. Now, he's accused of stealing tens of millions of dollars while working for the CIA. Reporter Catherine Falders says investigators also found gold bars in his home in Virginia, and that the officer, David Rush, has pleaded guilty.
7: This former CIA officer, who is obviously being held in jail, had these gold bars in his home when investigators appeared at his home and went to search his home. Now, the total of those gold bars was about $46 million. There have been questions about whether that was the extent of the money that he allegedly stole, if you will, from the government, and how exactly that happened.
3: There was a time where this may have seemed like science fiction, but it's becoming reality. NASA planning on drones to explore and investigate Mars.
8: Targeting launch in 2028, NASA's Skyfall mission will send the first nuclear-powered interplanetary spacecraft to Mars, hurling a capsule into the thin atmosphere. As a supersonic parachute slows the capsule, it will release three helicopter drones equipped with ground-penetrating radars to search for water ice just below the Martian surface and scout potential landing sites for future human missions.
3: That's Jonathan Seri reporting. NASA also preparing for the upcoming Artemis 3 mission, a key stepping stone to putting humans back on the lunar surface. Charlotte's FM News Talk, 107.9 FM, WBT. Checking out our roads right now is Pam and Jam Warner.
9: All right, I sure am keeping a close eye on them for you. We're still dealing with a hit and run here in the 100 block of Clinton Road. Also a fender bender, North Sharon Amity at Castleton. Looks like University City at Pavilion Boulevard still dealing with a wreck there as well. And drive times are getting better by the minute. Here's what's still slowing you down. 77 on the northbound side between Tivola and 485 Outer. Those are just under 20. And 77 on the southbound side in a smaller stretch between 277 East and Remount. Still there right around 17. Otherwise, it looks like 277 on the northbound side, still dealing with an accident. Berkshire Freeway outer here at East 12th Street. It is going to throw traffic back to Charlottetown Avenue, and they're currently under 20. 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I'm Pam, the JM Warner, WBT Traffic.
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10: Major League Baseball playoffs continuing tonight with the NL Division Series. The Milwaukee Brewers are just a win away from the championship series. They take on the Padres tonight, leading it 2-0. First pitch is set for 9:30 in San Diego. Right now, the Braves and Dodgers are facing off in Atlanta with that series tied at 1-1. The Hornets are playing their preseason opener tonight at the Spectrum Center, taking on the Brooklyn Nets. 76ers center Ariel Hakpoti will miss the rest of the season after tearing his Achilles in last night's preseason opener. Some surprise retirements in the NFL today. Eagles All-Pro right tackle Lane Johnson is stepping away after 14 years in Philly, saying in a statement that he has to focus on his mental health. And veteran pass rusher Marcus Davenport also announced his retirement today. The former Saints first rounder asked for his release from the Bears after the game Sunday. The Rams have signed veteran Pro Bowl linebacker Eric Kendricks. The Seahawks have decided not to sign veteran running back Joe Mixon after he underwent a physical. He didn't play last year due to a foot injury. On the college front, South Carolina star edge rusher Dylan Stewart returned to practice today after being suspended for just over a week. Coach Shane Beamer said Stewart's status for Saturday's game against Florida has not yet been determined. The Carolina Hurricanes back in action tonight. They're on the road taking on the Canadiens. I'm Sharon Thorsland, WBT Sports.
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12: 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Brett Jensen here with you on this gorgeous Tuesday night of Breaking with Brett Jensen. 704-570-1079 is the telephone number. Follow me on X at Brett_Jensen for all the latest and breaking news in and around the Charlotte area. And I think you know by now that I'm not joking when I say that. Okay, so let's get into some more CMS stuff. So I want to bring in to the show, his name is Jonathan Vogel. He's a local attorney, and he is uniquely qualified to talk about the situation going on with CMS. Why? Well, he's a former federal prosecutor, but he also happens to have been an attorney with the U.S. Department of Education. So he's got the education side, and he's also got the federal prosecution side. So joining us right now, and much, much thanks to him, is Jonathan Vogel. So Jonathan, thanks a lot for joining us tonight. I really do appreciate it. And second of all, as a federal prosecutor and as someone who understands the education system very, very well, when you first saw the report that the FBI and the DOJ are each investigating CMS, what were your initial thoughts?
13: Well, my initial thoughts were that they're detecting their smoke and they're investigating to see whether there's some fire. The FBI investigates frauds of all sorts. Right now, they have a particular priority on fraud involving federal funds. But even if it's fraud not involving

0: federal funds. The FBI investigates potential fraudulent schemes, and the Department of Justice, through our local U.S. Attorney's Office here in the Western District of North Carolina, is going to coordinate with them and support them and ultimately be the prosecutors if charges are brought.
1: The term being kicked around by a lot of these people investigating CMS, but I need to say not the FBI or the DOJ. They did not say this, but I know the questions that they've been asking. When you hear the term financial irregularities, what does that mean to you?
0: What it means, particularly when there is a criminal investigation, and let me just say that a criminal investigation means that they are looking at things. They have not made a determination whether any crimes have been committed. But what it means to me is there's a suspicion that something more than non-adherence to financial protocols has happened. Rather, there's intentional conduct of in procurement of contracts, of sending money to individuals or to entities that are not performing the services or are kicking back some of that money to those who are funding it. That's the type of fraudulent scheme that would trigger a criminal investigation.
1: Speak with local Charlotte attorney Jonathan Vogel, who used to be a U.S. prosecutor and who also worked as an attorney with the U.S. Department of Education. Speaking of the Department of Education, is there anything that they might do? Might they investigate the situation occurring with CMS?
0: Well, the U.S. Department of Education, likely through its Office of Inspector General, does have a responsibility to look into fraud, waste, and abuse in federal programs. I think that the U.S. Department of Education could get involved if information is revealed that federal funds from the U.S. Department of Education's K-12 funding programs and grant programs was misused and perhaps the subject of a fraudulent scheme. Then you might have the FBI working in coordination with the Office of Inspector General of the U.S. Department of Education. But outside of that kind of intentional misuse and fraudulent scheme regarding federal funds, I think the FBI, in coordination with the U.S. Attorney's Office of the Justice Department, would handle it without the Department of Education.
1: Is there the potential that they could actually withhold funding from CMS?
0: Well, there are two different items. The Cabarrus County matter relates to a potential violation of Title IX, which prohibits discrimination on the basis of sex for recipients of federal dollars in education programs. And so that compliance with that law, Title IX, is a condition of continuous receipt of federal funds. Here we're talking about whether there were federal funds that went to CMS that were potentially misused and sent to individuals or entities that didn't provide the services or overbilled with the services or kicked back some of the money to those who are funding them. It's different. It might be a violation of the conditions, of course, of federal funding, but it might not even involve federal funds. It's still a fraudulent scheme, and it's still subject to federal jurisdiction if there's some kind of component of using the mail, that would be mail fraud, or some kind of a component using the internet or email, because that could be wire fraud. And frankly, those are kind of the bread and butter crimes that federal prosecutors and federal law enforcement agents use in investigating fraudulent schemes.
1: Speak with Jonathan Vogel, who lives here in Charlotte and is a practicing attorney. And he's also a former U.S. prosecutor, as well as was an attorney with the U.S. Department of Education. And we're talking about CMS. So I know you can't talk about the specifics of the case because you're not privy to them. But let's just say, what are the best case or maybe worst case scenarios if people are actually found guilty?
0: Brett, this is incredibly serious. The wire fraud and mail fraud statutes have a maximum sentence in the statute of 20 years imprisonment and $250,000 fine. Another bread and butter crime that federal law enforcement and the U.S. Attorney's Office use to investigate. It's called federal conspiracy. That carries a maximum five-year prison sentence and $250,000 fine. This is not hypothetical. This is not abstract. Just 2 months ago in Chicago, the Justice Department investigated, prosecuted, and a federal judge sentenced three individuals that were involved in contract procurement fraud in the Chicago, Illinois area. Those individuals were engaged in fraud that went up to about $1 million, and each of them was sentenced to imprisonment of approximately 1 year. Those that don't have a criminal history might not get as long a prison sentence as others who have a criminal history. But there is no guarantee that for something like this, it's just going to be swept under the rug, or it's just going to receive some kind of, you know, nominal sentence, probationary sentence. If federal law enforcement, in coordination with the U.S. Attorney's Office here in the Western District of North Carolina, determines that there is fraud being committed upwards to $1 million or more, that is a significant crime that they will prosecute, and the sentences can be quite serious.
1: Last question for Sean, Attorney Jonathan Vogel, who's a former U.S. federal prosecutor as well as a former attorney with the U.S. Department of Education. So what time frame are we talking about here? Are we talking about 1 or 2 months? Are we talking 1 or 2 years? Are we talking somewhere in between? What kind of time frame are we talking about before we start seeing these things wrap up?
0: It takes months because federal law enforcement, the FBI right now, is meeting with people, meeting with them voluntarily. CMS issued a statement, as you know, saying that they are cooperating with federal law enforcement. They're cooperating with the auditor's office. They're cooperating with state law enforcement, the State Bureau of Investigation, and now with the Department of Public Instruction and the State Board of Education getting involved. CMS will be cooperating with them as well. And it takes months to conduct these interviews and to collect documents, and if necessary, issue a grand jury subpoena out to financial institutions to get bank records and put that all together and to make decisions regarding what crimes, if any, to charge. I don't think this is going to go on forever, but it wouldn't surprise me if the federal law enforcement investigation took approximately 6 months or longer.
1: Jonathan Vogel, the former U.S. federal prosecutor, as well as a former attorney with the U.S. Department of Education, and is currently an attorney right here in Charlotte. I really do appreciate you joining us tonight.
0: Thanks, Brett.
1: All right. Once again, thanks to Attorney Jonathan Vogel, who is a former federal prosecutor, as well as a former attorney with the U.S. Department of Education, giving us some real insight about the situation going on with CMS. All right. When we come back, your gas is about to be about 41 cents a gallon cheaper. We're going to talk with North Carolina State Senator Brad Overcash about the vote that they're going to have tomorrow to make sure that gets lowered. So we'll talk about that when we return. But right now, let's swing on over to the WPG Traffic Center with Pam Warner.
2: All right, and we are going to check out some slowdowns here going on. As far as the drive times, it is Gaston County that does remain 85 at southbound between the DMV way station and 45 inner. Not too bad. They are just under 22. Also 77 on the northbound side from Archdale through to 45 outer. Those are under 25 for that stretch. 77 in the southbound direction. They're clearing up. It's only slow at 277 where they dip under 20, but once you get past that, everybody gets back to their posted speeds. And we do have here the University City Boulevard at Pavilion Boulevard. They're wrapping up that wreck and getting it off to the shoulder. The latest one to check in, however, 5300 block West Sugar Creek Road. 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I'm Pam the Jam Warner, WBT Traffic.
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2: And your WBT forecast is still calling for clear skies this evening. Going to be a low of 50. As for right now, it's dipping in temperatures. We are still partly cloudy skies, but we're getting very close to 69. I'm Pam the Jam, WBT.
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7: 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Brett Jensen here with you on this Tuesday night as we go up until 7 o'clock. All right, so joining us now is North Carolina State Senator Brad Overcash. He represents parts of Gaston County, but they are convening tomorrow up in Raleigh for an emergency session to vote to get rid of the North Carolina State gas tax, or the sales tax. 41 cents a gallon cheaper it will be. So joining us now is North Carolina State Senator Brad Overcash. So first of all, thank you for joining us tonight on such short notice. And second of all, when did you first hear that this, getting rid of the gas tax, the sales tax might actually happen? Was it like a couple of days ago? Was it a week ago? When did you first hear that this actually might become a thing?
8: I'm not sure the exact timing, Brett. I know that, everyone out there, everybody across the state of North Carolina is concerned about our gas prices. And this is one way that we can provide some relief to the folks of North Carolina while these prices persist and are high.
7: But I am curious, by getting rid of the gas or sales tax, 41 cents a gallon, that's a lot of money that the state's not going to be getting. So can the state afford that?
8: Well, in addition to suspending what we call the gas tax or the motor vehicles fuel excise tax, we're looking to make an appropriation from our reserve funds to the highway use fund, because gas tax is the primary source of revenue to the government that is used to go into our roads and bridges projects. That's not something that certainly we here in the Gaston, Charlotte area can want to be delayed any further. We need help with transportation and getting cars and trucks, freight and people moving across our area and across the state. So we are looking at a potential appropriation to try to make sure that we don't fall behind on our transportation projects as well. But yes, we do, due to conservative savings and fiscal constraint, we do have considerable reserves, even though we've spent quite a bit for the Hurricane Helene relief and some other projects. We certainly have reserves to help do this so the transportation projects can stay on track and we can provide some relief at the gas pump for the people of North Carolina.
7: Final question here with North Carolina State Senator Brad Overcash. And I would be remiss if I did not ask this question. When it came out over the weekend that you guys were all going, you and the House were going to get back in Raleigh on Wednesday to get rid temporarily of the gas tax, the Democrats have been going out on Twitter and social media and whatnot saying, oh, they're just trying to buy votes. So when you hear that they're saying you're just trying to buy votes for the election in November, what's your reaction to that?
8: My reaction is the same as anybody listening to this program. Anybody that goes to the gas pump and sees these prices could use some relief. It has nothing to do with a political cycle. It has nothing to do with an election date. We have 41-cent state sales tax gas tax, and that could provide some significant relief at the pump until these gas prices are able to come down. Plain and simple, trying to provide relief to North Carolinians. It's one of the tools that we have in state government to try to provide that kind of relief.
7: North Carolina State Senator Brad Overcash, thank you so much for joining us tonight on such short notice. I know you guys got a very busy day ahead of you tomorrow. So once again, thanks for joining us tonight.
8: Brett, thanks for having me on. I appreciate it.
7: All right, everyone, that's going to do it for us tonight. Once again, thanks to Mark Garrison, who joined us earlier, as well as Charlotte attorney Jonathan Vogel, who talked about the federal investigation into CMS. And then once again, also thanks to North Carolina State Senator Brad Overcash out of Gaston County. TJ Ritchie is coming up next. Got a big, big show for you again tomorrow. I promise you that. My name is Brett Jensen, and you've been listening to Breaking with Brett Jensen.
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11: Update to an ongoing investigation. I'm Mike Pacheco in the WBT News Center. Yesterday, WBT News broke the story that the FBI and the U.S. Attorney's Office are investigating Charlotte Mecklenburg schools. Today, more details are coming out. Channel 3's David Hodges has more.
12: Sources tell me the investigation from the U.S. Attorney's Office and FBI started prior to the request for a criminal SBI investigation, which came on September 18th. Subpoenas have already been issued, and the scope of the investigation is very wide as they dig into some of the financial irregularities. However, I am told there are questions being asked about noncompliance within the Exceptional Children's Department. During the September 22nd board meeting where the Board of Education fired Superintendent Crystal Hill, school district staff also informed board members about non-compliance issues within the department over the past year. They needed to make a budget adjustment to cover roughly $1 million after unexpected invoices arrived after the fiscal year was over.
11: Multiple investigations now going on into CMS, including the State Bureau of Investigation and the State Auditor's Office. Charlotte's FM News Talk, 107.9 FM, WBT. Let's get our final check of traffic with Pam the Jam Warner.
13: All right. Thanks, Mike. And things are still clearing out beautifully here. We, you know, have less accidents on the roadways and less drive times because things are moving along. It looks like Gaston County is no longer in the red. Neither is 77 over on the north or the southbound side. And even 485 has cleared up. Now, we are still contending with an accident here. 6700 block Brookshire Boulevard for a bump up. At the 500 block West Summit Avenue, they've got a minor accident. A hit and run 5300 of West Sugar Creek Road with officials already on that scene. And also clearing up in its final clearing stages, a Wickford Place at West Boulevard. I'm Pam the Jam Warner, WBT Traffic.
11: President Trump traveled to a shipyard just outside Baltimore today, announcing a $6.6 billion investment to build more submarines. The president claims the project will boost the country's economy.
14: This massive project will create over 3,100 new jobs right here in Maryland, and will support an additional 11,000 jobs across the nation.
11: The shipyard project will be funded in part by defense company Endural Industries. Its founder, Palmer Luckey, has been tapped by the Trump administration to help figure out what weapons and technologies the U.S. needs for future wars. Former Attorney General Sally Yates will head up an outside investigation into the alleged gang rape 2 years ago at Cornell University. Yates, a partner at the law firm Kings and Spalding, were hired by Cornell to see what happened and review how the university handled the case. This, as more documents now have come to light that allegedly show some fraternity brothers try to downplay what had happened.
12: One thing that really stands out from all of these videos and documents is what appears to be an effort from these men to contain these allegations before Jane Doe went to police and after, as police started asking questions. In the weeks after the incident, we've seen emails, texts, calls between Jane Doe and the men she later accused of assault. And one witness who spoke to campus investigators effectively described those communications as, quote, damage control. Another witness described this as, quote, an effort to keep her on their good side.
11: That's Peter Haralambos. Response time is essential when firefighters are out to a call, being on time and with the right equipment. Now firefighters are saying the time to replace older trucks with newer models is getting longer. According to the International Association of Firefighters, it used to be 18 months to between ordering and receiving your fire truck. Now it's taking 2 to 4 years. Prices are also doubling.
15: The IAFF accuses Rev Group, Rosenbauer, and Oshkosh of reducing competition and artificially driving up prices. And now dozens of cities have filed antitrust lawsuits alleging price fixing. But the manufacturers that got back to us place the blame on post-pandemic labor shortages and supply chain issues. In a statement to Fox News, Oshkosh writes, "The allegations in this lawsuit are without merit, and we are defending ourselves in court." A bipartisan group of lawmakers filed a resolution for the Federal Trade Commission to investigate.
11: That's Fox's Max Gordon. The three companies, Rev Group, Oshkosh, and Rosenbauer, control 70% of the U.S. fire apparatus production. 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
16: From the Queen City News Pinpoint Weather Center, I'm meteorologist Brandon Lawson. Tracking really nice conditions for the rest of your evening and overnight tonight. Temperatures falling back into the 40s and low 50s tonight. A little chill in the air as you step out the door Wednesday morning. Wednesday afternoon, high temperatures will be in the mid to upper 70s, cool and comfortable under plenty of sunshine. We'll hold on to this pattern until later this week. I do think temperatures by Thursday and Friday will get back into the 80s again, but we'll still start pretty cool and comfortable with 50s and low 60s. I'm meteorologist Brandon Lawson for Salts FM News Talk 107.9 WBT.
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11: 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Right now, or as the closing bell, the great numbers on the stock market today, up 253 points on the Dow Jones Industrial. S&P 500 was up 44, and the NASDAQ closed 122 points up. Now it's time for your WBT Sports. And with that, here is Sharon Thorsland.
19: After a week of training camp, the Hornets officially tip off the preseason tonight, taking on the Nets at the Spectrum Center. Lots of guys sitting this one out due to injury, including starters Kobe White and Con Knipple. Forward Brandon Miller will be out there, though, and he's excited to get a good look at everyone else.
20: I don't ever single no one out. I think we do this as a whole. I think that's why we wear Charlotte Hornets. It's never just about one player. So just, you know, everybody's going to be involved, contributing tonight. I'm excited just to be back, be back out there with the guys and, support them and, cheer them on with the fans.
19: The game marks the Hornets' debut of Naz Reid, who was acquired in the trade that sent LaMelo Ball to Minnesota. The 76ers are losing 7-foot center Ariel Hakpoti for the season. He tore his Achilles in last night's preseason opener. The Braves back in Atlanta tonight for game 3 of their NL Division Series with the Dodgers. The series is tied at 1 game each. Chris Sale is on the mound for the Braves, who are 6-2 against the Dodgers this season. The Brewers can punch their ticket to the NL Championship Series with a win tonight. They lead the Padres 2-0. The Panthers are officially on their bye week, but the team's still making some roster moves. They're reportedly set to sign outside linebacker Nick Hampton and cornerback Marco Wilson to the practice squad. I'm Sharon Thorsland, WBT Sports.
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0: and gentlemen, brothers and sisters, here we go. Let's get down to business. Ain't got no time to play around. What is this? I'm going to be honest. From the jump, as the kids say, you are going to get half my attention tonight. Because the Atlanta Braves is playing the Dodgers in the playoffs. I've got it on right in front of me on my giant screen TV here in my home studio at my palatial Lake Norman estate. That is more important to me than this radio show that nobody listens to. Straight up. Straight up, baby. No, I'm kidding. It's not more important, but I am going to be paying attention to that. So if I fade off here or there, you'll know that's why, because I can't pay attention to two things at once. 704-570-1079. That's the phone number. Call it or text it. Remember, don't take it for granted when you start texting in here for free. That is provided by Keffer Chrysler Dodge Jeep Ram, the family store. They provide that service to you. All right. We're in the bottom of the third. Braves, Dodgers. Nothing to nothing. And this is what I talk about when I say, you know, being on at night knocks a hole in what my life has been for 30-something years, my entire adult life and my career. You know, being a morning radio host, exclusively morning radio host. So my biggest complaint with being on at night, other than nobody listens to it, my talent is wasted, is that I don't get to watch TV. I love watching TV. I love it. I was raised in front of the television. And that's why I'm so funny. Because my whole life growing up was in front of the TV. I did other things, you know. I was a phenomenal athlete in multiple sports. So I didn't just sit in front of the TV like a nerd, but I did. I did watch a lot of TV. And I miss doing that. And if I didn't get paid such huge money, wait a minute. I was going to say, if I didn't get paid such huge money to do this, then I wouldn't do it, but I don't get paid anything to do this. Well, if I didn't, if I wasn't using it for, you know, to build a new career off of it, then I wouldn't do, wait a minute. Nobody wants to give me a career off of this. So I don't know why I do it. Maybe I do it for the attention. Maybe that's it. No, I'm kidding. You know, my mom always said, if you don't use your talent, God takes it away from you. So maybe that's why. And just to, you know, side note here, the Braves cannot hit the ball tonight. They haven't even touched it, I don't think. And they seem kind of flat. You know, maybe that's what I can do. Lonnie Ray, maybe I can just watch the Braves game live on the radio and do a play-by-play of it. And that'll be the whole show for tonight.
1: Yeah, you could do that.
0: Maybe I will. Maybe that's what I'll do. I'll pretend to be a sports radio play-by-play guy.
1: You got the voice for it.
0: You're right. Can you imagine? Now I'd have to put it up here. And 2-2, the payoff pitch. And then I'd have to yell into the microphone, "Are you kidding me?" You know why I can never be a sports announcer or a sports talk host is because I don't speak in cliches. I mean, no offense to sports people, but they are full of cliches. The sports speak is all about cliches. I also don't use the term swagger nearly enough. I would have to come up with an alternative way to say playing with a chip on their shoulder. You know, they all say that. He's playing with a chip on his shoulder. Okay. And I would never say something they have, I don't know, they have 600 rushing yards on the season, because that makes no sense. I would say for the season. A lot of sports people just say stupid things, and they get on my damn nerves because they try to speak in a way that makes them sound elite when all they need to do is just talk like real people sometimes. That's what I think. But who am I to criticize somebody? I'm not exactly, you know, setting the woods on fire, as they say, with my career at the moment. So I don't need to be criticizing anybody. Oh, look at these gay dudes in this commercial holding hands. Look at them. Look at them. You see them, Lonnie? You watching the game?
2: Yeah.
0: You see them old gay guys holding hands? Wasn't that sweet?
2: Man.
0: That is going to be the entertainment for tonight. I'm just going to sit here. Oh, now look at this. They go into that bow tie guy in the dugout that works for Fox. What's his name? Do you know the bow tie guy's name?
2: I don't.
0: You know what? A man wearing a bow tie is just screaming for attention. I mean, not unless he's wearing it with a tuxedo. A guy that wears a bow tie instead of a regular tie with a suit is screaming, look at me, I'm desperate to have a trademark. Would you agree, Lonnie?
2: Damn. Maybe, you know, maybe he didn't have a straight tie that day. Maybe
0: No, this dude always wears a bow tie because, yeah. And I'm telling you, you don't see a guy who wears a bow tie with a regular suit that looks like he's suave, you know, like he can talk to the ladies, you know. I never hear a lady go, you know what just drives me nuts? What I think is sexy is a man in a regular suit and a bow tie. That's hot. I'm telling you, I'll stand by that forever. If a man wears a bow tie with a regular suit, he's doing it for attention. And not in a good way. Unless he's from Charleston and he's wearing a seersucker suit.
2: So Travis had to pause it so I can see the bow tie. So I get you.
0: You see what I mean? He's just wanting people to look at him. You know, hey, because, I mean, bless his heart, there's nothing good looking about that fella. So sometimes when people know they're not good looking, they try to get attention by looking ridiculous. That's why all those liberal girls that are so ugly have put blue and green and all those crazy colors in their hair and then make their face look like Hellraiser. You know, from the horror movies of the 80s.
2: He might think that he's sharp, though, you know?
0: No, he doesn't. Bless his heart. He can't. If he's got sight, if he has the gift of sight, he knows that he's not. He doesn't look good in that bow tie. All right. I got to take a break. I'm serious. This may be the whole show tonight. I don't know. What's going to happen? I'm going to lose listeners. Come on. If you got something to say, maybe something you want me to talk about, or what you would like, if you can't watch the ball game and you want to know what's going on, let me know what your questions are. 704-570-1079. Hang on, more coming up.
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6: Hopefully you found some time to get outside this afternoon. It was gorgeous, and we head into the night tonight with mainly clear skies. Low of 50, could be some fog developing late. If you couldn't get outside today, you have another chance tomorrow. It's just as nice and a few degrees warmer, 78 degrees, lots of sunshine. Back into the 80s by Thursday. Rain returns, possibly tropical moisture by the weekend. I'm meteorologist Sam Coplin on Charlotte's FM News Talk, 107.9 WBT.
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0: Damn. Oh, sorry. All right, Since we've been in that break, the Dodgers have hit two home runs. Kike Hernandez hit a two-run homer, and then Freeman hit one. So it's 3-0 Dodgers. He's no good. He's no good. All right, I've been just being silly. I am going to talk about real things tonight. Not that the Braves, that's not real. It is real. But I've got the issues to talk about, and I've just been being silly because, oh, and this is going to be another home run? No. Warning track. Okay. Teoscar for the Dodgers just hit one on the warning track. They are they're getting the ball, I mean the bat on the ball tonight against the Braves ace, Chris Sale, a.k.a. Unk. That's all right. So I'll turn it off in a second. Season's over. Might as well call it quits. I'm just being silly because there are a lot of things that are happening tonight that I'm going to have to get into that are just, I mean, beyond serious and disgusting and the like. And we'll get into it in probably in the next segment. I don't have a whole lot of time in this one because we were late starting, and then I was late going into the first break because I was being stupid, and then. So now this one's going to be a little bit shorter. But I was going to talk about this anyway tonight. I'll just go ahead and do it here. Lonnie, are you listening? Or did Lonnie go to the bathroom?
12: I'm sorry. We was over here doing something else. What's going on?
0: I know what y'all did. You're watching the Braves. You got your bookie on the phone. you like haunted houses?
12: Yeah, somewhat. Yeah.
0: You do? That's not my thing, man. I'm not big into haunted houses, but my wife found something in the area, and she's against haunted houses too, but she said, now I might do this. This looks like maybe that'll be fun. There's a haunted car wash in Belmont. So you drive through the car wash, and when you're going through, they have, you know, people jumping up against your windows and trying to open the door and get in your car, you know, wicked clowns and all of that kind of stuff. Would you do that? You think that would be fun?
12: Yeah, I might get in. I might do something like that. I'm really not no big scary movie or scary part, but you know, just because it's the holidays, I might entertain my kids or something like that. You know?
0: Yeah, and black people usually don't go in for all that. Haunted. You know, in that Madea Halloween movie, she said, you know, black people scared of everything. So I don't like all that because I don't like people up on me, you know?
12: Yeah.
0: And they have to get up on you. And I don't care how tough you are. If you're in the dark and somebody cranks up a chainsaw, that's scary.
12: Oh, yeah. Oh, yeah.
0: And the chainsaw is always the difference maker in those things. You ever been chased by the chainsaw in a haunted house?
12: Man, when they first opened and they had, was it Jason run through the park?
0: Yeah.
12: And he had a little chainsaw thing going on. So, mm-hmm. Yeah.
0: Yeah, I've never been to Scarewinds. I don't think I'd like. It's not that I'm scared. I mean, I don't think they're real monsters or anything. I don't like people. I don't like to be startled.
12: Yeah.
0: That's the thing. And I'm kind of jumpy. I get startled easily. Somebody can walk in a room and say something to me if it's too loud. I jump. What? And then, you know, my wife's got a loud voice anyway, and it's kind of, you know, it can be piercing. Because it's like this. Hey. That's what she opened the door. Hey. What? Why are you so jumpy? What are you doing?
12: Yeah, that's kind of like my girlfriend. She like, bye-bye. Bye-bye.
0: And then, just because you jumped and they think you're doing something, you're guilty. You know, acting guilty or something.
12: Yeah.
0: Now, the reason they do that, though, in their defense, the reason they do that is because they're crazy as hell. And when I say they, I mean women. All women got squirrels in their heads. So, yeah, I don't know if I shouldn't have said that I might be going to the haunted car wash because now paparazzi's going to be there all day camped out Saturday and everything. I can't get any peace, you know. I'm just trying to live a normal life. But I'm going to have paparazzi out there and everything. Oh, well. I do love the people. I am a man of the people. Whether I sound like it sometimes or not, I am a man of the people. Okay, so the show tonight is going to be a lot about crazy women. Crazy, evil women. And I'm going to tell you right now, I'm going to go ahead and let you know. I am suffering from feminist fatigue. I am so sick of feminists and their evil ways. You have no idea. But then again, if you listen to the show, you know, even for 5 minutes at a time, you know I don't like feminists. But I am just at my wit's end with feminists right now. I've got stage 4 feminist fatigue. And I'll get into it coming up next. Hang on.
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4: All right, here we go. The Green-Eyed Patriot on the air everywhere. Unapologetic, in-your-face conservatism. That's how we do it. 704-570-1079. That's the phone number. Okay. Sensitive subject here. The Cornell 7, as it is being called. This is such a sensitive subject because of the outrage and the emotional bullying that is being done by the feminists of the United States of America. Now listen, to me carefully. This case was a case of gross, disgusting, deviant sexual acts on everybody's part involved. The boys who were involved in this were disgusting, and the girl was engaging in disgusting acts with these boys. The girl that they refer to as Jane Doe, they protect her identity. Meanwhile, they've named all of these boys who are accused of raping her. She went to the fraternity house that night in 2024. She engaged in voluntary acts of sex with multiple frat brothers. This is according to the evidence. Some of these frat boys were trying to get involved, and she didn't want that. And she would tell them no, and they would stop.

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2: Are on drugs, the other parties can say the same thing. But it has been discovered now that after all of it was over, after she was upset because people were starting to call her a slut on campus and word got out what she had done, she was excited that they had invited her back over to the fraternity house for a Halloween party. This is all according to the reports. And the text messages showed this, you know, in the stories that I've seen. She was excited. One of the fraternity members said, "Hey, you're always welcome here," and blah, blah, blah. She's like, "Thank you. I just need to, you know, need to come have fun," whatever. So then her invitation to the Halloween party at the frat house got taken away. So they uninvited her, disinvited her, whatever the term is. That's when she hit the ceiling mad. And that's when all of the rape allegations and the civil suits and all of that started going into play. Now, all of these feminists, all of these politicians in New York are going after these boys. These boys have been doxxed. Some of them have been fired from their jobs because they're, you know, they've graduated already and started working. And I think one of them, like I said the other night, works here in Charlotte, or did, and he got fired. Nothing has been proven as criminal. That trash Letitia James, the AG in New York, has already come out and she has, you know, talked about, because she's been assigned by that trashy governor, Hochul. She's been assigned as the special prosecutor, and she's already come out and she's condemned these boys, talked about them like criminals. And when a reporter asked her why she did that, why she, you know, how could she be unbiased as a prosecutor, she wouldn't even answer the question. She said, "I'm not answering that." You know why? Because she's a witch. That's why. Okay, now, here is where it gets sticky. Even women who are not feminists are emotionally attached to this situation, just like a lot of them were attached to the Lindsey Clancy situation. And here's the way you got to look at it. The facts of the case and the damage that going off emotions and catering to the mob politically, how dangerous it is for our rule of law. Someone said to me when I was trying to explain the facts of the case, my daughter's name is Lainey. They said, "What if it were Lainey? I know the letter of the law and all of this, but what if that happened to Lainey?" And I said, "It would be awful. But also, what if it happened to my son? What if my son happened to engage in trashy, disgusting behavior that was consensual, but trashy and disgusting? And now

0: the entire Marxist, left, feminist movement in this country comes after him to ruin his life. You see, that sword cuts both ways. But not in America, where feminism has ruled for so long and feminism has ruined aspects of our society, where women cannot be held accountable for their bad behavior. And it's always blamed on men. You think about it. Now, these guys, look, I don't doubt that these dudes are D-bags. Let me put it that way. I'm sure all seven of them, I'm sure every single one of them in that frat house is a D-bag. Cornell. One of the most liberal institutions in the country. Now, one of my best friends for 20 years now, and my manager, business partner, agent, all of that, it's all one person. He has a master's degree in business from Cornell. And he's not that type of D-bag. But you just know all of those frat boys are. I'm sorry. If you met them, you would probably describe them, whether you knew about them being frat brothers at Cornell or not, you'd probably go, man, that's a D-bag. They probably act like D-bag, I'm telling you. But does that mean their lives should be ruined because a girl did something that she ended up being embarrassed by and then doesn't want to take responsibility for it? So should all of their lives be ruined? I mean, there are protests, calls for the president of the university to be fired or step down, or which, I mean, I'm sure he's a big Marxist too, you know, probably. If he runs Cornell, he's probably the type of person that you and I would not get along with, and we probably have no use for. So I don't care about that. I do care about innocent people, no matter what, whether they're D-bags or not. I care about innocent people getting railroaded because of some opportunistic political class. Just like I'm sure the Duke lacrosse players back in the day, I'm sure they were the little snot-nosed D-bags too. But they didn't deserve to have their lives ruined because they engaged in legal, trashy behavior. But there's a pattern, and it's odd that all of these Democrat politicians are jumping on board this right before the elections. Of all these feminist protests and outcries and all of this other stuff. You see, the feminist lies to America and says they want equality. That's always been a lie. You don't want equality, feminists. You want special treatment. You want to be treated better than everybody else. You want to be treated as if you don't have to be responsible for your behavior. You want things given to you. You know, you hear about equality in the workplace and women need an equal opportunity in the workplace and all of this stuff. They never ask for equal opportunity out as a crab fisherman. They don't ask for equal opportunity on the garbage truck, do they? No. They want special jobs. They want special treatment. They want special, special, special. And then when you try to treat them equally and hold them accountable for their actions, then they can't take it. They can't take it. They're tough as a man until you say something that offends them. Then they can't take it. Oh, my God. Which is it? Are you as tough as a man? Or are you fragile when it comes to hearing words you don't like? And it's just a cycle. And it's a snowball. It builds and builds and builds and builds. And then all of a sudden you end up with thousands of deranged women protesting and supporting a woman who strangled her three babies. You have huge groups of women supporting a woman who killed another woman when she was young, bashed her head in and carved her up. And you also have women who feel empowered to do the same types of things, which we're going to get into in just a little bit. Since this Lindsey Clancy thing has gotten so much play in the media, there are more and more cases of women doing the same types of things. Is it copycat behavior? Who knows? But when it comes to this Cornell situation, everything is wrong about it, about what happened. It's terrible. But these boys' lives, these D-bags' lives, don't need to be completely ruined because the girl decided she didn't want to take accountability for what she did. And because of some sort of an act of revenge, because they disinvited her to the Halloween party. If she was so scared to be around these guys again because they had attacked her, drugged her, and assaulted her, why would she want to be going to their Halloween party? All right, if you got something to say, 704-570-1079. There are more coming up next.
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3: My name is Travis Crawford. The way I see it, there are two kinds of people in the world. The people who do a job because they need a job but don't really care how they do it. And the people that do their job the best they can because deep down, they want to be good at it, no matter what it is. And people who care about being good at whatever they do actually come from all walks of life. They're not just heart surgeons and firefighters and advertising copywriters. Our shop is full of folks in that group. People who like to solve problems. People who love a good weld when they see one. Or think a perfectly clean condenser coil is a thing of beauty. A guy who drives a forklift with the precision of a Blue Angel because it matters to him. I'm proud to have people like that on our team. And that's what makes me want to come in every day and do the very best that I can for them. Travis Crawford, HVAC.com.
4: A beautiful and bright day across the Queen City this afternoon. We got up into the mid-70s, and tonight we fall back to right around 50. Clear skies, could be some fog developing late. 78 tomorrow, lots of sun, and we're warmer on Thursday, keeping lots of sun around, high of 84. The weekend gets interesting, could be some tropical moisture coming on in from the Gulf, especially Saturday night into Sunday. I'm meteorologist Sam Coplin on Charlotte's FM News Talk, 107.9 WBT.
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0: thank you for listening, ladies and gentlemen. I appreciate it, as always. I had to turn the Braves-Dodgers game off because it was distracting me. I had to get surreal here for a minute. Figure if I want to watch the Braves-Dodgers playoff games, I'll have to wait until maybe next year when I'm not a nighttime person. When I'm working a damn food line or something during the day and that's the only job I got. Yeah, I'm going to be moving into a major market, supermarket. 704-570-1079, that's the phone number. Thanks for the texts that are coming in here. Very, very nice, very nice. I appreciate you. Alan said, you should consider broadcasting from the Speedway Friday night while the truck race is taking place. I will be at the Speedway, and I'll be on from 3 to 6 for Mr. Winterbull. And again, what happened was the boss man, Mike, called me a long time ago and asked if I wanted to, if I'd sit in for Mr. Winterbull because he had to be out on this date. I said, sure. Then he said, well, actually, this is a few, probably a week later. He goes, that's the date that we're supposed to be at the Speedway doing that thing we do every year. Are you cool with that? And I'm like, dang, okay. So now I got to drive out to the Speedway and be out there. Okay, sure. You know me. I'm just like, all right, whatever you need. Then come to find out, there's some kind of a UNC basketball game that Friday night in place of my show. So I could have had all of Friday off. Now I'll be out there at the Speedway. All that traffic and everything. Man, it'd take me probably 5 hours to get out of there.
1: I'll be there with you, man. It's okay.
0: Yeah, I know. It's not like sitting on my butt in a recliner.
1: And you're not going to be excited to see Lonnie, man?
0: Yeah, I will be, but for about 5 minutes. You know, after that initial greeting is over, like, good to see you, man. I'm going to bed. So I have a friend that used to work for the Ace and TJ show with me. I think I may have. I mentioned this already on one of my shows. I don't know if it was on this one. I apologize for repeating it, but she was the girl on the Ace and TJ show for a couple of years, and she has always worked in NASCAR. Her name's Monica, old friend of mine, and so I asked her if she would come by and be on the show, and she said, sure, I'd love to. I'll be out at the Speedway. I'll be out there during that time. I said, okay, well, the show starts around 3:05 after the news and everything at the top of the hour. She's like, cool. Then I got a text from her today. She goes, oh, I meant to ask you, is that a political show? Are you doing a political show? Because she's, I'm sure, doesn't want to be up in the middle of, you know, in any type of political situation. She's the middle of the road, kind of just an entertainer, media person at the NASCAR. And I said, yeah, it is, but I'm not going to be talking about any of that with you. She'll be good. And then I was expecting her to say, well, I really don't need to be associated with, you know, one side or the other, you know. But she didn't. She said, okay, cool. So we'll see. Because, I mean, there are political shows, and then there's the way I do stuff, which I think people describe as extreme. And, you know, I think it's just because of, you know, I'm just a dude. I'm not a political analyst or anything. So Jay said, please, who are you kidding? Someone of your caliber flies in a helicopter. Now, let me be honest with you. That used to be the caliber I was. I'm not going to say I have not flown in and out of the Speedway for events. I'm not going to say I haven't done that on a helicopter, right? Because I have. But that was back when I was still some damn body. I'm no damn body now. I'll be lucky if they even have a parking pass for me when I get out there. Last year, I didn't even know where to park. It took me about 30 minutes to get to where I was supposed to be. So, yeah, there have been days when I had stuff to do at the Speedway where I flew in and out on a helicopter like I was big time. But not now. I'll be lucky if my old truck even makes it there. Oh, how far I have fallen, lady and gentlemen. Thanks for reminding me, Jay, that I'm not helicopter people anymore. Ugh. All right. So I'm going to go pour me a stiff drink, try to raise my spirits a little bit before the next hour. And we're going to get into some more of this women behaving badly situation. I'm gonna burn it down, baby. I am gonna burn it down. You don't want to miss it. Hang on. All of that coming up in the next hour.
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4: This was a story of an epic climb to success and a scandalous fall from grace. I'm Mike Pacheco in the WBT News Center. Televangelist Jim Baker has passed away. 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